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5: Welcome back to the Seth Leibson Show. As we send you home in our final hour today, it's a delight to do so with our dear friend, Brian Kennedy. Brian T. Kennedy, at Brian T. Kennedy, the number one, if you want to follow him on Twitter X. He is the chairman of the Committee on the Present Danger China, the president of the American Strategy Group, and with me, a senior fellow at the Claremont Institute. Brian, happy Wednesday. Good to have you on again, my friend.
6: Great to be with you, Seth. Happy Wednesday to you.
5: I'm worried that my text reference to you didn't take when we were organizing this appearance. I asked you if today would be good. You wrote back it would be, and I sent back what I was hoping would be evident, an image of Jack Lord, Garrett of Hawaii Five-O saying, "Book 'em, Dano," that I thought you would take as book it, like we're good to go. And I'm not sure if that came through.
6: I appreciate that.
5: Am I fracturing the inference here? Am I being too obvious? Okay.
6: I saw Jack Lord and I thought Seth is fixated on Hawaii again.
5: Oh no. Okay. It didn't work.
6: I immediately thought it must be summer in Arizona.
5: Okay.
6: And it's warm and he was hoping he was in Hawaii.
5: No, I was just trying to make the point, book it. It's a thing. Book 'em, Dano.
6: Book it. Yeah. Okay. Book 'em, Dano. Yeah.
5: What a great show that was, by the way. Can we take a moment? You are the son of a law enforcement officer. I kind of miss TV shows that glorified law enforcement. And we grew up with a bunch of them, by the way. That one, of course, there were a whole bunch. Adam 12. think the one of the actors from Adam 12 may have just died, if I'm not mistaken. But, you know, it seems to me that, my gosh, the biggest one was Hill Street Blues, probably. That was earth-shaking, or television-changing, I should say. It seems to me that we used to have TV shows that valorized a good thing about America. Westerns in the 50s and 60s, cop shows in the 70s and 80s. We have neither now. And we have instead vilification of cowboys and cops. I don't think it's a good thing.
6: Well, we have, I mean, it's an odd thing we have today. We have partly the vilification of cops, but we also have the glorification of the FBI and the CIA on CBS. They go out of their way to praise the FBI as if it's the salvation of the country. And now they're doing that with the CIA.
5: Yeah.
6: There's been all those CSIS shows.
5: Yeah. Yeah.
6: Most of those seem pretty patriotic to me.
5: Yeah.
6: But personally, there's Michael Connelly, the great Los Angeles novelist,
5: right,
6: wrote this story of Harry Bosch.
5: Yeah.
6: And on Amazon is Bosch.
5: Yeah.
6: And I think that's quite good. It's a world of good and evil.
5: Yep.
6: It's not black and white. There's all sorts of shades of gray because life is complicated.
5: Sure.
6: But that Bosch is out there to get the bad guys. I will say, yes, my father was an LA homicide detective. He was actually the first technical advisor on the TV show Dragnet.
5: No kidding. He kind of played that Kevin Spacey role in LA Confidential. Kind of.
6: Yeah, kind of. But you know, there's like four or five episodes where in the background you can see my mother.
5: No kidding.
6: Because they filmed parts of it in Parker Center, and there's one episode where the writers actually used my father as the character.
5: I had no idea.
6: But my father, who did not have a full head of hair. The actor they used had a full head of hair. I think my father was, you know, he found it kind of humorous. But it was a world of good and evil.
5: Yeah.
6: And the police were there to try to protect civilization.
5: Yeah.
6: And now quite often the police are represented as not doing that.
5: Right.
6: And I will say by the way though, that all around America, we don't have the standards for police work that we used to.
5: Mm-hmm.
6: And I think we probably let too many people into law enforcement who don't deserve to be in law enforcement. And there's probably not a serious effort, put into that. The LAPD, I will say, used to be the gold standard,
5: right,
6: of police in America. And it was primarily because so many soldiers came back from World War II,
5: yeah,
6: to Southern California,
5: yeah,
6: and became LA policemen.
5: Yeah.
6: And they were patriotic and they were good folks. And it was a good time to be living in California, let me say.
5: Yeah, that's an interesting point. That had not occurred to me, but LA was considered the gold standard for sure. LA and New York, I think, at one point. If I'm not mistaken, and there were certainly plenty of TV shows about both cities, cops in both cities. I didn't mean to get us off on this track. It was just something I was thinking a little bit about when I was thinking of Hawaii Five-0. And I would say, too, what you said is an interesting point. You have kind of a catch-22 with police forces. On the one hand, you have in major cities, certainly true in Phoenix, I wonder if it's true in LA, you would know, you don't have full staffing. You have a lack of police, rather than a surfeit. But some of that has come from the culture's denigration of police and what Heather MacDonald has called the Ferguson effect in some respects. On the other hand, you have other vast institutions where I think it's fair to say, large numbers of people have nowhere within a football field of belonging in them. I would say universities, students as much as faculty, to be honest with you.
6: You know, I think this is an important issue. that we're getting policing wrong in America.
5: Okay.
6: We've created this us versus them mentality. And we did it at the same time that we started hiring people who, as I say, who should not have been policemen.
5: Yeah.
6: And they had the wrong personality for it. And there's way too much, you know, there was way too much, you know, DEI hires, especially when it came to everyday policemen.
5: Right.
6: Not enough screening to make sure they have the right personality.
5: Right.
6: There shouldn't be an us versus them mentality.
5: Right.
6: There should really be that we're all in this together to protect the community kind of approach.
5: Mm-hmm.
6: And, you know, if you can't get these things right, it's very hard to have, you know, a certain kind of community.
5: It's impossible to have a civil society because, you know, the Ed DeLacha wrote one of the best books on this ever, a former Boston University professor, passed away a few years ago, Cops and Character, a fabulous book for anyone who's interested in this. I think it's the definitive book on this. And he talked about, he has this wonderful quote from G.K. Chesterton in there about how we rely on the police as our sentinels in a society that can indeed breed barbarism, and that the only thing that separates us from the succumbing to that barbarism is the police force. I don't know what more to say about it except that for all the people that are laughing with AOC about woke 1.0 being in the rearview mirror, when it comes to the issue of law enforcement, it most certainly is not in the rearview mirror. And that whole woke notion of defund the police, I think, you know, may have ended up providing egg on the face of many a Democrat, but they merely moved it over to federal police when it was under the charge of Donald Trump, federal law enforcement when it was under the rule of when it was under the command of Donald Trump. There is, I think, still, notwithstanding your point about DEI in the police forces around the country, I think there is still an antipathy towards law in this country. And I think that a lot of people have suffered those consequences. And it's not just the police, by the way. It's the entire court system. It's cashless bail. It's lenient judges. It's woke prosecutors, the worst of which you can find in places like Philadelphia that could use a serious prosecutor, Larry Krasner. It's a big issue. It's a big issue because I think providing for the public safety as much as the national defense in the local and at the federal level are the two priority issues for the federal government. I called you to talk about a piece on providing for our national defense. I think you'd agree with me on that. We can pick up on it when we come back. At some point, I do want to get to your piece in The American Mind. Brian Kennedy is my guest. We'll be right back.

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7: Hawaiian Eye!
8: I was thinking maybe we'd come in with Dragnet, but okay. You do what you can when you have a recalcitrant producer, Brian Kennedy. Brian Kennedy is my guest. He is the head of the Committee on the Present Danger, China. I was just saying as we went to break, Brian, we got off on domestic policing and law enforcement, but these are the twin top priorities of any government that wants to call itself moral, the protection of us in the national defense, the protection of the innocent when it comes to domestic tranquility, right?
9: Well, you know, I think this is an absolutely essential issue because, you know, what are the big stories coming out literally today? And that's about the FBI in the first Trump administration,
8: right,
9: going after President Trump,
8: right,
9: making up charges against him and using the power of the federal government to try to undermine the Trump administration.
8: Right.
9: So instead of focusing on law and order, getting terrorists and bad guys and all the nefarious things that go on in American life, instead of doing that, they're going after President Trump politically because they don't like him. And so how you think about law enforcement, how to have a government that understands that and regulates it so that you're understanding the common good, that should be a very high priority of any free society. I mean, you see the abuse of power by law enforcement all over the place. And as I say, it's because we haven't focused on these things. There's both the attitude that we should vilify police and or glorify the police. And I will say about that show Dragnet, by the way, it was really trying to show that these are really human beings. These were not necessarily exceptional people. These were just human beings trying to do a job. Jack Webb and Henry Morgan play the two main characters. And they're not supermen. They're pretty ordinary folks. And it's the job of a free society to find those ordinary folks who have the right attitude about law and order in order to create the civil society you mentioned. And we're failing in that in a number of ways in the United States today. I meet all sorts of people just in the course of life that tell me they're police. And within a few minutes, I can just tell these people should not be in law enforcement. That they have the wrong personality for it. Mm-hmm. And, you know, how we fix that, I think it's a very important thing.
10: I was rewatching for a spell a few years back, Hill Street Blues, which I think also showed the personal part of the lives of law enforcement. Right. And I noticed something. I was watching it with a friend of mine who was a former deputy attorney general here. And one of the interesting things I noticed about that show, every single episode, Brian, every single episode involved drugs of some kind or another. Drugs were involved in the criminal element that they were fighting in one of the scenarios or one of the scene, you know, one of the subplots within it.
9: Yeah.
10: The problem is worse now. You don't see any of that kind of talk anymore, but it did condition the public to the problem, I think, of drug use and what it led to. I don't really mean to get off on that track. The track I kind of was interested in just a little bit and plucking it with you because you study the culture as much as you study politics is that entertainment and the way we entertain ourselves does shape a frame of mind, and it was a healthier frame of mind in the 1980s by how we entertained ourselves. Whether you are looking at Hollywood movie productions where the communists were always the bad guys, and for the most part, you know, if the American CIA or FBI or military was involved, who were the good guys? That's different now. You cannot make China a villain in a Hollywood movie now. And you seemingly can't make a movie right now where if you are involving the FBI or the CIA, they are going to be the good guys. That went out the window quite some time ago. As for regular fare, I'm familiar with the Bosch franchise. It's a good one. I'm not familiar with too many. I guess I know CSI a little bit. But by and large, I think the way we do entertain ourselves does kind of create a certain view. And I think as much as we blame the universities for corrupting so many young Americans to think that Marxism is the answer to our problems, I think the way we've entertained ourselves on TV, streaming, inclusive, and Hollywood has also shaped a very anti-American set of viewpoints in this country. Maybe I'm sounding like an old man, but I think it's demonstrably true when you look at the history of entertainment.
9: Yeah, no, I think that's right. I think there's I think the culture, look, it does impact, you know, how we look at the world.
10: Yeah.
9: And we're getting that piece of it wrong.
10: Yeah.
9: And yes, you can't say anything today about, you know, communist China. But even the media steers clear of communist China.
10: That's right.
9: Right. Forget the fiction. Right. Forget television dramas. even the media steers clear.
10: Right.
9: I mean, how many marijuana grow houses are there operating nefariously around the United States run by communist China? Right?
10: Most of them.
9: A lot.
10: Most of them, right. Mexico right. cartels are China, is, right, right. Most of them, right.
9: Right, a lot of them. But, you know, we had 200,000 Chinese men of military age come across during the Trump administration.
10: Right, right.
9: Where did they go? Where right. did they go?
10: Right.
9: I've sounded the alarm that where is the Trump administration going after those 200,000? They're Chinese men of military age who appear to be special forces.
10: Yeah.
9: And they melded into American society rather seamlessly.
10: Yep.
9: And if they're living off the land, as it were, they're running these, you know, marijuana grow houses
10: mm-hmm. Mm-hmm.
9: where they're engaged in all sorts of illicit activity from drug trafficking to human trafficking.
10: Mm-hmm. Mm-hmm.
9: And the idea that we let that operate here in the United States and that the FBI, which, as I say, does, I think, get glorified a fair amount in American culture. Where is it actually doing its job? They're very good on CBS in showing the FBI as this force for good in the world. Where in real life are they this force for good in the world?
10: You know that
9: I believe you make a great point about the
10: FBI and CBS. That is a hell of a good franchise. I actually know one of the people who is part and parcel of it. His name is at the beginning. I'm forgetting the big name, the guy who started the franchise, but his name is right next to his. Guess what? He used to work for Irving Kristol. That should tell you something.
9: Wow.
10: Yeah,
9: wow.
10: Right. Let me take a break. I want to do one more piece with you on China, and then I want to move to your piece in The American Mind about the Trump administration and Iran. Brian T. Kennedy is my guest, Chairman, Committee on the Present Danger of China. We'll be right back.

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2: With SRN News, I'm Keith Peters in Washington. Newly unsealed court records show that a former Southern Poverty Law Center official has been charged in the Department of Justice's broader criminal case against the Alabama-based civil rights group. Heidi Beirich is a political extremism expert who left the Law Center about 6 years ago. White House Press Secretary Caroline Leavitt will be leaving the Trump administration at the end of the month to spend time with her young family. The 28-year-old Leavitt called it a bittersweet decision in a social media post Wednesday shortly after President Trump announced she'd be stepping down. She is the youngest person in history to hold the role and recently gave birth to her second child. On Wall Street, the Dow down by 21 points, the NASDAQ rose 143, the S&P advanced 20. More details at srnnews.com.
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4: Here, just to cover tuition.
5: No, that's right. Well, when it comes to that money, China spends $20 billion a year in intelligence and influence operations in the United States.
4: Okay.
5: And that's not counting about $45 billion they spend on sending the children of the Chinese Communist Party elite to American universities.
4: Okay. So it is an undercount.
5: I mean, the Trump administration says, well, you know, we have to have these people here because it's a global system and, you know, what have you, and we want good relations with communist China. We're letting these people into American universities in order to extract the wealth of the United States.
4: Mm-hmm.
5: And, you know, it only seems to be working so far in one direction, and that is to have effectively, you know, hundreds of thousands of Chinese, effectively Chinese spies operating in American universities and in American business. So that does not seem like a useful thing. And the FBI during the Biden administration, when faced with all this, closed their China office for the office focused on Chinese influence.
4: Hmm.
5: Now, there'll still be, you know, certain things done when it comes to counterintelligence, but our counterintelligence system that used to deal with these things is actually broken.
4: Mm-hmm. Mm-hmm.
5: And fixing that is an important thing. I will add, by the way, based on our earlier reference to Jack Lord in Hawaii 5-0, do you remember the movie from the 1950s set in Hawaii that was the precursor to Hawaii 5-0?
4: Oh.
5: It was big. I'll give you just a second.
4: Yeah.
5: It was Big Jim McClain.
4: Uh-huh.
5: With John Wayne.
4: Uh-huh.
5: And he played, and it was he was an investigator for the House on Un-American Activities Committee.
4: No kidding.
5: And he went to Hawaii with James Arness, who would later be in Gunsmoke, and they're investigating the communists in Hawaii.
4: No kidding.
5: And the danger that they pose to the country and our defense.
4: Fantastic.
5: So the country used to think this way, right? That there were communists, you know, here.
4: Yeah.
5: And of course, those were Chinese communists or Soviet communists that they were worried about over there. But that was, you know, John Wayne, big star, you know, big movie.
4: Yeah.
5: And it was a more serious.
4: And James Arness, right? Marshall Dillon, right?
5: Absolutely.
4: Yeah. These are not slouches in Hollywood. Fabulous.
5: And the narrator is Henry Morgan. there's a theme in all this.
4: Yeah.
5: But it was also showing again, these were everyday guys who came back from war, who wanted to make sure their country was secure, and they were doing their part in it.
4: I may need to do 2 days with you in a row, because you put your finger on another element here, the normalization of communism in this country and how this country used to view communism. Knew someone, Brian, I'm going to go to break on this. I'll let you come back on it when we're looking at the Marxism within the Democratic Party, the Marxist takeover of the Democratic Party, maybe Marxist Islamist takeover of the Democratic Party. A friend told me, growing up in a relatively liberal household, she went home to her mom one day and said, "Mom, would it be okay? You know, she's 9 or 10. If I married a black man?" Mom said, "Why, of course." She said, "Would it be okay if I married an Indian?" Mom said, "Why, of course." And she said, "Is there anyone I can't marry?" Mom said, "A communist. You can't marry a communist." That was the sentiment, even amongst a certain liberal sentiment here in Boy, has that changed, too, in this country. A major party in a two-party system, a major party is being taken over by Marxist Islamists. As I said, I might need you for 2 days in a row here, Brian, because I haven't gotten to your main piece yet. But I'd love you to weigh in on that when we come back.

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1: 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It's not working with public opinion, and it certainly doesn't seem to be working, honestly, when it comes to truly negotiating any kind of end to this deal.
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8: Coming to you from the CMI Gold and Silver Studios, it's a delight to have Brian Kennedy with me. He is the chairman of the Committee on the Present Danger, China. When we had shows like or movies like Big Jim McLean, and we had an ethos, Brian, in this country that communism was a big threat, not just to our way of life, but to the human soul.
9: wherever it existed and wherever it was trying to conquer America from without and from within. The sentiment here was pretty solidified. Just look at the wrangling between John Kennedy and Richard Nixon in 1960, for example, at least rhetorically. Now we have a major party about to be taken over lock, stock, and barrel by Marxist Islamism, Brian. That's something your daddy wouldn't recognize.
10: No, it's a quite sad state of affairs. And I think the Democrats themselves are a lot of the mainstream Democrats that we may know. Even they're lamenting this somehow. But they're not standing up.
9: No, they're enfeebled to it. They have no. Go ahead. I'm interrupting the same point.
10: No,
9: go ahead. You take.
10: I think you're absolutely right. They are enfeebled to it. They don't know how to. Partly because they're cowards, and partly because ultimately the logic of Democratic policies for the last 40 years has been to hate America.
9: Yeah.
10: To hate the Constitution.
9: They have a hard time finding the distinctions between what the communists believe and what they believe. Right. Right. Yes.
10: And they're in a way they're just surprised that the communists are so bold.
9: Right.
10: They believe the exact same things.
9: Right.
10: They're just surprised that they're so bold about it.
9: And
10: we'll find out just whether that's successful or not. The problem in America, I think, is you're always going to have people like the communists, you know, raising their heads up. But usually they got slapped down, as it were, by everyday decent Americans who would never tolerate, you know, those points of view. Mm-hmm. Today, those points of view seem just like one more group of points of view that have to be tolerated somehow. I actually think there are a lot of Americans, though, who are not going to tolerate it.
9: Mm-hmm. Mm-hmm.
10: The Republicans, however, are just very poor at explaining it.
9: Mm-hmm.
10: They think that, you know, being anti-communist is just like one more talking point in order to manipulate the Republican voters.
9: Yeah.
10: They don't hold it with the kind of conviction Americans used to hold it. And if you don't believe something fully, the public knows. It can tell. And so if it's just one more talking point, then, you know, the Democrats may win big in the fall. So it'll be interesting to see how this plays out and whether Republicans can really articulate the evils of modern communism.
9: I worry a little bit about that, too.
10: Society.
9: Yeah, I worry a little bit about that. Someone, I forget who was making the point the other day, it might have been John Podhoretz. I think it might have been John Podhoretz, who was making the point that, you know, the typical Republican playbook is to make the Democrat look more or sound more or seem more left-wing than they actually are, and they're pretty good at doing that. That's the left and the Democrats do to Republicans. Is the Republican Party just as good when they actually are that left wing? Do they know that? Do they have a playbook? Do they have a playbook for calling out Marxism and Islamism for real when it's really there, when the wolf really is in town? It'll be interesting to see. I think Mike Rogers is quite smart. I like Mike Rogers. I don't know about in other places. And I don't know. I mean, the country might have changed. The country might have changed. Are we still a center-right country? I don't know that we are. I get in trouble with my audience when I question that. I wonder what your sense of that is.
10: My guess is we are. President Trump taps into a populist narrative, for sure. But the populism in the country is mostly, I think, commonsensical. It doesn't think of itself as right or center-right. It thinks of itself, I think, as mostly commonsensical. These are people who work hard all day, and they go home and raise their families. And if you give them an idea that sounds stupid, they rebel against it.
9: Mm-hmm.
10: So, like, you know, do we really need another mosque in our community?
9: Mm-hmm.
10: Do we really believe that Islam's a religion of peace?
9: Mm-hmm.
10: Do we really believe that America is a bad country and therefore communism is a decent alternative?
9: Mm-hmm.
10: You express these things to them, and they'll think, yeah, no, that's not quite right.
9: Right.
10: But the Republicans, on the other hand, aren't very good at expressing their ideas.
9: Right.
10: too.
9: Right.
10: I think the other, you know, when we think of center right, I don't know so much about that. I mean, I believe it is, but I think there's other things going on. The young people in the country, let's just say under 50, they have views about the country that are not easily defined as left and right. They have resentments of the so-called boomers.
9: Uh-huh.
10: And they don't look at the world the same way. And
9: are they just resentments? Do you think they're just...
10: Well, I mean, I think they look at the world they find themselves in, and again, without being left or right, I think they see illegal immigration and what it's done to their society. If the smarter ones see the fact that it was the boomer generation, now again, these are gross generalizations,
9: certainly,
10: that exported much of America's manufacturing base,
9: yeah,
10: overseas.
9: Yeah.
10: So that American prosperity is a more delicate thing now.
9: Mm-hmm.
10: And you combine that, you combine those two big factors with artificial intelligence, an educational system that is, you know, questionable when it comes to the value, as you have articulated so eloquently so many times, question the value that the modern education system gives our young people. You throw in AI and an insufficient education, and all of a sudden people look at the boomers and they think, you know, thanks but no thanks for the world you've given us.
9: Yeah.
10: This doesn't quite seem right to me.
9: Yeah.
10: If there's resentments about forever wars that we've been in, you know, this is one of the reasons people were listening to Trump. He was articulating something that was near and dear to them. They want jobs. They want families. They want not to send their kids off to war someday.
9: Mm-hmm.
10: They'd like the American dream.
9: Yeah.
10: And neither party is insufficient in offering it to them.
9: Yeah, I think that's a good articulation of it, and I think there's a lot of validity to what you said. But I also wonder if it's a glass half full perspective that they've learned through school and university. You hear the music. I'm going to go to break. We just have our small segment coming up. I'm going to work with you offline to talk to you about the piece we really did call you to talk about, which we didn't get to. Let me tell the audience. It's in the American Mind, AmericanMind.org, A Defense of the President's Strategy in Iran. We'll see what the rest of your week is like, because it's worthy of a discussion. But let me come back to what you said on the other side, and we'll just close out on it when we do come back. Brian Kennedy's my guest. We'll be right back.

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3: 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Brian T. Kennedy has been my guest. We were talking about the plaint that the Zoomers and above have against the Boomers. And, you know, yes, I understand the point about forever wars and wanting to live in a tranquil America and an affordable America. It's all very fair and obviously all very ideal. But I also wonder if it isn't also somewhat, Brian, a misperception. I mean, has there really been a time when we haven't used or been involved in a military conflict for many years? One, I mean, we had it in the 50s, we had it in the 60s, we had it in the 70s. The 80s were a bit more tranquil, but there's attendant to that question. A lot of our successes in exercising our military forces that I think a lot of the Zoomers don't know. We have had successes, not just failures. Some of them are smaller, some of them are larger, but we have been able to win a few things here and there. We were able to liberate Kuwait. We were able to liberate Afghanistan from the Soviets. We were able to liberate Panama from Noriega. We were able to liberate Grenada. And I think that the Zoomers also live in a vastly more affordable country than their grandparents lived in. Anyway, I mean, we can probably argue these things, but I do think that isn't taught. And I do think much of our education system has been devoted to teaching our Zoomers our failures and not our successes. Just a thought.
4: Yeah, no, I think that is beautifully put, Seth. You know, my own view is we ought to fight wars in smart ways.
3: Yeah. That's the point of your,
4: and I guess that's kind of just easy to say, though, right? No one's for fighting dumb wars, of course. But you know, what has been the cost of American power in the world?
3: Yeah.
4: It's been that we've engaged in these things.
3: Yeah.
4: You know, sometimes we've done it better or worse, I myself don't get hung up on it that
3: good, good, that much. good. Stay on the line, no, Brian. Go ahead.
4: Yeah. No, I'm not an isolationist.
3: No, you cannot be.
4: Nor are most Americans. Most Americans, you tell them we have to go do something for this reason. They'll say, yes, sir, let's go do it.
3: Listen, we can ignore the world. The world's not going to ignore us. So I do want to pick up on your piece. I'm going to work with you. I'm going to ask you to stay on the line. We'll get a schedule together because I want to talk about your piece, A Defense of the President's Strategy in Iran, The American Mind. Brian Kennedy, thank you very much. Sorry we didn't get to it. It's what happens when I talk to you. I get so interested in so many other things on our mutual minds. On behalf of David Dahl, Brian, and the rest of us, God bless you all. Until tomorrow, class dismissed.
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8: Is the tide turning? 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
8: 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This is a very packed show. Will's in studio. Jordan is also in studio. Mike Pompeo is going to be joining us a little bit later. We are first addressing the election coming out of Wisconsin last night. Very, very tight election. Not expected as the front runner. Really went down and by still a very, very slim margin. But you have a Democrat Socialist candidate who was supposed to be, by a pretty large percentage, taking this one easily. David Crowley, though, pulls off the upset. Again, not necessarily a centrist Democrat, right, but a more Democrat. I saw even some of my more leftist friends saying, thank God that David Crowley pulled this off. Maybe just the fact that they don't want every Democrat Socialist candidate to start reshaping their party. So I guess in some ways you can look at this as a win, but it also shows how close can be even in a state like Wisconsin.
10: And what we're talking about, Wisconsin, we're talking about the Midwest. So yeah, we're talking about getting into the center of the country. It's one thing when you have coastal elites in New York and California and you know, kind of the Northeast, where the Bernie Sanders and the AOCs originate kind of out of, and the DSA. But when you start going into Midwestern states like Wisconsin, yes, the Democrats have been popular there for a long time. It's a labor state.
8: It's a different kind of
10: Democrat.
8: But
10: Republicans have shown time and time again that we can win there. Now, what's interesting is that still an option for us statewide if a communist can get so close to winning? Because I think that's what AOC, everyone's actually concerned about with this DSA label. The DSA label is just soft communism. It's because in America, if you walk down saying we're pro-communist, then you can't still be partnered with the Democrat Party.
8: Right.
10: This is like we're the leftist, more social welfare of the party. And what we're seeing then is it moving across the country. So a 0.4 win in a Democrat primary with someone who is highly qualified, and Democrats can breathing a sign of relief that they possibly can maintain control of the governorship there. But the fact I looked at it, what I look at is, you know, I don't judge their failure by one election cycle. The fact that they are even playing this close in Wisconsin. I will add the other part that is very strange, Will, the polling was
11: so off.
10: So were they basically, how were they only polling her supporters and not polling any of his?
12: Her polls were
11: Well, here's what you look at.
10: Like single digits.
11: The last five Wisconsin governor Democrat primary polls had her up 22 points, 18 points, 25 points, 29 points, and 20 points.
12: I mean, that is your relaxing going into this election.
11: Right. That's in the Marquette University poll. It had her up 25 points, the second most. That is actually one of the best, most reputable polls in the state, and used in presidential elections as well. They, it's not like there's some, Democrat shop that you go to for polling.
12: Did something happen?
11: It's wild.
12: At the last minute that would like have shifted this so significantly?
11: No, look, I feel like all of the news was already baked into these. All of the negative stuff, all of the, oh, she doesn't like Thanksgiving. Oh, she doesn't like that. If anything, she started to, you know, moderate some of her positions in the language, the rhetoric she used in the final days. One, I think it shows you that polling, once again, completely broken in this country. Yeah. But two, it makes you wonder about the apparatus within the state, the Democrat apparatus, and how they were able to turn out, even though the opinion poll said they liked one candidate, they were still able to turn out people at the end of the day for Crawley.
12: Let's throw the polls out for a second. This is how close it was. 39.8% for Crawley, 39.4% for Hong. You are talking about a swing of 0.4% that decided this election. If you ever thought your vote, one vote doesn't count, look at a state like Wisconsin. We'll be back in just a minute. I do want to take calls from you, 1-800-684-3110. Is this a good sign that they can, you know, be defeated, or is it a bad sign that it can get this close? Because you could not be closer. As we're looking into it, I don't think there's a call for a recount, but goodness, but that's about as close as you can get.
11: And she has conceded even last night, so I don't think she's looking at spending the money to try and get a recount.
12: Phone lines are open for you, 1-800-684-3110. We're also going to continue on with Know Your Rights Week. We got a special video presentation coming up in a couple segments that you're not going to want to miss.
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12: Welcome back to Seculo. Phone lines are open at 1-800-684-3110. 1-800-684-3110 to be on the air today. Let's go ahead, actually, and take one of these calls off the bat. Let's go to Jeff, who's calling in North Carolina. Got some comments. Go ahead.
16: Hey, guys. Probably too early to open up the conspiracy box, but with the way the polling was in this situation, is it possible that they knew they were going to have a problem if Ms. Hung won this, so they somehow just found just enough votes to get this done?
12: Well, of course, it does play out in a pretty hilariously, relatable way, I guess you could say, that they've had, because we went to bed last night as a lot of people did. Will and I were texting going, oh man, this is 1%, under 1%. We were discussing it back and forth. I forgot until I got into the studio to even look and then was told that she had lost. I mean, I don't want to say it's conspiratorial, but at least you could say it feels like a similar playbook.
11: Well, and once again, I think we should play this. This is from NBC News last night during the election coverage because, Steve Kornacki, who is kind of the data guy on NBC News. I know many of you probably don't watch the election coverage on NBC News,
12: or local.
11: But he's well known. He's got a good personality for it. But here's one of the reporters who was looking at the data, and they happen to have 5 missing USB sticks from Milwaukee that had the wrong data on. It was just human error, but let's play this because it definitely opens up the door for people to be like, wait a second, again in the Midwest with the all of a sudden getting the ballots at the last hour?
12: Yeah.
11: Let's play it.
17: I guess the exact thing, yes, is if 5 of the USB sticks were missing results from the election, so then they have to go try to re-grab them. And they're all the folks behind the scenes are talking about this as well, so we can also... Look, it's unfortunate.
18: The folks behind the scenes hear you're saying.
17: Yes.
18: How do I ask this artfully?
11: The most painful minute, 40 seconds on air.
12: He knows what he's trying.
11: Because he's like, I can't say stop the steal, right? Like, he can't use those words. But that's what it feels like. It's like, oh, okay. So in this race that wasn't supposed to be close, that all of a sudden is super close, now are you going to have people in the DSA that are saying, you know, this election is stolen? Like, the irony is there. You can tell Steve Kornacki is, like, on the cusp of wanting to ask the question. And the poor data guy is sitting there going like, it's unfortunate. Yeah, we're all talking about it behind the scenes that, oh, whoops, 5 USB had 15,000 votes on them, I believe was the number.
12: And there was a press conference. Should we play this? This is a press event from, this is from the Democratic Socialists of Wisconsin.
11: Yes.
12: They addressed it. Let's hear what they had to say by date.
19: What we uncovered was that 5 of the sticks had the audit log downloaded and not the results. It's a human error. These things can happen. So basically what we need to do is go back to the operations center and we're going to download out of those 5 machines the results and make sure that's not the audit log. So we have the reports printed from the first download. We're going to reprint and start the process so that we can compare those results. We invite you to come join us. Milwaukee Police Department will come with us too. And so we'll re-download those results and then send them back here to be uploaded.
11: So once again, even that saying, you know, it's human error, that these things can happen, coming from an official that's able to talk about this, was briefing the DSA members there in Wisconsin. And I think this would happen when it's that close. Like if 5 USB sticks had if this human error had happened, then and it was the 25 points blowout that they were predicting in the polls, no one would be questioning it.
12: You never want to see this happen, even if it's a candidate you don't like who maybe is the one that's on the receiving end of this, you know, controversy, because it again uproots the foundation of our election integrity. And that becomes an issue whether that's Republicans or Democrats. If both start playing by rules that get a little blurry, it underrules the entire system.
11: Well, in Jordan, there's two things here, right?
10: In 2026.
12: You know, you 5 USB sticks, I mean, that are even rolling around. Like, what are we doing here?
10: We are undermining people's faith in our electoral process, and that's exactly what they want to do, is criticize us whenever we question it, by the way.
12: Right.
10: Which is just, we're just questioning basic tech here. Our voting should be the highest level of security. It should have the best technology. And if we have to, we should have the best people running the systems instead of 75-year-old volunteers. God bless those volunteers for doing it, because they volunteer and do it for free most of the time. But They're trying to run a computer system that then runs into another system that runs into another card system.
12: You got
10: to
12: print.
10: And then print it out and run it into another system.
12: I mean, we voted last week
10: in our primary.
12: And I feel very confident the people I voted for. Yeah, I voted on day one. Okay, voted on election day. And there is that moment every time where you're like, I hope this is all.
10: I hope this actually goes right.
12: It doesn't feel right.
10: Well, and then you realize they're on a USB, you know,
12: sticks. How it's working. Yeah, I didn't know that.
10: This is not really how life works much anymore. It's like from espionage movies in the 1990s.
11: Well, and on top of that, I think that goes to show what we fight here at the ACLJ when we talk about we're trying to get the voter rolls, make sure they're clean and accurate in California, in places like Maryland, where we're actually moving forward, trying to get data from the states and out in California. Remember that response we got from the Secretary of State's office of, we can't give you the data on all the times we've removed someone that's a non-citizen because we don't track that. So even that fact, even if they are doing what they're supposed to do, it's things like that give you pause and you sit there and you go, okay, wait a second. California saying they don't track when they remove non-citizens from their rolls. In Wisconsin, wait a second. 5 USB sticks happened to not have the data on it, and then they had to go back and get it, and then you have to make sure it's all that. It's all of these things that when people talk about things like the SAVE Act, when they talk about things like cleaning up voter rolls, it's this. It's that the American people just want to have faith in their vote.
12: You don't want to have to think about it.
11: Right. And that's what we're seeing here in real time is another event that a close election should just be that. It should just be that was a close election and the two candidates ran hard, but one ended up winning and one didn't. Instead, whenever there's a close election, and sometimes when it's not even a close election, you start to look at it and you're like, there's a lot of anomalies going on here. And that's what fuels, as our caller said, is it too early to bring up the conspiracies? It's not like this candidate is who the vast majority of America would prefer to be the governor of Wisconsin. Governors have a lot of power. But you start to look at this and you realize, okay, there are pieces in place for her not to win. Bernie Sanders did not endorse her. AOC did not endorse her. Yeah. So maybe she was too far left. You mentioned you saw leftists that you know that are like, I don't know if I want to categorize them as leftists, but more liberal voters that are saying, hey, we're glad this person didn't win.
12: Yeah, they were scared of them.
11: So you can see why the polls could have been wrong. And maybe they were just hyper polling in Madison, one of the most liberal cities in America. And that could be the answer, that the polls just don't do the right thing. But now you have this layer of uncertainty because they couldn't get it right in a primary for governor in Wisconsin. And I think that's one reason why we can't stop our job at the ACLJ of ensuring the integrity of elections, but that why this issue won't go away for people either, because these things keep happening.
12: Yeah, it keeps undermining all of everyone's beliefs in how this all works. And look, like even here in Tennessee, they like a new setup now. We're back to like the old curtains. I noticed, but the curtains are not tall enough. I could see everyone voting. It was very strange. The whole thing was weird. I'm like, if you're over 6 feet tall, I could see everything going on. I couldn't see
10: that weird
12: screens.
10: Thing in primaries where you have to verbally say in front of everyone, are you going to be voting Republican?
12: They did give you a point option this year. You could point.
10: I wasn't addressed that,
12: but my wife was. She said, "Hey, you could point.
3: You just point.
12: You just point." But I did. And again, all those little things. You're like, this is so strange. That being said, hey, phone lines are open. I want to hear from you. We got a special video in the next segment. You're gonna want to see. And you're gonna want to share it when it gets posted. Another fun video from Will. It is Know Your Rights Week, and look, that ties in completely to what we're doing here, the election side of it. Look, the free exercise and establishment clause. I remember reading this amazing script they wrote, are the twin pillars, Will, of our founders built to safeguard religious liberty. It's the freedom they considered first among our God-given rights. And during Know Your Rights Week, every gift is doubled. I've said this a billion times, but it's true. Every gift is doubled to fight to preserve your religious liberty. I want you to go to aclj.org/act and keep us in the fight. As you'll see in those videos we put out, we're defending your right to hold a Bible study in your home. We're doing that at the Supreme Court of the United States. We're defending the employee fired for having a Bible on their desk. We've helped countless employees get religious accommodations to go to church, including even with major corporations like Walmart that we've been able to work with. Every day, we hear from people around the country who need help defending their rights. And I'm sure maybe you do as well. Maybe you don't know. We do that at absolutely no cost. Our clients never pay, just like you don't pay to watch this show or listen to this show. 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Never get a legal bill. 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But I want you to go to ACLJ.org right now and do it today. 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
12: Get to this. All right, I was just planning out this video presentation. I know if we want to start with it, Will, if you want me to lead up to it. Will's put together, this team has put together great video packages. The first one was really fun. We aired it on Monday. Then it was able to be able to share, and people are sharing on social media. This one's going to go up tomorrow. So if you like this and you want to share it independently of the broadcast, tomorrow it's going to go up on all our social platforms and on YouTube. And I encourage you with these videos. They're made, yes, we hope you really like them. We hope you enjoy them. We hope you get informed by them. But they are made also to reach new people that maybe wouldn't tune into an hour show. Or maybe they need something that is a bit more palatable, a bit more digestible, something that's a bit more fun to watch. So I know you're going to like it because you already like Will. You already like our team here. But we think that there are people who don't normally watch that will enjoy this content as well. So I'm going to encourage you, when you see it get posted tomorrow, to share it on all platforms that you can. It's a very shareable. It's made to be shared. It's made to get informed. So I'm going to set this one up. This is the second video in our Know Your Rights week, you know, video presentations. Will, what's this one about? Can we, you want me to tease it? Actually, you know what? It speaks for itself. So here you go. Here's Will.
24: You'll get fired for that Bible. All right, let's clear something up because I hear this one a lot. If you open your Bible at work, you're going to get fired.
25: Wrong. Dead wrong. Here's the myth. A government employee opens a Bible at their desk, holds a lunchtime Bible study in a conference room, and somebody in the office goes, whoa, whoa, whoa, can't do that.
24: separation of church and state. Sounds official. Sounds like it should be true. It's not what the founder said. It's not what the Constitution says. And it's definitely not what the Supreme Court has said. Here's the actual truth. The First Amendment's got two parts when it comes to religion, and people love to only remember one of them. Part one, the Establishment Clause. The government can't set up an official religion, and they can't force one on you. That's fine. Part two, the one everyone forgets, the Free Exercise Clause. The government also can't stop you from practicing your religion. Also fine. These two aren't fighting each other. They're on the same team. And religious speech? Same constitutional protection as any other speech. The Supreme Court has said it more than once. Exhibit A. Coach Kennedy. High school football coach. After every game, he'd walk out to the 50-yard line, kneel down, and pray. By himself. Quiet. Personal. Nobody's arms being twisted. The school district looks at this and says, that's an Establishment Clause problem, and disciplines him. The ACLJ files an amicus brief at the Supreme Court and makes the case that the Establishment Clause was never supposed to be used as a weapon against religious liberty. It was supposed to protect it. The Supreme Court agrees. It rules in his favor. He wasn't speaking for the school. He was a guy on his own time doing his own thing, same as any coach chatting on a cell phone or checking a text after the final whistle. Translation, your job doesn't get to silence your personal life just because your personal life happens to involve God. Now the Bible study. Same logic, different room. If coworkers can spend their lunch break talking fantasy football, reading a paperback, a voluntary Bible study during that same lunch break gets the same green light. Nobody's forced to attend. Nobody's work is interrupted. It's personal time. It's a personal choice. End of story. Myth number two. And I enjoy debunking this one. That the Establishment Clause means government buildings have to be scrubbed clean of anything religious. Like, faith has to check itself at the metal detector. Not true. It never was. And the First Amendment calls for an accommodation, not an exile. In fact, the federal government has actual written guidelines on this. They say employees get to engage in religious conversation and activity to the same degree they're allowed to engage in non-religious conversation and activity. That's according to the government's own rule book. You can't single out and shut it down just because it's religious. Now for the fine print. There are limits. Nobody gets pressured into it. Nobody gets coerced. And a supervisor can't imply, even subtly, that showing up to a Bible study helps your next promotion, or that skipping it hurts your career. The second coercion enters the picture, the protection's gone. This only works if it's genuinely, completely voluntary. Bottom line, personal time, no pressure, no coercion. That's the whole test. Clear it, and the Constitution's got your back. At your desk, in the break room, and at the 50-yard line, wherever. If you think your employer crossed that line and came after your religious liberty, don't just sit on it. Go to aclj.org/help. Because when it's your job on one side and your rights on the other, the ACLJ is there for you. Learn more at aclj.org/rights.
12: There it is. That's our second video in that series, the Know Your Rights series. If you like that, again, the first one's available to share on all the platforms. Just look for it. It's there. Second one will be that one you just saw. It'll be coming out independently of the broadcast, its own post tomorrow. I'm going to encourage you to share this. I see a lot of people who really like these. Well, one person just said they'd like to have a barbecue with you.
11: Oh, well, am I doing the cooking or am I going to their barbecue?
12: You're pretty good. Cook?
11: Yeah, I can grill, but also sometimes I just want to kick back, relax, or enjoy their food.
12: I prefer you boil.
11: See, I saw people asking if I was going to grow a beard next.
12: I've seen you with a beard.
11: I used to have a beard a long time ago.
12: Yeah, why not? We three beards.
11: We three beards.
12: Phone lines are open, 1-800-684-3110. 1-800-684-3110 to be on the air today. Look, we got a couple minutes left. Do we have time to take one of these calls?
11: Yeah,
12: let's go for it. Let's go Judy. Judy in South Carolina. You are on the air.
1: Hi, my question is, has anyone discussed how, if one of these self-professed communists does get elected, they're going to swear on the Bible to uphold the Constitution.
12: Yeah, well, Judy, some have. I mean, look, you have the mayor of New York City who, and again, not a communist. We do. They hate when you say it.
11: Yeah, they're not self-described communists. Yes, they're self-described Democrats, socialists that don't believe in private property rights. They don't believe in the Democratic Republic of the United States. They don't believe in prisons. Yeah, they are communists. They probably want prisons for their political enemies.
12: The Sinos, but not socialists in name only.
11: Sinos? You're gonna put yes, that's a new thing. I like that.
12: Yeah.
11: It just means communist. Here's the thing. I think there's a lot of people who have sworn an oath to the Constitution in this country who haven't actually worked to uphold that over the years.
12: Yeah.
11: And yes, I don't think anyone's going to actually be able to get them removed from office for their failing to uphold the oath.
12: Well, if they're legal, if people are voting for them, I'm sorry, that's just the way the cookie crumbles, if you will. Like, that is where we live in the society, where if you do get elected, you know what? They got legally elected. That's just where we are. We got to just fight back in terms of the way their media presentation gets out there. We got to fight back against their social media influence. Those are the things that are driving it. And look, it even has to do with personalities. It has to do with, people who are able to speak on camera well. They're able to communicate and discuss. Because a lot of these people are great communicators. Yeah. I think when we really break it down, they're incredible communicators. Even if you disagree with what they have to say, we have to at least be honest. We have to be honest when they do have things that maybe are candidates or maybe the more moderate candidates. Look what happened in New York City. Okay. Why? Because you had older Cuomo, Sliwa, and then you had a young upstart who is incredible on camera and is great at social media. Okay. Let's not pretend that that's how it is. We have to have people who can combat that. Phone lines are open for you. I want to hear from you. Give me a call. We also have a second half hour coming up. Mike Pompeo is going to be joining us, but also I want to hear from you. But look, we're halfway through second week of our Impact Match. 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
5: Keeping you informed and engaged. 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And now your host, Logan Seculo.
12: Second half hour of Seculo. Here we are, folks. Mike Pompeo is going to be joining us in the next segment. I want to hear from you at 1-800-684-3110. The lead topic of the day we are going to talk about once again, which is the Wisconsin Democrat primary, which not only was polled incredibly incorrectly, you had one of the tightest primary elections that maybe I've ever seen, with a result ending in 39.8% of the Democrat vote going to Crowley, with 39.4% going for Hong, who again was supposed to take it in some polls by 10, 15, 20 points, and only lost by under a point, by 0.4% of the vote. Again, not exactly a landslide victory here, but a clear sign. I think it's okay to say a clear sign that the fight against the Democrat socialists overtaking the Democratic Party, specifically, as Jordan said, in the Midwest or in states like Pennsylvania and other places, you may have these big pushback moments, even if they're by 0.4%.
11: Well, here's one thing I do want to caution, though, on Logan, is that while that is easy to say, and to some degree, the establishment within the state of Wisconsin was able to achieve victory over Francesca Hong. But remember this. She was not endorsed by the all-stars of the DSA. Bernie Sanders was specifically asked, why haven't you endorsed her when she was rising in the polls? And he said, I've met her. She's a very nice lady. I just haven't looked too much at the race.
12: They knew what they were dealing with.
11: Exactly. So while it's easy to also say for the Democrat establishment, look, we're not going fully leftist. We're not going fully socialist. In reality, the policies, even that, that Crowley has here in the party are so much further left than, as we talk about, the Clinton, the Obama style Democrat, that in reality, the party is still shifting far left, and they are going to try and use this as a look, we still are in control. Last night you saw in congressional races and things that weren't as talked about, the far left DSA style candidates beat the primary, some cases primaried an incumbent and won, as we've seen across the country. So I don't think it's enough to say, look, this was the firewall. This was the end. I think people should be very careful actually about that thinking.
10: In fact, I think what we're saying is how the socialist, who I really call the communists, I think they use that term democratic. There's nothing democratic about socialism or the way they want to actually change our system, because they want to fundamentally change the American system. They believe it's failed and wrong and evil. And so to do that, you have to break down the systems. And we're not talking about reforming the systems like conservatives like to talk about. We're talking about a complete different government. Kind of government in the United States. Tax the rich and kill the wealthy, all those kind of statements. But they are moving into the heartland of America and losing by 0.3 points to run the whole state. People who no one had ever really heard of a year ago. And did they get a ton of backing? Not really nationally from even other DSA members. And yet they still were within a handful of votes. I mean, a few thousand votes of becoming the next governor there. And so if you start seeing that ideology push, a loss doesn't always mean it's over. First time you go in is kind of a new movement. Just getting close, just getting recognized is good enough. They're not barely getting into second place. They're now sometimes underperforming by not winning. They've already gone from a kind of out of touch Bernie Sanders, was it maybe AOC, to a party now that's got the mayor of New York, that has got other leaders in both the House and the Senate agreeing with them. And the fact that they lost one race, but they're winning others, taking out incumbents, this is a movement

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1: Welcome back to Seculo. 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Great ACLJ members and champions ready to unlock a pledge. 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Secretary Pompeo is joining us now, Will, and I know we want to move a little bit off of the current conversation we've been having about what's going on with the DSA and what's happening in Wisconsin to some other news.
2: This is one of those where we didn't plan it because the secretary was already scheduled to be on today. But when this story comes out and it just happens to line up, it's perfect timing because yesterday the White House Government Transparency Task Force declassified some documents, and reporting about these documents is now out from Just the News. Our friend John Solomon, Catherine Herridge is also has this, that among these declassified documents, it shows that the FBI during the 2020 election cycle was running a counterintelligence operation called Round River. And during this, they were looking at, even though they had informants about potential Biden corruption, with links to Ukraine, among other things, the FBI decided to name many prominent Republicans as conduits for Russian propaganda during the 2020 election cycle. And one of those individuals happened to be the Secretary of State at the time, and our guest today, Secretary Mike Pompeo. What's your initial reaction to the fact that the FBI, at the same time you were Secretary of State, was concerned that you were, which is laughable, a conduit for Russian propaganda?
3: You know, my first reaction was just, I'm stunned, right? Just out of nowhere. Had no idea. Had never heard of Round River. I was unaware that there was any counterintelligence investigation taking place inside the FBI at that point in time at the tail end of the administration. And so when I saw my name and frankly, the list of the other names too, that just that your point is laughable. Boy, it is so troubling to see that the FBI was doing this during President Trump's time after we'd had, you know, we'd been fought through 4 years of the Russia hoax in every newspaper in America. And so to see this coming from inside the government during President Trump's first administration was a big surprise to me and frankly, pretty depressing.
2: Well, and once again, this propaganda that the FBI was so intent on quashing was related to alleged corruption between the Biden family and contacts and businesses within Ukraine. We also saw this week that Hunter Biden very publicly proclaimed on a podcast that the laptop story in 2024 was Israel's fault. So why does it always seem that with the Biden family, it's never them, it's always the left's boogeymen, either Israel now or Russia then, and they never can take responsibility for the things that they were doing themselves?

0: You know, it's so true. It's true across the board, whether it's this incidence with Hunter Biden's laptop or all of the failures of the Biden administration. They've always got someone else to blame. They never take responsibility. I'm happy to take responsibility for things that we didn't get quite right. But to see this, to them, to foist it on Israel, right? We all know the story. We all know where that comes from. It's insanity. And to see the administration, the FBI, investigating senior U.S. officials who were then in office in the Trump administration for something that they surely knew wasn't true. It's just, I think it's indicative of moral failure as much as anything else.
1: Well, and I think it goes back to the timing of Round River, as they call it, which one of our producers keeps saying, isn't that just a pond? Around river, where does the FBI come up with these names? But it was late in the Trump administration, the first term. Once again, even they had their own boss at the time because the attorney general was listed as a potential conduit. I'm curious if they notified him that he was potentially a conduit for Russian propaganda. But I think this warning of it almost has become cliche to talk about the deep state. But we know both you have talked about many times of the pushback you received at state, at CIA, at these agencies where the truth and intelligence should not be weaponized. It should not be politicized. But even late in the first term, they were still using it in an election cycle for political purposes. And I know that we'll never completely purge our intelligence and foreign service of political bias. But one, just in your opinion, have we made progress against what we call the deep state in pushing back against this kind of politicization, or is it a lost cause?
0: It's not a lost cause. I think we've made progress, but there is a lot of work to do. Look, we saw it directly in the Hunter Biden story, right? We had a bunch of former intelligence officials try to obfuscate what was really taking place here, right? We all saw that. That's abhorrent what they did. They tried to change the outcome of an American election, those former officials. And I saw this during my time, too. It was less blatant inside, but they were not advocating the policies that President Trump and I were trying to effectuate, to try to deliver. And this is just another example. It'll be interesting to see what the other officials who are named there, Attorney General Barr and others, who are like, we're well known. Like, everybody knows exactly what I think about Vladimir Putin and Russia and the conflict where he has killed so many Ukrainians. And for them to say, we're going to open up a counterintelligence investigation identifying Mike Pompeo as a potential conduit for Russian propaganda is so disturbing and so inane. It's at one point I want to laugh because it's so silly. And another point, it just makes me just angry that my own government would have done this, working against the very administration that was trying to just get the truth out about how to deliver deterrence against Vladimir Putin.
2: I mean, Secretary Pompeo, I mean, you've been on here how many times over the years, and honestly taken heat for it, for being so,
1: against Putin,
2: right? And being so pro-Ukraine, to the point where, you know, I see comments coming in and I go, you know what, you stuck to your guns, though. I know what you believe, and at least that to me is important. The fact that this is happening, like you said, it's sort of laughable, but it's really just sad. There's also what it is, it's showing proof that what a lot of people, look, we're dealing with this a lot in the news right now, what a lot of people speculated, and a lot of people were claimed and labeled as conspiracy theorists that this stuff is happening. Now we're just getting the information that it really was happening in a way. And of course it was happening to people even like you, who again are people that come on here, take a lot for your positions, even when they're not the popular one amongst whatever you'd consider maybe the social media right. So it's wild that this is where we'd end up.
0: It truly is. You said it best. It is both laughable and sad and disturbing. So disturbing, right? That this false narrative, which is very clearly aimed at trying to get at an election outcome, right? They literally have a theory of the case during the 2020 election cycle that says, Donald Trump is a Russian asset and we are advocating, right, inside this administration for a political outcome, when we should never do that in government. Our job is to execute on behalf of the American people. You can see it gets me angry. I'm pretty fired up. But it breaks my heart that, to the earlier question, we have not eliminated that from our government today, and there is still a lot of work to do.
1: Well, and I guess just for our audience to clear this up, we want to make sure it's well known, because, I mean, they've heard you, as Logan mentioned, and I think we were talking about, we could probably put up a week's worth of broadcast of just segments with the secretary that are the furthest thing from pro-Russia propaganda. But just to clear the air, You aren't a conduit for Russian propaganda, right?
0: No, sir. I'm not.
1: We appreciate
2: We're
1: it.
2: Shocked. Thank you, Secretary Pompeo. We appreciate you joining us. As always. Look, I think these stories come up. It's wild to hear what's really happening. I do want to... at least set up where we're going to be going in the next segment, because I want you to call in. There's a good call coming in from Josh, and we'll take him. Well, we got 2 minutes. Let's take him, and actually, Josh in Colorado, and hopefully this inspires you to call in as well. Josh, go ahead with your comment. Josh, maybe hold. Put him on hold, because I think what he's not used to me taking calls during Secretary Pompeo's segment. That's but the, what he was saying, see if he's still there. If he's not, it's okay. Saying, you know, essentially, is the Republican Party focused on the right things? Are we moving forward in the right direction? Are we getting distracted by things like the DSA? Are we getting distracted by the deep state kind of conversations? That's something we can have that debate over. Yeah. We can have that discussion over. Doesn't mean that that's true, but what do you think? Phone lines are open. This will be the last segment of the day, and I want to hear from you. If you call in right now, you can get on the air. 1-800-684-3110. That's at 1-800-684-3110. When you hear Secretary Pompeo, other people that are on our team, remember, they're coming in here, and what we like about them is they're very consistent, and they don't just waver with whatever social media decides is the discussion point of the day. Not only discussion point, but, you know, like the situation in Israel or even in Ukraine. You may not agree with Secretary Pompeo, but one thing can be sure. He has been consistent. He's not wavered from his beliefs. We've had people in our team on all sides of those kind of discussions. But what I can tell you is they're consistent and they're telling you the truth. And that's what we do here at the ACLJ. It's what we've done here on this broadcast. We don't just tickle your ear with what you want to hear. We actually tell you the truth. Sometimes you don't like it, but that's good. You need to understand what's really happening outside of your little bubble, outside of a paywall, something you can actually talk to people about, something you can actually share. All of this is available at ACLJ.org. Again, it is our Impact Match. It is Know Your Rights Week. That special video we ran earlier in the day, that's going to be available tomorrow online. So make sure you share that in Will's first video. We're going to be back with your calls and comments coming right up.
3: We've witnessed monumental legal victories from defending the 14th Amendment and protecting our sacred American right to vote, the overturning of Roe v. Wade, and standing up for the religious liberty of our kids and seniors. But even with the many historic wins we've achieved, the battle is far from over. The attacks on our constitutionally protected rights persist. 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
2: 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I do want to go ahead and take a call. Let's go to Marion, who is an ACLJ champion. Longtime caller. Go ahead.
7: Yes, I just wanted to comment on about the deal about it's laughable, some of the accusations that are being made by the left, and the comment was made, but it's sad and it can anger people. I'd like to change that second word to laughable but dangerous, because if enough people start believing all of their lies and things, initially they could destroy our nation if we don't get out and vote, and no matter what people they might perpetrate on us, we need to always vote, because that's right now the main object that we have to fight it. And also, I want people to listen to the ACLJ station, because they tell the truth. Sometimes we don't know what the truth is, and that's why I try to listen to it all the time, because you all tell the truth. You might not agree with everything that I say, but anyway, so that's what I wanted to do. Is
1: well, thank you tell for calling, Marion, as always, and we appreciate you being an ACLJ champion. But I think you're spot on when it says it's laughable but dangerous. It's laughable because it does seem so far outside of the American framework. But it's dangerous because it is so far outside the American framework. When you look at what they want to do as a party platform, and you already see people like AOC, we talked about this earlier in the week, saying, oh, I'm a member of my local DSA chapter, not the national party, trying to differentiate herself. Why? So she can run for president. Do our ideas really differ? No, they don't. What does the DSA platform want? It wants to abolish the Senate. It wants to make the courts and the presidency a vessel of the legislature, of the House. They want to make it not just a parliamentary system, but also the courts to be a part of that as well. Where do you have that? You have that in the actual authoritarian dictatorships, where they are controlled by a small group of people, both the courts and the legislative and the executive function of the country. And so it's not just a simple of they have different policy views on welfare, on healthcare, on social security. It's not a policy debate here. It's a fundamental, foundational debate here. And so you're spot on when you say it's dangerous, because it really is something that every Democrat should be frustrated that that's what their party is flirting with.
8: Yeah, they're flirting with it, I mean, pretty aggressively when you're, praying that your more mainstream candidates have a chance, that they didn't have a chance in Michigan. They did last night in Wisconsin. So, I mean, like, you know, you may win one statewide, you lose another. 5-6 years ago, neither one of those candidates would have had a chance based off what they had said about just people in general.
2: Right, right.
8: But as Will's pointing out, this is not we need more money in welfare programs, or we don't like voter ID, or we don't like, that's the normal, or maybe even less money to Israel. This is, we want to take down the system of government of the United States. We fundamentally believe it's wrong, and rebuild it, and have this system that doesn't really have a president who can be in charge of the military, because that will really be controlled by the legislature and the Politburo. And so you fall out line, and when you fall outside of that, you no longer have the power. When you're the companies that are trying to get the businesses with that, you've got to be in with the party in charge. And we have seen this happen in countries around the world, usually at times of great economic peril. Now, I don't think we're at a time of great economic peril. I know people are hurting, and they rate the economy as not so great right now. But that's exactly when these kind of ideas start floating to the top, especially in a nation that, while we celebrated 250 years, the rest of the world looks at and says, yeah. I mean, that's great for what you've done, and you are this kind of the place that everyone is emulating for now. But in 50 years from now, are we going to still be saying that?
2: Yeah, I want to go ahead and take another call. Let's go to Michael in Florida. Similar. Michael, go ahead.
9: Gentlemen, I just kind of question why we don't hear more of the conservative narrative on issues and things like that. It just seems to me like the loudest voice, and I don't know if this is the media's fault or not, but it just seems like the loudest voice we hear is what's going on with the left and the Democratic Socialists. So why does it seem quiet from the conservatives?
1: Michael, I think partially it's because you see the surge of the DSA. We are headed into a midterm. They are the party that is challenging the majority. I think the other side of that is that in Congress, as much as Mike Johnson has pushed a lot of these policies forward, it is so fractured in the House when it comes to people. You saw the Marjorie Taylor Greens and those that completely wanted to stall the conservative agenda. And then you had the Thomas Massey's and all of these other priorities that they decided to bring in. And what did it do? It really caused the majority party not to be able to do anything positive or to get on message and really define what it means to be a conservative or to be an elected Republican. So I think it's partially leadership within the House can only do so much to some degree. And it's the fact that it is a fractured party in many ways.
2: I want to go ahead. Thank you, Michael, for calling. Take at least one more call. Kathy is calling in Kentucky, line two, with an issue I think a lot of people are starting to see. Go ahead.
10: Thank you. I am concerned that we have a past now, a recent past, with an administration that was allowed pretty much carte blanche what they wanted to do. And communism has such a hold in our country now that these unprecedented moves that we are now, Republicans are now finding out and putting out there that have happened, I'm concerned that because of as quickly as communism moves, we may not have the chance to have a free and fair election without constitutionally allowed means.
2: Kathy, I think one of the big concerns you have is when any kind of political movement happens is you're either going to have these big sweeping successes or you're going to see people have to live through the consequences of it. And the problem is when you have these big movements, and look, you can see what happened with the Tea Party, eventually it kind of became MAGA, and we had this Republicans had to go through a massive change. Is you see the good and bad that can come from that kind of swing, and sometimes you got to learn the hard way if, this is what happens. And it's hard to stop political movements that are like what's happening with the Democrat Socialists because the establishment comes off, frankly, not cool.
8: Right. It can be a multi-year process. Yeah. It was for the Tea Party, but see where it got to. It got to where, really what you saw is a Republican Party and people being elected the Republican Party that actually stood by what the Republican Party's platform said. So we got rid of a lot of kind of blah moderates.
2: Right.
8: We weren't trying to override what the Republican Party stood for. You're trying to actually get people in office who fought harder for what the Republican Party says it stood for. This is different. This is different. This is the takeover of a major party by an entirely separate political movement that may have some parts within the bigger Democrat Party. But I mean, again, the bigger Democrat Party, you don't hear about abolishing the U.S. Senate,
2: no,
8: taking commander-in-chief power away from the president. Of course, sometimes they want to question, should the War Powers Act be used? Does a resolution necessary here? That's the congressional
2: role.
8: But they do appreciate both sides of the aisle, the separation of powers, our election system that means you can quickly change policies. If the American people decide that the direction of the country is wrong, you can quickly change it with the system we have in place now.
2: Yep, that's going to do it for today. Thanks for joining us. We want you to be part of the ACLJ's Impact Match, part of our Know Your Rights Week. 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
13: News this hour from Town Hall. I'm Keith Peters in Washington. Two media groups are suing to stop Trump media from charging for early access to policy posts.
14: President Trump has been sued in federal court to stop him from making money off early exclusive access to his post on U.S. policy on his own Truth Social platform. The lawsuit has been brought by two media groups, Freedom of the Press Foundation and The Intercept. It alleges that Trump's deal with the media firm to post first on his site violates the Constitution. Trump Media and Technology started charging Wall Street firms as much as $100,000 a month for a new service allowing early access to the president's posts so they can trade off them. Truth Social says the lawsuit is an attempt by left-wing activists to silence the president. I'm Mike Hempen.
13: There was a setback for Democratic Socialists in Wisconsin's primary election yesterday.
15: In Wisconsin, Francesca Hong losing to Milwaukee County Executive moderate David Crowley by a percentage point, even though she's a Democrat Socialist. Bernie Sanders and AOC did not endorse her. Video had surfaced of Hong saying she hates holidays, including Thanksgiving. And then she backtracked, doing a new video saying it was her favorite holiday. Crowley is looking to become Wisconsin's first black governor. He faces Republican Congressman Tom Tiffany, who was endorsed by President Trump.
13: Correspondent Laura Winters reporting. An Army Apache helicopter crashed in a central Texas field on Wednesday, killing both people on board and sparking a wildfire that forced several homes to be evacuated. Cliff Coleman, spokesman for the Bell County Sheriff's Office, confirmed that both occupants died. On Wall Street, the Dow down by 21 points, the NASDAQ rose 143, the S&P advanced 20. More at townhall.com.
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23: Larry Elder here, the sage from South Central, the prince of Pico Union, the czar of common sense, the great Eldersky, Don Lorenzo. Welcome to the program. No Victor Kretz allowed.

0: 888-971-SAGE, 888-971-7243. I am Larry Elder. 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Later in the show, we speak to HHS Secretary Robert Kennedy Jr. to discuss changes in vaccine recommendations and how the administration plans to deal with the homeless crisis in Los Angeles, among other topics. Far-left DSA radical Francesca Hong loses her primary race for governor of Wisconsin. The polls turned out were dramatically off. Hassan Piker, who supported her, not happy. President Trump says oil pipelines have been upgraded and are now circumventing 5 to 7 million barrels of oil a day around the Strait of Hormuz. The Democrat governor of Virginia refuses to say Democrats should disavow people who support Hamas. CNN does a big expose on deleted private videos for Michigan Senate candidate Abdul El-Sayed. The WNBA player who blamed her ejection from a game on white privilege denies she blamed her ejection on white privilege. Says she's well educated on the topic. What do Dr. Fauci's phone and text messages reveal about what he really believed? Manhattan rents for the second consecutive month have reached an all-time high. Good job, Mayor Mamdani. All of this and more, 888-971-SAGE, 888-971-7243. CNN did a deep dive into videos, many of them deleted, from years of shows that El-Sayed did and posted on YouTube before he decided to run for Senate in Michigan. And they're doozies. They couldn't get them all because many of them had been deleted and were not retrievable, but they retrieved a lot of them. He criticized 4th of July fireworks. He said that nobody cares about the borders being opened. He questioned whether football was ethical and linked football to slavery. He at one time had something like 17,000 subscribers, but many of them are no longer publicly available, but somehow CNN reviewed transcripts that were archived before the videos went private. According to the Washington Free Beacon, Abdul El-Sayed once declared his sacred obligation to follow Sharia law in every aspect of his life. Comments made in 2009, quote, "Ultimately the question is," said Abdul El-Sayed, "when I die, I stand before God and go through everything I did in my life. I don't want to say I did it the easy way because of Sharia compliant way." Also, the Washington Free Beacon said he took out a Sharia-compliant mortgage because Sharia law prohibits the paying or earning of interest, a restriction that led some banks, says the Washington Free Beacon, to offer special mortgages for devout Muslims like El-Sayed. And these special mortgages tack on to the principal what a typical borrower would pay in interest across the life of the loan. During his failed 2018 campaign for governor, El-Sayed denied ever saying he was Sharia compliant during an interview with journalist Laura Loomer, a strong critic of Islam. He cut the interview short, scolded his staff for not stopping it sooner. A documentary about his 2018 gubernatorial bid shows him telling filmmakers not to shoot a bookshelf in his home that contained Quran and controversial works about Islam, including a book called Cutting the Fuse, a 2010 book that argues that suicidal terrorism is driven by foreign military occupation and is not, therefore, Islamic extremism. The private bookshelf also contained a copy of A Thematic Commentary on the Quran, written by a Muslim Brotherhood member, who said, quote, "refusal of implementation of Sharia is apostasy," close quote. A spokesperson for El-Sayed says he believes in the separation of church and state. He personally lives by the rules of his faith, but he believes in a separation of church and state. Let's take a look at the file called the X-File, the expose that CNN did, number 51.
1: An exclusive CNN K-File investigation is landing tonight on Michigan's Democratic Senate nominee Abdul El-Sayed. It reveals more than 100 videos on his YouTube channel that appear to have been made private before he launched his campaign. Now, CNN reviewed archived transcripts of those videos, and they're on very different topics, but their deletion is notable. In one, El-Sayed floated the replacing the Second Amendment's right to bear arms with a constitutional right to health care. In another, he dismissed GOP concerns about the security of the southern border. And in another, he asked Americans to, quote, please find another way to celebrate the 4th of July, promising four reasons, quote, why fireworks suck. K-File's Andrew Kaczynski uncovered all of this, and he joins me now. So, Andrew, I mean, you really had to go digging for this, because this is videos where, you know, they've been deleted is the whole point. So you found them, were able to go through the transcripts of the videos, and what did you find?
2: Well, Aaron, this is all part of a broader pattern that we found with Abdul El-Sayed. He spent years as a prolific commentator before launching his Senate campaign, and we had previously covered on this show that he deleted a lot of tweets about defund the police. Now, what we have found now is more than 100 of his YouTube videos on his YouTube channel that appear to have been made private. And one thing that is worth noting here is that his campaign now says that these don't reflect his beliefs today. But one thing that's worth pointing out is this really isn't a distant archive. These are comments from the last 4 years, with one of these videos posted as recently as 2 years ago. I want to run through a few of them of what we found. Now, you did mention that 4th of July video. You can see the taken down video right there from July 2024. El-Sayed cited air pollution from Detroit, fireworks, chemicals used in fireworks, PTSD among veterans, and risk to children and pets. And he asked if Americans could find another way to celebrate. And Aaron, that is really just one example. In another that we found from April 2023 after a school shooting in Tennessee, El-Sayed floated replacing the Second Amendment right to bear arms with a constitutional right to health care, saying, what if we tweaked the Constitution, amended the amendment, and instead of the right to bear arms, we changed it to the right to have health care? In another September 2022 video that we found, El-Sayed also blasted Republicans for focusing on the southern border, calling it an issue they, quote, love to flog, adding in, quote, it doesn't even make the top five among issues that people in the United States actually care about that affect their lives.
1: It's interesting. I mean, that one, for example, you can see why you might choose to take down others. It's less clear. So then you sort of wonder what's the line that goes through all these things. Yeah. You did also find some comments about football, which are getting play. And unlike these other videos, that episode is still online?
2: Well, that's right.
1: Football?
2: Exactly, because this is from his podcast. There was a February 2023 episode of America Dissected podcast where El-Sayed questioned whether there was any version of football that he said could be, quote, ethical or safe. And he linked the culture of the sport, which he did play growing up, to something much broader. He said narratives that had been historically used to justify slavery, westward expansion, and other forms of oppression. Listen to him here.
3: You think about all the wars that we fight abroad, all of the sordid history of oppressing other people in the name of this American idea, right? Whether it was, quote, Manifest Destiny and destroying Native Americans, or it was the transatlantic slave trade, where, you know, folks who, quote, founded this country on the backs of Native folks that they destroyed, then captured people, enslaved them, and had them work their fields because they thought it was their right, right? And all of this, like a lot of these narratives, you kind of see echoed in the ethos of football.
2: So, Aaron, we did reach out to El-Sayed's campaign to ask about all of this. We asked if they would make those unlisted videos public again. They didn't respond to that, but they did tell CNN this. They said Abdul is the former captain of his high school football team. He loves Michigan football on Saturdays and celebrates the 4th of July with fireworks like the next Michigander. Cherry-pick comments from old podcasts don't reflect his views today.
1: It's interesting. Again, what he chose to delete and not to delete. The one that he obviously chose not to delete, the one about football, and then, you know,
2: that was from his podcast. Most of the podcast wasn't deleted. What we had found was that, again, we talked about in the show, was the tweets and the videos. That's all gone. The podcast is still up.
0: So let me get this straight. A candidate for Senate in Michigan, home of the University of Michigan, Wolverine football team, that just a couple years ago won a national championship, is criticizing football. What's next? A Senate candidate for Texas criticizing the consumption of meat? Oh, wait a minute. This is an American Muslim scholar on Abdul El-Sayed's primary victory, number 55. 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
1: 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I am Larry Elder, Salem News Channel. Back-to-back record increases in rent in Manhattan, despite the rent freeze and the threat of this new tax on people who have property that they don't live in full-time. So it doesn't appear to be working out. This is an American Muslim scholar praising Abdul El-Sayed's victory, number 55.
2: The winning of somebody like our brother Abdul Rahman in this regard, it is a catalyst. It will change the mindset. It is a lesson. Now the next candidate, who was a little bit hesitant to stand against AIPAC, Abdul's victory will give that candidate more courage. It's a game changer. It's an opening of the doors. It's the first catalyst. It's the first domino. And the average person around the world, in Europe, is long, long changed. We are the last country. You look at Spain and its leaders. Look at so many countries. I told you I was in Iceland. I'm seeing free Palestine in the street, in the villages of Iceland. I saw with my own eyes, free Palestine, you know, in the middle of nowhere. In Spain, I'm going to say, you see everywhere. So Europe, long. America is the final stronghold. And I say, this election has shown, by and large, the public now, they're sick and tired of it. The real enemy are the Zionist apartheid regime. That's the enemy. We can agree to disagree amongst ourselves in a civil manner. So this is high time we mention this explicitly. So, bottom line, oh Muslims, persevere, be patient. This is not the end game. This is one aspect.
1: America, said this Muslim scholar, is the final stronghold. Look at Europe. Look at Spain. Look at Ireland. I just saw a Free Palestine sign in Ireland. Here's what Charlie Kirk said about Muslims and about America being the final stronghold. Number 74.
3: But let's just take a pause. If our greatest, I shouldn't say greatest, if our biggest city is about to fall to an Islamic mayor, we should take a step back 24 years after 9/11. And we should ask ourselves the question, why did we send all of these hundreds of thousands of young men and women to go fight in Iraq and Afghanistan just to have that ideology come to the biggest city in the United States of America, New York City? And so we need to take, what does, and how does that impact all of you here in New Mexico? Again, you're a little bit removed from it. You guys have other issues. But from the top down, understand that this parasitic ideology is about conquering without ever having to fire a shot. It is not done with tanks or mortar shells or with drones. It is conquering via maternity wards. It's conquering in the delivery room. Mass production of new babies that are brought in via mass immigration. And you might say, oh, Charlie, you're exaggerating. The mayor of Minneapolis is about to be a Muslim. So you're about to have Minneapolis, and you're about to have New York City. Do you think Ilhan Omar has assimilated the United States of America, or Rashida Tlaib, or Zohran Mamdani? Again, if we are part of the United States of America, we should care about when our biggest city is about to fall to this kind of ideology. And Islam is not compatible with Western civilization. Islam is at odds with all the freedoms that we enjoy.
1: This is what CNN said back in April about Hassan Piker, who campaigned with Abdul El-Sayed. Hassan Piker, who said that Hamas is 1,000 times better than Israel. Hassan Piker, who said that America deserved 9/11, and then he later on said his comments were inappropriate, but he never apologized for saying it. Number 56.
4: Some of what he actually has said about the depravity of the October 7th terror attack, the deadliest day for the Jewish people since the Holocaust. Quote, it doesn't matter if effing rapes happened on October 7th. Like, that doesn't change the dynamic for me. The Palestinian resistance is not perfect. Now, let that sink in. Hassan Piker is excusing sexual violence by Hamas terrorists. He also claims Hamas is, quote, 1,000 times better than Israel. Hamas is a designated terror organization, not just by the U.S., but by the EU, Canada, Australia, New Zealand, just to name a few.
1: Now, Hassan Piker, also, as you know, has a $3 million house here in Los Angeles area. He defended having the home earlier this year, number 47.
5: At what point does your very expensive home stop being a basic human necessity and something that essentially reinforces the very system that you're critiquing?
6: I don't think the purchases that you make necessarily, I mean, if you're buying a private jet, it's a little different, but I don't think the purchases that you make, as long as you're not using it to engage in capital accumulation, imply, you know, something less ethical than whatever purchase you're making in general. I have a house. The reason why it's so expensive is because it's in West Hollywood.
1: As long as you're not engaging in capital accumulation, it's okay. As long as you're not buying a private jet, it's okay. As long as you're not engaging in capital accumulation. But hey, Nancy Pelosi says that the Democrats are a big tent party. Number 64.
7: You understand the DNA of your party better than anybody that served in modern times. I guess what I'm asking you is, what has happened in your party in which you have some of these incumbents, who House members, who have lost their re-elections in places like New York and Colorado, and what does that say about the party today, do you think, going forward?
8: It says that the party is going to win the Congress, and by the way...
7: Because there's energy.
8: Well, because we must, because look, all the things that we talk about, Hakeem right now is in going forward with how we will win the House, how we will protect the election from you-know-who,
7: right,
8: and what we will do when we win. It's about lowering the cost of living, lowering the cost of health care, and making it better and more accessible. And it's about corruption that is happening in Washington, D.C. at the executive level that the Congress right now is acquiescing to on the Republican side. So when you want to talk about differences that we have differences. It's a big tent. Mm. I've always said I'd rather not be in charge of a party that is lockstep this way. No, we have our diversity of opinion. We represent different districts in the country. So that we have some disagreement is nothing compared to the difference between the Democrats nationally, locally, congressionally, every way you want, compared to what the Republicans are doing to destroy our democracy, to undermine fairness in our country, and to take us to a place that would just shatter the hopes and dreams and aspirations of our founders.
7: Speaking of health.
1: Shattering the hopes and dreams, aspirations of our founders. Lowering the cost of living. We come back, we're going to talk about Manhattan rents reaching an all-time high for the second consecutive months. I thought Mondami was going to make living in New York more affordable. I thought because he was going to shed the cold, rugged individualism for the warm embrace of collectivism. Que pasa? I'm Larry Ogden.
9: With SRN News, I'm Jason Walker. An Army Apache attack chopper has gone down in a Texas field, killing both soldiers on board. Officials say from nearby Fort Hood, the crew members were on a routine training mission. A former Southern Poverty Law Center official charged in the Justice Department's case against the Alabama-based civil rights group, Heidi Beirich, made her initial court appearance in California Wednesday. Her lawyer says that she is innocent, adding the prosecutors are trying to punish his client for her long record of success in dismantling hate groups. Police in Minnesota say a man killed his wife and his 7-year-old daughter at a daycare. He's also suspected of killing a 78-year-old relative in another attack. Police say the man then shot himself after stabbing his family. SRN News.
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2: At what point does your very expensive home stop being a basic human necessity and something that essentially reinforces the very system that you're critiquing?
3: I don't think the purchases that you make necessarily, I mean, if you're buying a private jet, it's a little different, but I don't think the purchases that you make, as long as you're not using it to engage in capital accumulation, imply, you know, something less ethical than whatever purchase you're making in general. I have a house. The reason why it's so expensive is because it's in West Hollywood.
4: 888-971-SAGE, 888-971-7243. I am Larry Elder, Salem News Channel. I mean, where do you start with that? Well, you know, it's not like I'm buying a private jet or anything. And it'd be one thing if I was doing it for capital accumulation. So when your house, Mr. Piker, appreciates, as it will, and eventually you sell it, you're not going to sell it for more than what you paid for it, correct? Because that would be capital accumulation, which would be immoral. And the reason it's so expensive is because I live in West Hollywood. You know who runs West Hollywood?

0: who have pursued policies that have forced him to pay $3 million for a home if he wants to live in West Hollywood. Are you following me here? Am I going too fast? That brings us to Manhattan. New York Post. Manhattan rents reach all-time high of $6,659 a month amid Mamdani's rent freeze and pied a terre tax threat. $6,655 a month, second consecutive month for record highs. That's 10% year to year. And those who follow real estate are pointing to, wait for it, Mamdani's incoming rent freeze on stabilized units. These are units that already have rent control. But this would freeze the rents. Would it freeze the mortgages that landlords are paying? Of course not. Would it freeze the cost of maintenance that landlords pay? Of course not. Would it freeze the taxes that landlords pay? Of course not. It'll just freeze the rents, i.e., their ability to profit. As a result, based on self-reports, it's probably higher than this because this is landlords reporting themselves, 57,000 rent-stabilized apartments are empty. And this last year. We're 8 months into this year. I'm sure that number is even higher. That's 5.6% of regulated stock, up from 3.7% 10 years earlier. Chief operating officer of the Corcoran Group that owns a number of rent-stabilized apartments. Quote, misguided New York City and state legislation, like good cause eviction, the so-called FAIR Act, the 2019 rent laws, have in large part created this perfect storm for sky-high rents. These laws have curtailed the supply of rental housing. This has caused demand to build up to a boiling point and pricing for available apartments to reach all-time highs. Legislators, he says, seem to care more about optics versus the actual impact of their policies. Their initiatives may be well-intentioned, but there have been severe unintended consequences. Today's apartment seekers are literally paying the price. Close quote. He also added this. One thing is for certain. Landlords' costs will go up regardless of the new rent freeze. While the rent freeze may be good news for rent-stabilized tenants, the bad news for rent seekers is that these increased expenses will likely be passed on to them and to those who are living in market-rate units. Exactly the opposite of what Mamdani told people would happen. 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
9: In addition, current homeowners, now faced with a tax, may choose to sell their home or rent it as an alternative. Overall, both policies will likely cause additional demand to hit the rental market that's already incredibly stressed. It is, he said, the perfect storm. Back-to-back record high rents in New York City. Just the opposite of what Mondami said would happen, given all his wonderful policies, including freezing the rent on 2 million units that are already under rent control. get back to Mr. Hassan Piker, the one who said America deserved 9/11, the one who said that Hamas is 1,000 times better than Israel, referred to Israel, of course, as an apartheid state that's engaging in genocide. Here's what he said in 2020 about the U.S. Constitution, 73.
10: It's unconstitutional. Man, you can and me from the back, okay? I the Constitution. I wipe my the Constitution. It's a piece of paper, dude. Shut up. The Constitution and this country, okay? You stupid.
9: I wipe my blank with the Constitution. And Democrats campaign with this man. Abdul El-Sayed refers to him by his first name as Hassan. When asked whether he intends to campaign with him, it's not about who I campaign with, it's about who I campaign to. Somebody this vulgar, this offensive, America deserved 9/11. Well, I could have used more precise language. Well, what I said was inappropriate. He never said, I'm sorry. Well, you know, some women may get raped. You know, it happens. Are you kidding me? Are you kidding me? Well, the Democratic Party says Nancy Pelosi is a big tent. Abigail Spanberger is the governor of Virginia, was asked whether Democrats should disavow people who support Hamas. Here's what she said. Number 49.
11: Because there are now people in the Democratic Party who have been openly advocating on behalf of Hamas, who've openly advocated to defund the police. And the question is whether mainstream Democrats like yourself should be speaking out against them or should be embracing them.
12: So I will say this, as the chief executive for the Commonwealth of Virginia, where communities across the board expect their governor to work to keep them safe, to work to strengthen our schools, to work to make life more affordable, I will be very, very clear in the fact that the way you achieve that is through having strong public schools, having strong public safety. That means ensuring that our public safety, that's our police, our fire, our first responders, are not just well paid, but well respected.
9: So she didn't answer. Do you think people in your party should distance themselves from somebody who openly supports Hamas? Well, you know, it's about affordability, the cost of living, health care for all. It's just, are you serious? Now, I've talked to you about the boycott, divest, sanction movement. And for years, Chuck Schumer has called it anti-Semitic. Rashida Tlaib, one of the members of the squad, supports BDS. Back in 2019, CNN's Jake Tapper pressed her on this. Number 53.
13: So you talk about the hate agenda, and you know you have heard there have been criticisms of you from even your fellow Democrats, especially for your support for the BDS movement, which stands for Boycott, Divest, Sanction. It's an anti-Israel movement.
14: It's criticizing the racist policies of Israel, and it's a boycott, right? I mean, I think folks don't know when you say BDS, especially in a country, when you say BDS, they're not sure what it means.
13: Boycott, Divest, Sanction. I want to get your reaction to something that Senator Schumer said about BDS, which is a movement you support.
14: Yes.
13: He said, quote, when there is such a double standard, when the world treats everybody one way and the Jew or the Jewish state another way, there's only one word for it, anti-Semitism. Let us call out the BDS movement for what it is. And I think one of the questions that Senator Schumer and other supporters of Israel might have is, why focus on just Israel? Why not also call for sanctions against other countries where you might have issues, such as Egypt or Pakistan or Saudi Arabia?
14: Oh, absolutely. And I think if there was an economic boycott movement around Saudi Arabia, I'll be the first to sign up for it. I can tell you they're all around college campuses. There are Jews, Muslims, Hindus, all different kinds of backgrounds who are pushing back against racist policies in Israel because they see that the human rights violations of children being detained, the fact that my grandmother who lives in the West Bank right now does not have equality. She doesn't have freedom of travel. She is someone that right now under occupation is feeling less than. And I grew up in the most blackest, beautiful city in the country, where every corner in Detroit here, you will see a reminiscence of the civil rights movement, of the labor rights movement. And we did it through economic boycott. It is a form of freedom of speech. But people want to dismiss it because they're trying to say it's anti-Semitism. That's the way to try to discredit the fact that we all know under Netanyahu's regime, human rights violations have gotten worse. And we need to be
13: Why not boycott Egypt? They have,
14: I would boycott Egypt, of course.
13: But you keep saying you would boycott Egypt, but you're
14: not. But right now, there is not a bill or resolution on the floor that is saying stop boycotting Egypt.
13: But you could.
14: Of course. And I would absolutely oppose any sort of oppression of freedom of speech, of First Amendment right in this country. It's a slippery slope, Jake, because tomorrow, if folks want to boycott Saudi Arabia, and there's a movement, and it's got a name, they're going to go ahead and pass a resolution saying you don't have freedom of speech, you don't have a right to First Amendment, you can't be double standard. But of course, I would oppose any kind of oppression of that sort, of freedom of dismissing somebody's right. First Amendment right. And we have cases around the country from teachers who don't even know what's going on in Israel.
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0: A fact to a toe-tag liberal is like daylight to a vampire. Here's Larry Elder.
1: 888-971-SAGE, 888-971-7243. I am Larry Elder. We are Salem News Channel. Later on the show, we're going to speak to HHS Secretary Robert Kennedy Jr. about changes in vaccine recommendations and how the administration plans to deal with the homeless crisis here in Los Angeles. Far-left DSA radical Francesca Hong loses her primary race for governor in Wisconsin. The polls turned out to be dramatically off. Hassan Pike, who supported her, was not pleased. President Trump says oil pipelines have been upgraded and are now circumventing 5 to 7 million barrels of oil a day around the Strait of Hormuz. That WNBA player who blamed her ejection from a game on white privilege denies she blamed her ejection on white privilege, says she's well-educated on the topic. And what do Dr. Fauci's phone and text reveal about what he really believed? All of this and more, 888-971-SAGE. Carlene is in Hugo, Minnesota. Carlene, you're on the Larry Elder Show. Thank you for calling.
2: Oh, thank you for taking my call, Larry. I love your show.
1: Thank you.
2: I just wanted to make a comment. Just wanted to make a comment on the voter fraud in Minnesota. I'm sure you were watching the primaries.
1: I was.
2: Was anyone shocked that Keith Ellison is in again? I mean, we knew this was going to happen. Until voter fraud is fixed, you'll never see a Republican candidate win in Minnesota. We have some really good candidates running for governor. Not going to happen. I know we have all sorts of... Trump is working really hard to fix it. It's been going on for years. I don't know if they can fix it. It's so depressing. This is a wonderful state, but it's so corrupt. It's so broken, and there's no way we can fix it as a voter unless the voter fraud is fixed.
1: What do you recommend should be done?
2: I don't know. I think Trump is doing everything he can. I really believe that. Maybe it can't be fixed. Maybe the fraud is so entrenched. I mean, this has been going on for years. Do you remember Al Franken back in the day?
1: I sure do. And Norm Coleman, right. And back and forth and back and forth. That was crazy.
2: I can remember watching a show on TV. I don't know. It might have been The Five. It was a talk show. And Franken had gotten elected again. And the comment or the question was asked, how do you explain the fact that Franken keeps getting elected? And the comeback was, well, everybody knows about the voter fraud in Minnesota.
1: Mm-hmm.
2: I don't remember how many years ago this was. And I was so angry. I thought, if everybody knows about it, why isn't it being fixed?
1: Yeah.
2: Trump is trying really hard. I get that, and I appreciate that. But maybe it just can't be fixed.
1: Well, I think it can be, Carlene. And the answer is same-day voting, in-person, photo, voter ID, paper ballots. And the only time you can vote absentee is if you're sick, disabled, or you're traveling, or you're in the military. That's how you fix this. And even that Baker-Carter Commission said that mail-in voting was the easiest way to commit fraud. They didn't say it should be outlawed. They said it was the easiest way to commit fraud. 888-971-SAGE, 888-971-7243. We're just getting started. Don't

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3: News this hour from Town Hall. I'm Jason Walker. Southern Poverty Law Center's former chief financial officer arrested and charged with fraud in a superseding indictment accusing her of overseeing fraudulent donor payments to a number of informants inside hate groups. That includes one of whom she allegedly had been involved in a romantic relationship. They also allegedly shared a bank account. Attorney General Todd Blanche was asked about the arrest of Heidi Byrich.
4: I think as alleged in the indictment, this individual participated in the scheme as alleged. I believe she was part of the effort to open bank accounts in completely fictitious companies' names and make payments that to individuals for reasons that were not that were not accurate as described.
3: Well, the White House is losing one of its most visible faces.
5: Caroline Leavitt is stepping down as White House press secretary at the end of the month. Leavitt, the youngest person ever to hold the job, recently had her second child and is leaving to spend more time with her young family. President Trump said she will stay on as one of his top outside advisors and called her one of the best press secretaries in the history of the office. Willie Nelson, the White House.
3: Army Apache attack chopper has gone down in a Texas field, killing both soldiers on board. Authorities from nearby Fort Hood say the crew members were on a routine training mission. Police in Minnesota say a man has stabbed to death his wife and their 7-year-old daughter at a daycare. He's also suspected of killing a 78-year-old relative in a separate attack. Police say the man then fatally shot himself after stabbing his wife and child. Police also indicate now no other children at the daycare in the home were harmed in that incident. More on these stories, townhall.com.
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13: 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Welcome to the program. No victor credits allowed because we've got a country to save.

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1: 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I am Larry Elder. 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We're going to get to Iran in just a minute, but first a couple things. Michael Irvin was a star player with the Dallas Cowboys. And he was talking about how his relatives are mooching off of him and said that white players don't have this problem. Number 33.
2: The white players, they got every dime of their money. They ain't got to worry about none of that. Yeah. They really don't. I got 16 brothers. I bet I own 7 homes right now in Florida. I got 7 homes, and I got 7 all of them homes, and they won't leave. And they ain't paid rent in 30 years. And they'll call me and say, hey, Michael, we need some new cabinets in the cabinets in the house. You've been standing up for 30 years. You ain't paid rent or nothing. And what are you doing, you know? We have these burdens that they don't. Because our family felt, remember I brought you some sneakers when you were in the 8th grade? You should be able to get me this house.
3: Like, sneakers.
2: Why can't I get you some Jordans? Why do I gotta get you a house?
1: White players don't have these problems. We have these problems that they don't have. What does race have to do with this? I was in Cleveland when Bernie Kosar was the quarterback. Wonderful player. Lost his money because his father wanted to manage his money, and he admits he spent a lot of money on his family. He felt obligated. What does race have to do with it? Your inability to say no to your relatives who've been living off you for 30 years has to do with race. White players don't have those problems. Your weakness, your refusal to manage your own money properly is about race. Let me hear that one more time.
2: The white players, they got every dime of their money. They ain't got to worry about none of that. Yeah. They really don't. I got 16 brothers. I bet I own 7 homes right now in Florida. I got 7 homes, and I got 7 all of them homes, and they won't leave. And they ain't paid rent in 30 years. And they'll call me and say, hey, Michael, we need some new cabinets in the
3: cabinets in the house. You've been standing up for 30 years. You ain't paid rent or nothing.
2: And what are you doing, you know? We have these burdens that they don't. Because our family felt, remember I brought you some sneakers when you were in the 8th grade? You should be able to get me this house.
3: Like, sneakers.
2: Why can't I get you some Jordans? Why do I gotta get you a house?
1: We have these burdens that, quote, they don't have. There's a wonderful documentary on ESPN's 30 by 30 called Broke. It's about all these athletes who within a few years are retiring from Major League Baseball or football or the NBA are broke. And a lot of them in this documentary were white. Speaking of football, Abdul El-Sayed once compared it to slavery, although he was a high school football player. Don't ask me how football ended up being compared to slavery, but, you know, what do I know? This is an Arkansas high school football player who practiced for nearly an hour with a poisonous snake inside his helmet. He didn't know it was there. Number 45.
4: Okay, for the most horrifying story you will ever hear. Snake in the grass? No. How about snake in the helmet? A 2-foot-long, highly venomous cottonmouth snake somehow slithered its way into an Arkansas high school football player's headpiece. You can see it here hiding behind the inner padding. But guys, the player practiced for an hour with it stuck up there before he started noticing the horrifying feeling around his head. This is a closer look. Apparently, one of the coaches spotted it when he brought in his helmet for an inspection during that practice. Eventually, school staff secured it in a tote bag until animal services came to take it away. Griff has been chomping at the bit all morning to talk
0: about it. It's such a crazy story. It gives snakes on a plane a whole new meaning. And in Arizona, everybody's afraid of rattlesnakes, right?
5: We shake everything.
0: This is in Little Rock. I grew up in Memphis, Tennessee. Yeah. The cottonmouth is the most dangerous snake. I just can't believe he played for an hour. Finally, he's like, hey, coach, something's wrong with my helmet. And they look in there, and there's a 2-foot cottonmouth. Are you kidding me?
2: Enough is enough. I have had it with these monkey-fighting snakes on this Monday to Friday plane.
1: Well, he's okay, and more importantly, the snake's okay. Now, on Iran, President Trump says they upgraded the pipelines and are now able to circumvent 5 to 7 million barrels a day around the Strait of Hormuz. Number 44.
6: Look, the only one that has control of the Strait of Hormuz right now is the United States Navy. We have a blockade that's been infallible. It's a steel wall. And we let people in that we want to let in, and those people come in, and they've been coming in and they're going out. So it's actually open now. We do not let them go into Iran. They're not admitted into the Strait to go to Iran. But it's open for others. Now, a little bit complex, because they will, on occasion, drop a mine, and we find the mines. You know, we've mine swept the entire Strait, as you probably maybe heard, maybe you didn't hear. But we control the Strait 100%. Now, can they make trouble? Yeah, they can make trouble. But they're broke. They have no money. You know, Iran is broke.
1: Speaking of them being broke, this is the member of the Heritage Foundation, Victoria Coates, who was the Deputy National Security Advisor under Trump 1.0, number 72.
7: I think there's every reason to believe that Iran will blink first, for the simple reason that they're simply running out of money. And our UN ambassador, Mike Waltz, said yesterday, you know, there's one man that they're really afraid of, and you know who that is? That's Secretary of the Treasury, Scott Bessent, that they are feeling this economic pressure like never before. And bear in mind, President Trump did this in the first term. We had the maximum pressure campaign. By the end of his first term, we had them down to single digits of billions of dollars of accessible foreign reserves. And that's default territory. So this isn't about them feeling pain. They're well past that stage. This is about them literally running out of money. They can't pay their soldiers. They can't pay their besieged, their security forces. That's when things start to fall apart.
1: Iran is counting on the unpopularity of Trump, the unpopularity of the war, the unpopularity of rising gas prices, and the impending midterm elections. Here's General Jack Keane, military expert, Fox News, number 66.
8: As we move closer, despite the success of the economic blockade, I've always felt that the people running the country don't care that much about their own people suffering here. What they really care about is staying in power and the influence they believe they have over this administration moving towards the midterms. I'm convinced, listen, just in the last few weeks they've conducted 22 attacks. Yeah. And as we get closer, I think we run the risk of the frequency may increase, but also the purpose of the attack and the violence of the attack may also. And the reason for that is clearly they think the closer they get to the midterm elections in terms of their actions, the less likelihood the president to respond militarily against them. Now listen, you would think by now that all this time that this regime has been dealing with our president, that they would learn a little bit from their miscalculation that they've done in the past, and it's been quite considerable. He has all the cards here. I believe the best card to play is a combination of all the economic levers that we're using, the blockade, what Secretary Bessent is doing with sanctions and other things he's doing is quite remarkable, and also military power. And I do think change takes place as a result of that.
1: Now, President Trump commented on the Iranians as negotiators, and he also commented on the demand that Iran has made for reparations. And President Trump had a response to that. Reparations? Who should be paying reparations? How about all the soldiers they've injured, killed? What about the coal? Cobalt towers? What about all of the soldiers that they have attacked with their drones? Who should be paying reparations, President Trump said, to whom? Going to have that for you. Also, a Marine held by the Russians have now been returned to America, and President Trump gave nothing in return for his return. All of this and more. 888-971-SAGE, 888-971-7243. 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
14: We have three powerful studies. We could just keep it alone, and they're going to fail. We could just keep, you know, doing sort of just like nice and easy, relax. Like I said, I'm sort of negotiating. You see, they're very devious negotiators because they'll agree to something, then they'll go out and tell the press that
15: right.
14: they did not. To it. Yeah. No, they're very dishonest people. So we have three strategies. Do what are doing now. Just bop along and look how bad they're doing, because their whole, the nations, they've got 300% inflation. They have no value. Their currency has almost no value. They have, they're not paying their soldiers. Their soldiers are leaving. So just keep that going, because it can't, that's not sustainable. Hit them really, really hard. Or, really the third is just beat them economically, but we're doing that anyway. That's sort of a part of the first step. So economically, they are a mess. They can't borrow money. We control their money, what they had, which is a lot. They had a lot. And we have total control of it. I'm their banker. I am their banker.
1: As to their demand for reparations, here's what President Trump said, number 48.
6: Questions, please?
15: Mr. President, in addition to this big announcement, you've also been posting about Iran today opposing their latest demands. You said this last round of talks was Iran's last chance before decapitation. So what now? What comes next?
6: You'll find out.
15: Are you still, are massive escalation, is that still on the table?
6: Well, we have that, certainly, that ability if we want to do that. Yeah, you'll find out.
15: You said you're low-keying it with them, that you're semi-negotiating. No. What exactly does that mean?
6: Well, they asked for reparations, you might say, or they asked for money for the damage that we've done. I said, that's a good idea. Well, we're going to ask for money for the damage they've done over a 50-year period. Whether you go SS Cole or whether you go all of the people that were so badly hurt, so badly wounded or killed, many thousands of people, and maybe damages for the 52,000 protesters over the last 4 months that were killed in Iran. We think their family should get damages for killing their person or their child or mother, father, that were protesting. It's at least, it was 52,000 a month and a half ago. So now what is it? So if there's damages to be paid, I think Iran should pay those damages.
16: Mr. President, going back to the subject of Iran, sir, can you give us any estimate of when you think the Strait of Hormuz will be?
6: Well, it's open now. We're taking a lot of shit. It's open now. Look, the only one that has control of the Strait of Hormuz right now is the United States Navy. We have a blockade that's been infallible. It's a steel wall. And we let people in that we want to let in, and those people come in, and they've been coming in and they're going out. So it's actually open now. We do not let them go into Iran. They're not admitted into the Strait to go to Iran. But it's open for others. Now, a little bit complex, because they will, on occasion, drop a mine, and we find the mines. You know, we've mine swept the entire Strait, as you probably maybe heard, maybe you didn't hear. But we control the Strait 100%. Now, can they make trouble? Yeah, they can make trouble. But they're broke. They have no money. You know, Iran is broke, totally broke. And they're not paying their soldiers. They have inflation of 300% as of last night. I heard 309%. So we'll see what happens. But they've been bad for, they say 47. It's actually 50 now. You know, 47, they've been saying it for 3 years. But for 50 years, they've been the bully of the Middle East. What they've done is terrible. They've killed hundreds of thousands of people. They've killed people. They've wounded and maimed people with the legs, the arms, you know, with the roadside bomb is their bomb. They're very proud of it. And now they're paying a price. Thank you very much, everybody.
1: In about a half hour or so, we're going to talk to Robert F. Kennedy, Jr., HHS Secretary, about a number of things, including his initiative against fraud, number 46.
17: My predecessor, Xavier Becerra, he, when he came into my agency, there were only 80 people in program integrity, 80 people. This is for 50 states and 5 territories. These are the people who are monitoring $2.2 trillion in payments annually from my agency. We do 4 million transactions a day. There's only 80 people looking at those. Xavier Becerra came in and transferred 76 of them out. So that when I came in, there's only 6 people who are in charge of all program integrity for my department. And it was an invitation for the fraudsters to come in and steal everything. And that's why we have this hospice program. We've closed thousands of hospices here in Los Angeles because they didn't have patients. They were just billing us $6,000 a month for phony accounts. And the durable medical equipment fraud, tens of billions of dollars here in Los Angeles County. Autism services, tens of billions of dollars, all stolen because nobody was minding the store. Xavier Becerra came in and he instituted a program called Pay and Chase. What that means is when we get an invoice from a hospice that we know is fraudulent, we know that hospice is not treating patients. They've been busted before. We have algorithms that can identify that this is almost certainly a fraudulent case. His policy was you pay them and then you chase it. You go back and try to claw it back, which of course never happens. This was an insane policy. We shut that down.
1: Pay and chase. Pay them and then try to get the money back a little later. Are you kidding me? Eight people, and I believe HHS is the largest department, non-defense. Eight people tracking fraud, down from 80 when Biden first came in. Are you kidding me? We're also going to talk to RFK Jr. about his initiatives to deal with homelessness here in Los Angeles. 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

0: SRN News. I'm Jason Walker, former Southern Poverty Law Center official, now charged in the Justice Department's case against the civil rights group. Heidi Beirich making her initial court appearance in California Wednesday. Her attorney says she is innocent, adding the prosecutors are just trying to punish his client for her long record of success in dismantling, quote, hate groups. Police in Minnesota say a man killed his wife and their 7-year-old daughter in a knifing incident in a daycare. He is also suspected of killing an elderly relative in a separate attack. Police say the man then fatally shot himself. None of the children in the daycare, other than his daughter, were hurt. Lawyers for the man charged with killing Charlie Kirk say he shouldn't be eligible for the death penalty. SRN News.
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3: 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New York City Mayor Zoran Mamdani recently announced the people who will advise him on his judicial appointments. Notably, not even one of the mayor's 18-person judicial advisory panel is Jewish. This is no small feat in a city where 1 in 8 residents is Jewish, and between 35% and 50% of the city bar is Jewish. In fact, the odds of this omission of a single Jew occurring by chance has been estimated at 4/10,000 of 1%. Alone, this exclusion would be disturbing, but it's part of a broader pattern. Mamdani has reversed orders barring city agencies from participating in boycotts or divestment efforts targeting Israel and omitted historic Jewish neighborhoods from a map highlighting immigrant enclaves. Anti-Semitism is the canary in the coal mine for a sick society. It's rearing its ugly head in New York City.
4: Foundations of Freedom, a look at America's founding principles and the leaders who shaped our nation.
5: In 1783, the Revolutionary War was nearly over, but America's future remained uncertain. Officers in the Continental Army were angry. Congress had failed to provide promised pay. And some considered using the army's power to force the government's hand. George Washington understood their frustration, but he also knew the liberty they had fought to win could be destroyed by the very army that secured it. Washington confronted his officers and urged them to choose honor, patience, and loyalty to the Republic over rebellion. He could have used their anger to increase his own power. Instead, he used his influence to restrain it. Power asks what it can take. Character asks what duty requires. Washington's lesson still stands. Freedom survives when leaders place principle above ambition and remain faithful to God, country, and the people they serve.
6: Coming to you live from the Relief Factor studio, here's Larry Elder.
7: Is everything better? Is everything funner? Is everything more awesome? Like, how do you kind of view this year versus maybe the years of the past?
8: I'm going to plead the fifth.
7: Okay. Okay.
9: Like gotta that. Love that guy.
7: Okay.
8: Like that absolute coward, Tony Fletcher. Absolute coward.
9: Yeah. Hey, it's back, baby.
8: Are you kidding me?
7: Yeah, 111
8: You
7: times.
8: Got a pardon and you're in front of you, and you pleaded over 100 times
7: yeah.
8: at the White House? What are you scared of, Tony?
7: Yeah.
8: I thought you were the science.
7: Yeah, yeah.
8: I thought you were, I am science. And you get up there and you can't answer a question?
7: Yeah.
8: What are we doing? And how much time did the network spend on that? How much time did they spend on my responses every week, on my vaccination status, on Taylor and Travis's wedding?
9: Yeah!
8: Did they
9: yeah!
8: do Did they do even a minute? Did they do even a minute on Tony Fauci?
7: No, I don't think I've heard
8: of
7: anything.
8: I bet they didn't.
7: But on that note...
8: Then there was another scandal this offseason, too.
10: 888-971-SAGE, 888-971-7243. I am Larry Elder, Salem News Channel. That was quarterback Aaron Rodgers, who famously did not get vaccinated. Larry Elder, Salem News Channel. And we're going to be talking with HHS Secretary Robert Kennedy Jr. Among other things, there is a new vaccine recommendation schedule, and COVID vaccine is not on it. Even Chuck Todd told CNN that Fauci made a mistake in pleading the fifth. Number 21.
11: I'll be honest with you. I thought Anthony Fauci made a huge mistake in pleading the fifth. I think you hand a talking point. I think the average person hears that and thinks, oh, maybe he does have something to hide. Maybe he is fearful of something. And you know, knowing how the current world of Washington works, I understand why a lawyer gave Tony Fauci the advice to say take the fifth. Gigantic mistake.

0: the press on NBC. He's on CNN. I'll be honest with you, comma. Meaning I'm going to give you an opinion that your audience probably won't like. I'll be honest with you, as opposed to how you normally are. This is Bill Maher on Dr. Fauci, number 27.
1: Have you read some of the Fauci's diary? Last week I played a game here called Who Said It, Fauci or Trump? Let's play. It is not hyperbole to say I am the most famous and talked about person in the country. The nurses went absolutely wild to see me. I am such a valued spokesperson and a good communicator. One person said that Tyra Banks was sexy, but I was even sexier than she was. None of that is Trump. That's all Fauci. Writing to himself at 80. Why? So we can read it back when he's 100 and remember what a hot piece of ass he was at 80? Talk about main character syndrome.
0: Governor Senator Ron Johnson, Wisconsin, talks about Fauci's phone records and texts and voice calls. Number 63.
2: Okay, well, we just got the device last week. We've downloaded it into searchable format. That's where we came up with the number 34,000. You know, we saw, you know, again, we're starting to focus on key moments in time. My staff went immediately into the change from the Trump administration to the Biden administration, see what was happening at that point in time. They pulled this needle out of the haystack. And this should shock every American. You know, Anthony Fauci is culpable on two fronts. You know, he was culpable in terms of the origin of COVID because he funded the gain of function research, which is why he had to make sure that those people who thought it was man-made would immediately change their opinion, saying, oh, this is, you know, that's a conspiracy theory. This sprang from nature. But then when it came to the solution, you know, they sabotaged early treatment so they could get an early and an emergency use authorization on the experimental genetic therapy injection. That's what this is. And so when they started seeing these adverse events flooding into Bayers, they had to freak out.
0: HHS Secretary Robert Kennedy Jr. was very, very critical of Dr. Fauci. And one of those who signed the so-called Great Barrington Declaration is Dr. Jay Bhattacharya, who's now the head of National Institutes of Health. He talks about COVID vaccine risks that Fauci apparently suspected but did not publicly admit. All of this and more, 888-971-SAGE. Do not leave town.

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8: Dr. Jay Bhattacharya is one of the 3 doctors who signed the Great Barrington Declaration. It said young people aren't likely to get sick, and they certainly should not be foreclosed from going to schools. Businesses should not be shut down. And they were ridiculed, had their social media accounts bottle capped. Revenge, he is now the director of the National Institutes of Health, number 68.
9: In December 2020, I published an op-ed in the Wall Street Journal arguing that we should take a focused protection approach to the vaccine as well, where the benefits are likely to outweigh the potential harms, which we didn't all know all of them because it was December 2020. The vaccine had just come out. It might make sense for older people. For younger people and for people and pregnant women, where we don't know all the risks and we don't have the full picture, it didn't make any sense to me to recommend and certainly not to mandate the vaccine. I was aware, of course, of the raging scientific debate around this, which actually continues to this day, regarding some of those side effects. The responsible thing to do that Tony Fauci didn't do was to make those concerns that he had public. He was a very prominent public figure. He got a Presidential Medal of Award for the development of the vaccine. He had a responsibility to the public to tell the public what his thinking actually was, and he failed to do that at the time. And as well, he leaned into the mandate, denied natural immunity, essentially said that everyone should take this, regardless of the benefit harm calculation. And I think to me that's the problem. He stepped out of his lane as the head of NIAID, which is supposed to fund the science behind the vaccines, not make recommendations about the vaccines to everybody. And when he did so, he had a responsibility to take that really seriously and reflect the scientific debate to the public at large.
8: CBS's Margaret Brennan, however, tried to argue the vaccine misinformation talking point, number 37.
10: You were down in Atlanta this past week. This is 1 year since that horrific shooting at CDC headquarters. Officer David Rose was honored this past week. He was killed last year protecting CDC employees from a gunman. And we should note he was a combat veteran, a United States Marine who had just graduated 5 months prior from the police academy, three kids left behind. The shooter was motivated by misinformation about the COVID vaccine. That is why he shot over 100 bullets into the windows of the CDC. Is enough being done to counter this kind of misinformation?
11: I got to talk with Officer Rose's wife a few months back. One of the first things I did is to honor him and his sacrifice in protecting the people that work at the CDC, the amazing people who work at the CDC, was renamed the street that leads into the CDC after him, and it was a really nice event. I'll tell you, the thing is, I want to focus my attention on Officer Rose because I think what the shooter did was horrific. And I think you can talk about why shooters do things, but really fundamentally.
10: Well, his father said he was brainwashed about the COVID vaccine and thought it was making him suicidal.
11: The shooter puts the emphasis on somebody who's. I think we shouldn't be putting our emphasis on.
10: No, I am on misinformation about.
11: I think the key thing is there's a loss of public trust in public health that happened in part because of a lot of, frankly, even on this network and on other networks, there was a particular single point of view put across during the COVID pandemic about how, that led to things that really did cause harm to people. The school closures is probably the number one thing.
10: This is not a productive line of claims. We covered COVID in depth on this program like no other Sunday show did.
11: I'm not blaming you specifically. What I'm saying is, you want to talk about misinformation, the kinds of decisions and sort of the public sort of face of public health during the pandemic led to many people losing trust in public health.
10: The Trump administration officials.
11: No, I mean like Biden. So Biden, for instance,
10: the
11: censored me.
10: The pandemic began under the Trump administration.
11: Just so we're clear, the Biden administration censored me, right? Direct attacks on people who disagreed on the COVID on sort of whether the COVID vaccine stopped it.
10: RFK Jr. called the COVID vaccine the deadliest vaccine ever made.
11: That is misinformation, and we're
10: not being clear about that. And I think that is dangerous.
11: People lost
10: their jobs,
11: Margaret, because the Biden administration censored people and said, "Look, you can't even talk about COVID vaccine harms." Yeah, and I'm talking about why you have the kind of distrust that's led to the kind of problems that we're talking about earlier in public health. That distrust was not caused by President Trump. It wasn't caused by Bobby. It was caused by a lot of sort of really fundamentally, often spread by the government itself regarding natural immunity, closures of schools, closures of mask mandates. People lost their jobs because of these vaccine mandates that didn't make any public health sense. So if you want to talk about public trust, you have to embrace that fully, right? You can't just talk about it in a narrow political way.
10: I'm talking about a shooting at the CDC and an officer you said you just went to honor. That's what I was talking about. You're talking about something else entirely.
11: You're trying to blame the shooting on Bobby.
10: No, I'm not. I'm reading you what his father said.
11: No, what you're implying is that somehow
10: See
8: how this went off the rails? She's suggesting that this guy did what he did because he was misled about the COVID vaccine. And Dr. Bhattacharya is telling her that there was a lot of disinformation about the vaccine. It caused a loss of trust. Well, it's because it started under Trump. Is Trump the one who recommended schools be shut down? Dr. Fauci bragged in his diary that he had a conversation with Gavin Newsom and convinced Gavin Newsom to shut the state down. Bragg, he had a conversation with Bill de Blasio, then the New York mayor, convinced him to shut the city down. Now, whether you're climbing the corporate ladder, launching a new project, or just looking for that extra edge, your brain is your most valuable asset. 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
1: 888-971-SAGE, 888-971-7243, Larry Elder, Salem News Channel. Next hour, we're going to talk to HHS Secretary Robert F. Kennedy Jr. about the Treatment First initiative to deal with homelessness and addiction. We'll talk to him about the changes in vaccine recommendations, also his anti-fraud efforts. All of this, 888-971-SAGE. As to the growing power of the DSA-influenced politicians on the Democrats, or those who are actual members of the DSA, this is a man named Jake Altman. He's a former member of the Democrat Socialists of America. He talks about what's happened to that organization, number 75.
2: And there were debates at the time about how much Leninism do we want to let into DSA? And these people were, they eroded any resistance and any core of anti-communism that remained within DSA. Mm-hmm. Anti-communism became forbidden, right? This is a big evil thing to be an anti-communist. It's, and you can't do this, you can't have hold this view without running all the old people who experienced the 20th century out of the organization. And I think that had to have been part of the calculus, that they didn't want any internal resistance. And so there were instances where people were, I think, the efforts were made to silence people who dissented.
1: But Nancy Pelosi says, hey, this is a big tent, not to worry. Scott Jennings talked about AOC's recent comments, number 41.
3: To the election.
4: So I noted AOC's comment this weekend, you know, woke one was crazy. Let me introduce you to woke two, Electric Boogaloo. This is the craziest sequel in the history of politics. If you think what they were selling back in 2020, abolish police or defund the police, was crazy. Now it's abolish police, abolish prisons, abolish border, abolish the U.S. Senate, which really means abolish the U.S. Constitution. And it gets even crazier. Abolish Thanksgiving, because fundamentally they hate what the United States of America stands for. You cannot have a conversation about affordability with voters when you're out there saying, you know, this country really is rotten at its core and it needs to be ripped out root and branch, which is exactly what these democratic socialists are doing. You can make all the happy smiley videos you want, but until you solve the crazy problem of all of these supposed hot takes, how do you ever break through to average voters who are just looking for something normal? And the Democrats are saying, best we can do, cancel Thanksgiving. What do
5: that
4: you say?
5: That sounds a lot like that what they were saying. That sounds stuff. A lot.
1: No borders, no ICE, eventually a society where we don't have prisons, we don't have police, housing is a right, abolish the Senate, have the president elected by the House, abolish the Supreme Court, or add seats to the Supreme Court. Free this, free that, free this. 888-971-SAGE. Do not leave town.
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3: news this hour from Town Hall. I'm Jason Walker. Some positive news for consumers.
9: U.S. inflation slowed last month. Consumer prices rose 3.4% in July from a year ago, down slightly from 3.5% in June. But inflation is still higher than before the Iran war began in February, when it was 2.4%. Inflation has been pushed higher by a series of shocks to the economy, higher gas prices, and a surge in investment of artificial intelligence infrastructure that has boosted computer chip prices. The key question for the inflation fighters at the Fed and for consumers struggling with high gas and grocery prices is how quickly those one-time effects will fade. I'm Lisa Dwyer.
3: Caroline Leavitt is stepping down as White House press secretary at the end of this month. Leavitt, the second youngest person to ever hold that job, recently gave birth to her second child, says she's leaving the post to spend more time with her young family. President Trump, meanwhile, says Leavitt will stay on as a top outside advisor. She was controversial, to say the least. She also lost in Tuesday's primaries. A look now at a key race in Wisconsin. Here's correspondent Laura Winters with the story.
10: In Wisconsin, Francesca Hong losing to Milwaukee County Executive moderate David Crowley by a percentage point. Even though she's a Democrat socialist, Bernie Sanders and AOC did not endorse her. Video had surfaced of Hong saying she hates holidays, including Thanksgiving. And then she backtracked, doing a new video saying it was her favorite holiday. Crowley is looking to become Wisconsin's first black governor. He faces Republican Congressman Tom Tiffany, who was endorsed by President Trump.
3: More on these stories at townhall.com.
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4: Larry Elder here, the sage from South Central, the prince of Pico Union, the czar of common sense, the great Eldersky, Don Lorenzo. Welcome to the program. 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

0: 888-971-SAGE, 888-971-7243. I'm Larry Elder. We are Salem News Channel. Next segment, we'll be talking with HHS Secretary Robert Kennedy Jr. about the homeless crisis in Los Angeles, their new food policy reforms, their new child vaccine recommendations, their treatment-first approach to combating homelessness and addiction. All of this with Secretary of Health and Human Services Robert F. Kennedy Jr. coming up. The new AG, Todd Blanche, hit the ground running, didn't he? Number 76.
1: Today we are announcing the arrests and unsealing of an indictment out of the Southern District of New York, charging 11 individuals for allegedly overseeing an extensive, decade-long marriage fraud scheme involving more than 1,000 sham marriages between Chinese nationals and United States citizens, and then the submission of fraudulent applications for green cards. This is one of the largest marriage fraud prosecutions in United States history. This scheme was not a quick fly-by-night operation, but rather a years-long multi-million dollar cottage industry to criminally assist people who would not or legally could not otherwise become citizens of the United States. The men and women who facilitated this scheme were all naturalized citizens originally from China and one green card holder.
0: And the DOJ has charged a bunch of people with Medicare and Medicaid fraud in Philadelphia, number 16.
2: This team of public servants is committed to looking further, digging deeper, working night and day to unmask the fraudsters stealing the wealth of America and bring them to justice. And this commitment is reaping dividends right here and right now in Pennsylvania. Today, we are announcing criminal charges against 19 defendants for fraudulent home health care schemes that targeted Pennsylvania's Medicaid fraud program and resulted in over $4 million of fraud. 18 of these defendants were charged in the last 12 days as part of a strategically coordinated law enforcement operation between the Fraud Division, the U.S. Attorney's Office, and the Pennsylvania Attorney General's Office. The cases today build on the work that we recently announced in Minnesota, where we charged 15 defendants for systematically looting seven state-managed Medicaid programs out of more than $90 million, treating those programs like a piggy bank until one of them had to be shut down entirely because there was nothing left. The shelves were empty.
0: Dr. Oz is the administrator of the U.S. Centers for Medicare and Medicaid Services. Number 15.
3: Now, we're facing a personal care services crisis around the country. The surge in enrollment of individuals in these in programs is stunning. So shocking, we have to double-check our numbers. We don't think it's possible that it's happening, but it is. In California and New York, the number one job in the entire state is personal care services. Guess what? It's good to be home because it's true in Pennsylvania, too. 50% dramatically more people serving in the personal care services space, that's home care, than is in retail. That's where Pennsylvanians are going. It's becoming a jobs program. Medicaid fraud in the state is costing taxpayers for care that was never delivered, or even worse, harmful. It's costing patients their health, their trust in a system that was built in a high trust environment, a place we all thought that we would be able to be safe, because who would steal from the poor? As Colin outlined, many people unfortunately are doing just that, and we're coming after them. What we're exposing today is a diabolical breach of trust, a violation of the sacred bond between patient and caregiver. It is a catastrophe that can only be dealt with in the way we'll be outlining for the rest of this presentation. Today's defendants included an aide who billed Medicaid for care claimed to be delivered while they were in jail, or while they were being arrested, or while they weren't in the country. The list goes on and on, one more disbelievable than the next. And it's not just individuals. There's a home care agency, two owners who are charged with billing Medicaid hundreds fabricated clock-ins. Again, care that was never delivered at all. And we have evidence of that. CMS's job is to make sure this money reaches the people who actually need it. That's the grandmother who desperately needs this money to stay out of a long-term care facility. It could be a vet who relies on this to get help because he's stuck in bed. All these individuals deserve our love and support, not the criminals who have hurt them. We've reviewed Pennsylvania's personal care billing trends. I'm going to give these numbers to you slowly because they're really important. This is the federal government's data on Pennsylvania. Pennsylvania ranks fifth nationally in average monthly payments, both per beneficiary and per provider. That is way out there. Be number five in both those categories. More expensive, that is, in 45 states. Over 96% of personal care claims here are illness unspecified. That's how they're titled. So we can't track them. It doesn't help if the U.S. Attorney or the Attorney General can't possibly find the fraud because people aren't actually telling us what they're really doing. We have to change that history that's evolved here into the norm. And finally, average payments per beneficiary, more than $50,000. Think about that, $50,000 per person getting home care in this state on average, far above what you'd ever expect. All this points to fraud. The cases like these are exactly why a whole government approach is so critical and why we have to develop best practices of how to evolve this system. You're going to be hearing from Dan Brillman in a second. He runs Medicaid. He's going to touch on another problem that's a big one in Pennsylvania, which is autism care services, and why they're, again, not only are they off the chart in Pennsylvania, but the rest of the country, but we are actually here to help. We're giving you a toolkit that will allow the state to be able to tell what's good, what's not, what's foul, what's fair, so we can identify the best use of our funds. Yesterday I was in Maine. We're investigating home support services, just like you're seeing here, for adults in that case who have autism. Medicaid spending of the top 10 providers there has dramatically increased over the last 6 years. In fact, across the board, if you look at fraud in healthcare, all gone up in the last six years. What happened in 2020 that has catalyzed this? What has allowed this corruption to be weaponized? It's COVID. COVID appears to have unleashed massive fraud through grifters because criminals knew the federal government would not follow up on the money that was spending out. We told the world we were open for fraud and they could start harpooning us with their spears. No mas, no more. We are now making it very clear this administration will not tolerate this fraud, the massive increases that have grown to the kinds of numbers you could not imagine being able to show on a clipboard, with 90% of services billed and paid for, in Maine in particular, where there is no justifiable...
0: This brings us to homelessness. This is the HUD Secretary Scott Turner about LA's solution to homelessness, number 39.
4: About something I want to show everybody, and I learned about... This is a bag that I learned that they're giving our homeless neighbors with American taxpayer dollars. And in this bag, when you go in here, now we're talking about helping the most vulnerable people in our country, a continuum of care. This is not a continuum of care that I'm looking for. This is drug paraphernalia that's in this bag. This brown bag that's handed to people, homeless people, that are addicted to drugs, that have mental illness.
0: And he says they're cutting off the homelessness industrial complex, number 40.
4: Joint efforts, they highlight why we put LASA on notice. They will not receive another cent of American taxpayer money until they can account for every single dollar. Money, as we all know and all agree, does not grow on trees. Taxpayers understand this. American people understand this. We must and we shall be good stewards. Year after year, hundreds of millions of taxpayer dollars were funneled to LASA with little accountability and zero results. The LA Continuum of Care led by LASA had received $1 billion in taxpayer dollars over the last 5 years. That's $1 billion over the last 5 years with no accountability and zero results. And despite receiving more federal homelessness funding than any other jurisdiction in our nation, LA remains the epicenter of the nation's drug-fueled homelessness crisis. During that same decade that homelessness in LA doubled, HUD funding to LA nearly tripled. How many know that's a problem? Funding doubled, the amount of homelessness tripled. We got to run a new play. That play does not work. LASA could not verify the existence of 2,300 housing units. But as good stewards of taxpayer dollars, we have cut LASA's funding off from receiving another dollar. We have zero tolerance for this abuse. Under the leadership of President Trump and Vice President Vance, we are rooting out corruption and ensuring that those who need care are truly going to get it. The days of funding corrupt failure are over. The Trump administration will not fund a homeless industrial complex any longer. At HUD, we're only interested in real results. And that's actually helping our fellow Americans get off the streets, out of addiction, and on a path to self-sufficiency.
0: HHS Secretary Robert F. Kennedy Jr. coming up, 888-971-SAGE, 888-971-7243. Do not leave town.

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1: 888-971-SAGE, 888-971-7243. I am Larry Elder. We are Salem News Channel. Please welcome back to the program HHS Secretary Robert F. Kennedy, Jr. Mr. Secretary, thank you for taking the time. We appreciate it.
2: Larry, it's great to be back with you.
1: Well, I'm in L.A., the epicenter of the homelessness crisis in America, particularly here, of course, in California. And there's a big headline today in the New York Post. RFK Jr. goes nuclear over L.A.'s homeless agency as feds threaten to cut off $240 million. Tell us about it.
2: Well, there's been this series of frauds that have been, you know, the whole system was set up to enable fraud. We drove past with the Ramada Inn yesterday that was purchased in 2019 for $3.9 million, allegedly to house homeless people, and there still is not a single person in it. And, you know, across the country, we're seeing the fallout from the decline in program integrity safeguards that the Biden administration put in under Javier Becerra, who is now in your state, the front runner in the governor's contest, but he was my predecessor here. When he came in, there were only 80 people in program integrity. So that's 80 individuals who are responsible for detecting fraud in a budget of $2.2 trillion. Just in Medicaid alone, we have 4 million transactions a day, and they only had 80 people. Becerra came in and got rid of 76 of them, or 74 of them. So when I came in, there were only 6 people in the department doing program integrity. And it basically just gave, it was like a clarion call to anybody who wanted to commit fraud to come in and take whatever they wanted. And we were losing $100 billion a year in fraud, a lot of it coming from California. We closed 8,000 hospices in the L.A. area. A hospice is an institution that takes you in, of course, when you have a terminal illness and, generally speaking, are 3 months away from death. And the way that we found these hospices were committing fraud is that the patients never died. And it was because they didn't actually have patients. They just had patient ID numbers, and we were getting charged $6,000 a month for every one of them. Now, anybody could have detected this. All you have to do is look at the fact that nobody ever dies in these, you know, in these facilities. Mm-hmm. But the Becerra, because he had suspended all of the program integrity, that kind of stuff ran rampant. We had autism care was costing us about $3.5 million a year in Minneapolis. Suddenly, it jumped to $300 million a year. And clearly, almost all of that was just being stolen. And yet nobody detected it. And Becerra put in a policy at my agency called Pay and Chase. Because, Larry, a lot of the invoices that come into us from fraudsters and from hospitals and providers, we know when they're fraudulent. We know that, you know, if a provider suddenly is billing $10 million a month when they've only been billing $100,000 a month, that something is wrong, and we have the power to stop that before it gets paid and investigate. Becerra put in a policy called Pay and Chase, where everything gets paid. And then when you show that there's fraud, you can go try to claw it back, which of course never happens because the fraudsters just disappear. And the removal of these guardrails just caused an appalling hemorrhage of federal taxpayer money to the extent where we've had to close programs. We closed the Minnesota Homeless Program, which is providing homes to people with disabilities and to elderly people, because the money was all stolen. So they're not just stealing from the American taxpayer, but they're stealing from the most vulnerable people among us, the people who are actually entitled to these programs. And they're the ones who are being most victimized, because now we can't give them the services because there's no money left.
1: Mr. Secretary, are you suggesting that Secretary Becerra removed the 74 people that were monitoring these programs for fraud by design to encourage the fraud?
2: I don't look into people's heads and figure out why they did things, because I can't answer that question. That would be speculation. Mm-hmm. All I can tell you is what he did and what the outcome of that decision was. We've also talked to people in the agency. When I asked some of the careers in the agency, why did they end all the program integrity? They said, when we complained to Becerra about it, he said, don't worry about fraud, focus on enrollments. In other words, in getting as many people as possible enrolled in Medicaid, in, you know, all the exchanges, in the homeless programs, all the other programs that we administer, that we should focus, that the staff should focus on enrollments and not on fraud detection.
1: Wow.
2: Well, again, that means that they were enrolling people. They were incentivized to enroll people, even when it was illegal to enroll those people. Illegal aliens, people who own million-dollar homes and who are not entitled to Medicaid, people who are getting Medicaid in multiple states, those were illegal, and people who were dead. And we found all of those enrolled in the system, and they're very, very easy to detect. But there was no effort to detect them.
1: This is insane. Mr. Secretary, we only have you for another minute. Can you talk about the recommended vaccines now? You have a new schedule?
2: Well, we're going back to the schedule that ACIP recommended last January, which essentially is the schedule that they use in Europe. Our country, you know, when I was a kid, I got 3 vaccines. My kids got 94 jabs of 17 vaccines. There's no country in the world that requires that many vaccinations, and most of them are not mandated anywhere, and yet they have very high coverage rates. And so we're trying to restore faith in the system and trust in the system by making sure that people know that the vaccines that are recommended are ones that they should be getting, rather than just recommend every vaccine that comes on the market, whether it is necessary or not, whether it prevents the disease or not. The pertussis vaccine does not prevent pertussis. It doesn't prevent the spread of pertussis. So we are looking at, you know, all the vaccines, and we adopted it essentially. We used the European science.
1: 10 seconds, Mr. Secretary. 10 seconds.
2: And we implemented those here in this country.
1: HHS Secretary Robert F. Kennedy Jr., Mr. Secretary, as always, thank you very much for taking the time.
2: Thank you very much, Larry.
1: You got it. Right here, right now,
3: watching the world. With SRN News, I'm Jason Walker. Authorities taking stock of the damage in several states following Tuesday's massive storm system. Tornadoes, heavy rain, major damage in several areas. Worst of all, a child was killed in Indiana when a tree fell on a house. Also hit very hard parts of Illinois and Ohio. In the Columbia earthquake, the death count officially now at 265. Thousands of people have been injured. Authorities say an estimated 4,100 people are missing and feared dead. A former Southern Poverty Law Center official charged in the Justice Department's case against the civil rights group, Heidi Byrich, making her initial court appearance Wednesday. Her lawyer says Byrich is absolutely innocent of all charges. SRN News.
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1: 888-971-SAGE, 888-971-7243. I'm Larry Elder, Salem News Channel. Arthur is in Salt Lake City. Arthur, you're on the Larry Elder Show. Thank you very much for calling. I appreciate it.
2: Oh, Larry, yesterday you had a fellow on there that said he would prefer not to invade Iran.
1: Correct.
2: Well, I would suppose if there's any members of the 29th Division, they would have preferred not to invade continental Europe. And I'm sure the Marines would have preferred not to invade Iwo Jima.
1: Yeah.
2: Or Okinawa.
1: Yeah, and we would prefer the Japanese not to have bombed Pearl Harbor. Still there? Oh. I thought your point was we prefer not to have adversaries. Of course we prefer not to have adversaries. We prefer not to have wars. But there are bad people. There are evil people. And you can either cross your fingers and hope for the best, or you can deal with it, which is, I think, the point that Arthur was making. Nancy Mace is a Republican House member from South Carolina. She and Trump got at cross purposes because she wanted further action on the Epstein files. But here's what she said about what she called the Islamic invasion of America, number 32.
3: I am deeply concerned about Michigan Democrats nominating a guy hanging out with Hassan Piker who said America deserved 9/11, who has a framed photo of the Twin Towers.
4: Which he's responded to and says he regrets those comments. But yes, keep going.
3: Yeah, but I mean, this is who he's hanging out with, this kind of person who's promoting, you know, communist ideology. This is not something, America's not built on those values. And in the future, when our granddaughters are wearing burqas to school, we're going to look back
4: and say, there's no indication that that is happening on a wide basis. Folks that are getting into office.
3: Did you see the parade in Chicago today? Have you seen Dearborn? In Dearborn, Michigan.
4: An expression of culture, Congresswoman, is different than a blanket city policy.
3: The guy complaining about the call to prayer five times a day, they're trying to push these people out and our values out, and that's wrong. I think this is a conversation that we have to have. What are our values and what do they look like? I don't want to hear the call to prayer five times a day in an American city.

0: country.
1: But that's not being forced on you to do, Congresswoman. It's not happening at a congressional legal level.
0: A six-year-old girl doesn't get a say on whether she should wear a hijab or not. I mean, this is very
1: up to a family's decision on how they govern their kids.
0: American culture.
1: All right, Congresswoman.
0: I don't think you can. Yeah.
1: I appreciate you taking the time and explaining your tweet as best you could there. But, you know, the First Amendment is pretty clear.
2: That was her battling with CNN. And this is a 2022 speech at CARE, the Oklahoma chapter, where Abdul El Sayed spoke and criticized a ballot measure banning Sharia principles in courts. Number 29.
3: بسم الله والصلاة والسلام على سيدنا محمد وعلى آله وأصحابه أجمعين السلام عليكم ورحمة الله Question 755 When the state of Oklahoma voted in a referendum to amend the constitution to ban Sharia law What does that mean? I don't know And yet the voters banned it anyway And I don't have to tell you that the same exact forces that drove native peoples from their land two centuries ago, destroyed Black Wall Street a century ago, bombed a building decades ago, and tried to ban Sharia law not a decade ago, that those forces are alive and well today.
2: Forces that attacked Black Wall Street, those are the same forces. They wanted to ban Sharia principles in court. Are you kidding me? I remind you of what Charlie Kirk said about Islam and its ideology and its effect on America. He said it several months before he was assassinated. Stick around for that. 888-971-SAGE, 888-971-7243. I'm Larry Elder.

0: Patrick was way behind on his IRS taxes.
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5: To the biggest city in the United States of America, New York City. And so we need to take, how does that impact all of you here in New Mexico? Again, you're a little bit removed from it. You guys have other issues. But from the top down, understand that this parasitic ideology is about conquering without ever having to fire a shot. It is not done with tanks or mortar shells or with drones. It is conquering via maternity wards. It's conquering in the delivery room. Mass production of new babies that are brought in via mass immigration. And you might say, oh, Charlie, you're exaggerating. The mayor of Minneapolis is about to be a Muslim. So you're about to have Minneapolis, and you're about to have New York City. Do you think Ilhan Omar has assimilated the United States of America, or Rashida Tlaib, or Zohran Mamdani? Again, if we are part of the United States of America, we should care about when our biggest city is about to fall to this kind of ideology. And Islam is not compatible with Western civilization. Islam is at odds with all the freedoms that we enjoy.
6: Speaking of Mamdani, he is now being sued for the tax on owners of homes if they don't live in them full time. Number 26.
7: Right. Basically, the position of the Mamdani administration is we'll list them all and let central planners sort them out. And the interesting thing is that many of these people are Mamdani supporters who are just objecting we shouldn't be on the list, which is itself almost comical. It's these are people who thought they were with the mob. But the problem with being with a Marxist mob is standing in front of them and saying, I'm one of the good blood-sucking capitalists or privileged elite. You know, it really doesn't help much to stop the direction of that mob. So Mondami just brushing this off is really an example of what's really going on here. This was a horrendous rollout. It's absurd. This was a huge number of properties that are not subject to this tax. Mm-hmm. And Mondami's shrugging it off. It's because he's engaged in class war. And this is his list of potential targets in that class war, and people don't want to be on that list. Now, the fact is that it's extremely unlikely that litigation of this kind is going to stop this tax in New York. Mm-hmm. New York has very ample laws allowing them to do this. And what's the most likely outcome is that people are going to continue to flee the city and with them take their tax revenue. But what they're really trying to ask the court today is, can you do something about this list? This is obviously negligent, and it's causing us a great deal of a problem.
6: Trump recently said that one of his friends suggested he refer to these far-left DSA Democrats as jihadists. Here's what Manhattan Institute's Jesse Arm said about this, number 30.
8: He's 100% right about the fact that Abdul El-Sayed is a jihadist sympathizer, but I'll get to that. Give me one second. Okay, Nancy Mace is making gross comments about Muslims. It's terrible. It has no place in the Republican Party. Andy Ogles was just primaried and defeated, who made similar gross comments about Muslims over the years. Thomas Massie, who made gross comments about Jews in Israel, was just excised from the GOP. Meanwhile, what do you have in the Democratic Party? You do have people like Abdul El-Sayed, who, when he was asked about Islamist terror massacre that nearly unfolded in my hometown at a synagogue just down the street from where I grew up, his response was to tell his campaign that it was a risk for him to offer any condemnation whatsoever, and that it was really just the result of hurt people who hurt people, because Israel had done something in the Middle East, thousands of miles away, to this guy's family or something. That is absurd. That is offensive. And I can tell you personally that I know hundreds of Democrats in the Metro Detroit area who have never voted for a Republican in their life who will this November, because Abdul El-Sayed is an Islamist sympathetic, communist adjacent, hardline extremist radical. And there's no place for him in American public life. And a lot of Democrats believe so as well.
6: And this was a Democrat pundit on CNN who said that. Tom Homan, the border czar, talks about D.C. now one of the safest cities in America. Any love for the president? Number 34.
9: Not, you know what? Greatest president in my lifetime. And he proves it every day. I mean, promises made, promises kept. I've lived in D.C. at least 15 years, and I wouldn't walk the streets of D.C. without, you know, a concealed weapon. But now, it's a total change. D.C. is one of the safest nations. One of the safest cities in the nation. We are the strongest in nation in the world, a beacon. Our capital should be an example for the whole world, and President Trump has made Washington D.C. an example for the whole world. I mean, over 16,000 arrests, almost 2,000 firearms taken off the street. Three dozen murder suspects taken off the street. He's done great. I mean, the D.C. is the safest it's ever been. Crime rate's down. Then he's done it in Memphis. I just wish Chicago would take his offer up and let the president help Chicago, because that's a shooting gallery every weekend. President has proved his success. It should be a nonpartisan issue. Other mayors, New York City, Chicago, Detroit, you should take President Trump up on the offer and make these cities safe again. It should be nonpartisan.
6: Meanwhile, these radicals want to abolish ICE. Never mind the impact immigration has on the very people that they purport to care about. 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

0: race, came back from his vacation, and dragged him across the finish line because they panicked because Hung's beliefs from hating Thanksgiving and wanting to disband the Senate and all these defunding the police and all the crazy beliefs that she had everyone basically panicked on the left that she was going to get the nomination. So she probably had that double-digit lead, but they just blitzed at the end.
1: Yeah, I mean, the party still is divided completely, and we're seeing that in these races because some of these are very close. The Wisconsin race is close. The Michigan race last week with El Sayed and Stevens was very close because they come out with these left-wing talking points, abolish ICE, abolish prisons, abolish borders, abolish Thanksgiving, abolish the Senate. We need a new constitution. We need to stack the courts. These are such extreme ideas that you have those centrists that are not in favor of this. It's just too much too soon, and it would change the
2: 888-971-SEGE, 888-971-7243, Larry Elder, Salem News Channel. The polls had Francesca Hung ahead by 10 to 20 points. She lost by less than a point. Hassan Piker, who endorsed her, was not pleased. Number 59.
3: We'll be able to lean into their victories. So it'll be less difficult. It'll be easier to deliver our message. It'll be more difficult, though, because the establishment will not underestimate us. They will continue to undermine us, but they will not underestimate us. So, the knives will be out. Also,
2: he was so depressed, he didn't know what to say. Fox News, by the way, got kicked out of her election night watch party, number 61.
4: Hoping to do this live shot from inside the Hung campaign headquarters watch party. We arrived with our confirmation materials, all the registration that we needed, front of the line. We were told because of capacity that they had the discretion to turn some away. It appears Fox News was the only media outlet turned away, but we can report from out here.
2: Now, the Indiana Fever coach, Stephanie White, got criticism for not backing up her player. She held a press conference. She was not happy. Number 38.
5: This is more for an online community that's trying to create narratives. The hate, the fear-mongering, the divisiveness, the stuff that's trying to hijack our league will not win. It won't win. We are united. We are connected. We will not be divided. Every day these women put their on the line. Every day. When they go low, we go high. Love will win. Grace will win. Humility will win. And kindness will win. I stand by them. I will always stand by them. Everybody else can...
2: 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Kindness!
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6: News this hour from Town Hall. I'm Jason Walker. Investigation continues in Texas, where an Army Apache attack chopper has gone down in a field, killing both crew members. That crash also sparked a wildfire that forced several homes to be evacuated. Authorities at nearby Fort Hood say the soldiers were on a routine training mission. Severe storms in the Middle East, tornadoes, flash flooding, and more. Three people dead, including a child.
13: Sadly, the four-year-old died in Jennings County. That was a tree that fell on their home. And we have reports of various levels of injuries across the state. And again, two other fatalities that may be weather-related. We're working on confirming those.
6: That is Jonathan Whittem, head of the Indiana Department of Homeland Security. Widespread damage in the storms also in parts of Illinois and Ohio. Hopkins, Minnesota Police Chief Brent Johnson says three people from the same family found dead in an apparent murder-suicide in a home daycare while half dozen other kids were present.
14: The Hopkins Police Department, in coordination with multiple other agencies, responded to a report of a stabbing at a residence operating as a home daycare. Upon arrival, officers located a deceased 41-year-old male with a self-inflicted gunshot wound and a deceased 41-year-old female and 7-year-old female victim with stab wounds. They were all members of the same family.
6: And officials do say the other children in the daycare were not harmed. Los Angeles County Grand Jury indicting Nick Reiner on murder charges in the killing of his parents, Rob Reiner and Michelle Singer Reiner. The couple stabbed to death in their Brentwood home on the 14th of December. More on these stories, townhall.com.
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20: 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And we're live here outside the Perez family home, just waiting for the... 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Almost on time this morning. 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

0: number, 877-381-3811. 877-381-3811. Welcome. Welcome, welcome. You know, I want to underscore, Mr. and Mrs. America, something I've been pointing out actually for several months now. And I'm always impressed with the number of people who listen to this radio show and then do podcasts or post things. I'm very impressed with that, Mr. Producer. Then they deny they don't listen to radio. Or excuse me, they deny they listen to radio. And there is a lot to discuss today, but I think this is important. And it's as follows. The Democrat Party, its leaders, multiple leaders, Hakeem Jeffries, Chuck Schumer, others, have said that they want to expand the Supreme Court and put more members on the court. In other words, pack the court with ideologues that would destroy the independence and the purpose of the Supreme Court, turning it into, if you will, a Democrat Politburo. We've talked about that. They say they want to eliminate the Electoral College because they really only want heavily populated blue states and really metropolitan areas to call the shots. We've talked about that too, haven't we? They have said they wanted to pack the United States Senate by adding four Democrats, that is, making a city, the District of Columbia, state, and making a territory, Puerto Rico, a state, ensuring four more Democrat seats. We've talked about that. They've said a lot of things they want to do to the Constitution, haven't they? So they want to deconstruct the Constitution, something we've talked about here on Fox and elsewhere. And they're constantly attacking the Constitution. They've talked about a wealth tax, which is unconstitutional, but the Democrat Party has talked about it, and they're trying to institute it in California and other states as well. Elizabeth Warren has talked about it. She's not alone at all. A wealth tax. They went after ICE for months. ICE, the TSA, the Secret Service, they weren't paid. Because the Democrats said anything from we want to eliminate ICE to we want to change ICE to a variety of other issues they wanted to impose on ICE that would make ICE basically impotent. They went after ICE. We had open borders. Anybody who wanted to walk into the United States when Biden was president, the Democrats controlled the Senate and the House, could walk into the United States and did walk into the United States, millions if not tens of millions. And most of them walked right in without vetting. Without vetting. No borders. Minimal deportations. Of course, the Democrat Party, during the George Floyd issue and before and beyond, have attacked local police enforcement. They've attacked the cops relentlessly. They wanted to take their immunity away so anybody could sue them. Any criminal could sue them. Any of these phony community groups could sue them. In other words, destroying policing. Democrats have been all for that, haven't they? Democrats have slashed our military budget. The Democrats have pushed men and women's sports. They've pushed transitioning young people without parental notification. They've pushed all these things, have they not? The Democrats have pushed for massive redistribution of wealth through the tax code. Climate change, which is the biggest farce, of course. They virtually bankrupted this nation with $2.5 trillion in the Inflation Reduction Act. And the entire purpose of that so-called climate change is to take complete control of our economic system, is it not? The Democrats have all but destroyed our voting system, haven't they? Haven't they? That's why they oppose the Save America Act. They oppose it. But it is they, it's the Democrat Party that destroyed it. And in blue states, they've destroyed it up and down the local and state ballots. That's what they've done. The Democrats have been calling for Medicare for all. They've been calling for Medicare for all. Remember that debate where all the Democrats raised their hands and said they believed in that? They've been calling for government-run, centralized health care for at least a decade and more. For at least a decade and more. So what am I getting at here? When you really think about it, the difference between the Democrat Party and the Democratic Socialists of America is not that significant. Now, they have some stupid candidates over there at the DSA that talk about abolishing Thanksgiving and things of that sort. They come out of the closet and they claim that they're communists. They claim that they want to eliminate capitalism. But the Democrat Party, except for a relative handful of so-called moderates, and they're in the minority, the Democrat Party has birthed the Democratic Socialists of America. It's the logical extension of the Democrat Party. You see what I'm saying? There are many Democrats that are very comfortable with the Democratic Socialists of America in Congress and in state legislatures and in governorships. Some are not, but most are. That's why they're not attacking them. It's not that they're afraid of them. It's that they're sympathetic to so much of what they say because the Democrats have been saying it, perhaps in a different way. You know, they're more experienced. They're more practiced. They're party regulars. But still, when I watch some of these Democrats on TV say, well, that's not us. That's I'm saying, but a lot of it is you. Maybe not every single piece of it, but a lot of it is you. A lot of it is you. Ladies and gentlemen, I wrote a book called The Democrat Party Hates America, the longest book I've ever written, because they embrace so much of what we now call the Democratic Socialists of America. I wrote a book called American Marxism. Why? Because this is being taught throughout our schools or universities, K through 12. It's being pushed throughout our culture, and it's embraced by the Democrat Party. Now, they're not going to call themselves communists or Marxists. But the Democratic Socialists of America, they have a candidate here or there who does exactly that. Why? Because a lot of them are flunkies. They're morons. They don't know how to play the game. They don't know how to play the game. But what is it fundamentally? I'm not talking about some of the outliers, but what is it fundamentally that they disagree on, Mr. Producer? Nothing. Nothing big. The Democrat Party wants to fundamentally alter our constitutional construct. They've told us this over and over again. They want to fundamentally alter our economic system. Now they're out there, no, we're actually capitalists and so forth. Well, they have a funny way of showing it. They all go on about billionaires and oligarchs and so forth, when in fact they're the authoritarians, aren't they? health care for all, child care for all, wiping out student loan debt. This is a Democrat Party agenda. Free college for everybody, that's on their agenda too. They ran on this just a few years ago. Amnesty, which is basically open borders. If they control all parts of the elected government, you know full well that's exactly what they're going to do. So there's not a lot of difference. It's not so much about the shoehorn you hear a lot about. It's not that they're suddenly sort of reaching the same apex here. No. This has been the Democrat Party since Woodrow Wilson. This has been the Democrat Party for 120 years, 130 years. If you've read American Marxism, you know this. This is what they have preached. Maybe not in the particulars, but certainly on the big principal issues. This is why so many of them say, let's get back to FDR. What they really mean is let's get back to Woodrow Wilson and let's get back to American Marxism. They've never left it. I'll be right back.
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0: My point to you, ladies and gentlemen, is this. Of course, these rabid communists need to be confronted and dealt with. But don't give the Democrat Party a pass. They may walk with a more rabid element sprint, but the fact is, they're all headed in the same direction. And in some ways, those who walk rather than sprint can be more dangerous. They could be. But they're really one and the same in many regards. One and the same. Headed in the same direction. I'll give you an example. You have de Blasio, the former mayor of New York. Now, he never came out and said he was a communist. Not that I'm aware of. Did he, Rich? I don't think so. Now, we all referred to him as one. This guy, Chris Murphy from Connecticut, a real lowlife, he never refers to himself as a communist. I mean, let's be blunt. Most of these Democrats don't. But I just went through with you in the opening in some detail where they stand. Where they stand. They want to change major aspects. Change major aspects of our Constitution. This is something Woodrow Wilson had a problem with. He had a problem with the Constitution. He felt it was a problem for the radical left agenda. And I've written about that at great length, of course. And he talked about separation of powers being a problem. He attacked the Declaration of Independence. And, of course, the key, as the founders said, as the framers said, as great minds like Tom Sowell says and Antonin Scalia says, I've said many times, power checking power is the key. And so the Constitution is one check after another, after another, after another. And then when you get to the end of it, we have the Bill of Rights that was adopted later, and the Tenth Amendment emphasizes what? It emphasizes federalism. Whatever powers we've not assigned to the federal government belong to the states. What's the Ninth Amendment? The Ninth Amendment, to me, is basically an encapsulation of the Declaration of Independence. Pretty much. That you have your own individual liberties, apart from everything else. Apart from everything else. That's very important. You never hear the Democrats talk like this. Never. Never. Because they don't believe it. Now, they'll talk around it. They may even talk about it, but they're not going to come out and talk the way the Democratic Socialists of America do. But in the end, that's where we are with them. And with Woodrow Wilson, he said all these checks and balances, he said, the body politic is like a single organ. Or the organs have to work together. They can't be working against each other. Get it? They can't be working against each other like one state or another, one city or another, or one branch of government or another. So he was applying communism to American. For nearly 3,000 years, Homer's epic poem, The Odyssey, has shaped the literary and moral imagination of the West. More than a story of monsters and shipwrecks and mythical creatures, it's about courage, duty, loyalty, and the search for home. 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
1: With SRN News, I'm Jason Walker. Few details are known right now, but the Israeli military has struck a Hamas commander in northern Gaza, targeted drone strike. That attack marks the first targeted strike Israel has announced since the 3rd of August. Targeted strikes have come under closer scrutiny since President Trump announced a deal aimed at advancing peace efforts in Gaza that would include halting those strikes. Ukrainian missiles and drones blasting Russia's naval base on the Black Sea. It comes in a strictly nighttime operation. The attack targeted the base, striking air defenses and port infrastructure. Russia fired back, killing two Ukrainians. Asian shares mostly higher as global market optimism continues on the prospects for AI stocks and semiconductor sector. SRN News.
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2: Oh, yeah. I think it's important that we understand what we're dealing with, folks. So we look at the election in Wisconsin. And the woman who was calling for the abolition of Thanksgiving, but then mocked him, she lost by the skin of her teeth, but she lost. And to me, that's a big story. She lost by the skin of her teeth, not by a lot. Now, the guy that replaced her or beat her, I believe he's from the Milwaukee City Council or something like that, Crowley or whatever. Crowley, that's what I thought. He says, look, it's not about one or the other. We're all a Big Ten here. And that's my point. You see, we conservatives, we don't have Big Tents with the neo-Nazis and the Klansmen. We don't have Big Tents with the neo-fascists and people like that. We don't do that. We don't have Big Tents for that. They do. They have Big Tents for Plattner. They have Big Tents for El Sayed because they're power hungry, which is another book I wrote on power. But you get the point. They're not going to throw these people out. They don't want them in control. They want to keep control. That is the party establishment, the party regulars. So what I'm saying is, to make it very simple, as I think this through with you, there's a big overlap. There's a big overlap between the Democrat Party and the Democratic Socialists of America. We have some people like Mark Penn, Julian Epstein, Doug Schoen, John Fetterman. These are people who legitimately reject the radicalism in the Democrat Party, not just the DSA, but in the Democrat Party itself. And they have before Mondami. They have before the movement became more well-known. Before it became more well-known. But let's make no mistake about this. Elizabeth Warren. I mean, I could go through the whole Democrat Party list of congressmen and senators. The overwhelming majority of them are very sympathetic to 80, 90% of what these people say. Not the way they say it, because they understand marketing is a big deal. But in reality, they understand that you got to get your propaganda right. You got to get your slogans right. Don't take on Thanksgiving. Don't take on July 4th.

Islamists and the woke right meet. That's true. But the Marxists and Islamists and the Democrat Party are mostly one and the same. The horseshoe. You know, there's a phrase that goes out there and then everybody regurgitates it. As far as the woke right goes, nobody has spent more time pounding away at these bums, exposing these bums, from Tucker Carlson on down, over the last 18 months than I on this show. And I've also explained that in many ways they're socialist light. That in many ways their view of government and interventionism and the centralization of government is very much akin to what the Democrat Party is arguing for. Their view of national security and foreign policy, where they just call everybody neocons and warmongers. That sounds like the peace movement of the 1960s, doesn't it? Pretty much. That sounds like Bernie Sanders, doesn't it? So there's a lot of overlap between the woke, right, neo-fascists and the Democrat Party with its Marxists and Islamists. That's true. And we've talked about the political spectrum here, have we not? I've always told you it's like a half circle. Again, we've done this for years. It's a half circle. And you and I, we're at the bottom of the half circle. We're not right wing. We're not any wing. How can you be a constitutional conservative and be out on the right wing? No, that's somebody else's propaganda and spectrum. It's not the real one. It's not ours. We're in the middle. Doesn't mean we are in the middle when it comes to the battles over the Constitution and so forth, because we're befuddled or something. I'm not talking about that. I'm talking about when you look at a spectrum. As it moves to the left, liberal, left-wing, extremist left-wing, Marxists, communists. When you move to the right, we've talked about this many times, move to the right, you have people who are centralists, interventionists, and you move as you keep moving, sort of neo-fascists, and then they come together at the top. I've said this for years. And they overlap. Well, that's what we're facing. But the American people don't want it. I truly don't believe the American people. If we explain it to our fellow citizens, our family, our friends, our acquaintances. Not all of them, of course. You're always going to get 30-40%, you know, who are just crazy. And that's always the case. But if we just lay it out there and explain it. One other thing, it's mostly a footnote. I've said since the beginning of this war with Iran that I don't believe we need ground troops, and I don't believe the American people would support it. Neither party supports it. I mean, we just don't have the argument for it or the support for it. I said in March, when we were discussing the issue of uranium, the president calls it nuclear dust, but uranium, how do we get it? How do we get that uranium? Or if you're going to get the uranium, you need to use either special forces or the 82nd Airborne and people who are skilled at this sort of thing and trained at this sort of thing, and we do have people who are. So you'd need to send them in to get it. There's really no other way. And so what's happening now is we have people who say the neocons want to send in ground forces. I said, what neocons want to send in ground forces? Why don't you give us a long list and name them all? Because I see no movement for ground forces. Do you, Rich? I've never seen any movement for ground forces. I've never seen any block of individuals. Neocons or not neocons calling for, you know, ground troops, 150,000 ground troops or 100,000 or 50,000. Certainly not here.

0: But I don't know who they are. Now, maybe it's some third-rate somebody or other, but I don't know who they are. Nobody prominent. I don't even know if anybody public. So what happened? You remember Matt Gaetz? Remember he had to resign from Congress? Remember he tried to cover up an ethics report? He did everything he could to prevent it from coming out. Remember all that? How he deceived his constituents? How he was spinning and lying about his conduct, the drug use, the underage girl that he took on some trips, apparently, paying for sex, just the real sleazeball, Somehow he has a TV show on some backwards network, as a journalist, mind you. So he jumps in because I never liked him. I thought that report should be made public. I opposed him for attorney general. I thought that was ridiculous. Of course, he had to withdraw because after 48 hours, everyone realized it was ridiculous. He would never get confirmed, and he shouldn't be confirmed. He has no character, no morality, and what he did was not something conservatives or constitutionalists or Republicans should support. Sometimes we have sleazeballs among us. He's one of them. Well, he's very angry about that still. He can't get over it. It's a psychological, mental thing. So he's been all over the internet, morning, noon, and night, throwing up there that I have supported ground forces in Iran. He goes on and on and on and cherry picks this article or that article based on that one occasion on Fox when I encouraged the potential use of special forces of the 82nd Airborne if it was our goal to remove this uranium. Because there's no other way to do it. And I figured that out after researching the subject and seeing how we've used special forces in the past to do exactly that sort of thing, even when we've had accidents and so forth. So that's the great push for armed American ground troops in Iran, you see, and he just keeps repeating it and repeating it because here's what he knows. Most people who read the headlines or a two-sentence there are not going to do the research themselves. But that's what immoral sleazeballs do. So anybody who says there's been this big push by neocons for ground troops are liars. That's number one. Number two, I don't know who they mean by neocons because they're so damn ignorant. We've talked about what a neocon. A neocon is a person who was a Democrat in the 50s and 60s, part of the 70s, and they switched over to the Republican Party because of the Soviet Union and, of course, how aggressive the Soviet Union was, and it was a real threat. The communists were a real threat. So Gates sides, apparently, with the communists, with the old Soviet Union, because he's all hung up on neocons. There aren't any more neocons. Most of those people have passed away. But there were big supporters of Ronald Reagan. Ronald Reagan is responsible for the destruction and the breakup of the Soviet Union. I happen to think those are good things. And by the way, without using any troops on the ground, what I have encouraged is the Reagan Doctrine over and over and over again. That is the arming of the Iranian people. The Kurds, as far as I'm concerned as well, regardless of what Turkey thinks, to overthrow the regime in Iran. Even if it collapses economically from the pressure, you're still going to need these resistance groups, these opposition groups, to be armed and be set to take over. So I embrace the Reagan Doctrine. It was Reagan, the reason why we had Democrats becoming Republicans and supporting the Reagan administration, neoconservatives they called themselves, like that's some kind of a dirty word. But I've been a Republican and a Reagan guy from day one. And I will compare my conservative credentials with anybody. Anybody. And not only that, there would never be an ethics report on me. Matt Gaetz has an ethics report that is chapter and verse Well, what a lowlife this guy is. And I hate to take time to get into this, but it's necessary. Because it's out there. It's out there. I'll be right back.
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0: that a lot of these establishment politicians who've been in office and then they resign in a huff, they resign because they're forced out. When you look at Marjorie Trader Gangrene, when you look at the Matt Gaetzes of the world, people like that, that their characters do not change once they leave office. In fact, there's a level of arrogance, of self-importance, that they used to have when they were in Congress. And you can see there's really, they never go away. They never go away. And they're constantly angry. Angry at somebody, angry at the system, angry at the party. They're angry. Because they really destroyed themselves. They reached a pinnacle and they could go to the highest pinnacle. I don't mean the presidency necessarily, but maybe Congress. Senate. Or governorship. I mean, the case of Matt Gaetz, a lot of people thought he was a potential prospect, but they didn't know that he was a sleazeball, that he had had sex with a minor, that he had done drugs, that this, according to this ethics report anyway, I've posted it if you care about it. If you don't, of course, don't waste your time. But this guy has a TV show. He's furious, but he shouldn't be furious with anybody else but himself. He did this to himself. Surely he had to know when he was doing these things that they were wrong. He just figured he wouldn't get caught. But that's not my fault. That's not your fault. And he's out there against the system, man. And he's out there. You understand. Marjorie Trader Greene. Well, to my knowledge, she didn't do all those things that Gaetz did, of course. But she had her own issues. Her own issues. I'm not going to get into all of them. But now she's moved hard left. She wants to be on the hard left media platform. She embraces Trader Tucker Carlson, who has his own long list of issues. Long list of issues. And he's out there stirring the pot. He'll run, he says, maybe for president. I don't think I'll get anywhere. But only if J.D.'s not the nominee. These are truly weirdos. But they all had the pinnacle of power. He did it on cable TV. She did in Congress. The other guy did in Congress. He had a bright future, except for the fact that he was self-defeating, self-destructive. And then they feel they have to destroy the conservative movement, the Republican Party, whatever it is. 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
4: News this hour from Town Hall. I'm Jason Weichert. Authorities taking stock of the tremendous damage in several states following Tuesday's huge storm with tornadoes, heavy rain, major damage in several areas. Worst of all, a small child in Indiana was killed. Also hit hard parts of Illinois and Ohio. In Indiana, Governor Mike Braun says the storm was a statewide disaster.
5: There were places down like around Newcastle, Henry County, got up to 10 inches of rain. So where it was mostly wind up here and losing power in that neck of the woods, roads were being washed out. There were a lot of water rescues. So this was quite a storm that moved across our state.
4: This is something that has a lot of European leaders very concerned. And that's low water levels now threatening one of Hungary's main power sources.
6: Hungary is taking steps to raise the Danube River's water level to keep its only nuclear power plant running. Hungary's prime minister says persistent drought and heat waves have brought the river to record lows, threatening the POC's nuclear plant's operations. The Soviet-built plant relies on the Danube to cool its reactors and is now operating at just over 10% capacity. Authorities will build a bed sill to raise water levels in an effort to ward off a complete shutdown of the plant, which supplies about a third of Hungary's electricity. Two large barges could also be sunk to raise water levels as well. I'm Lisa Dwyer.
4: Israeli military striking a Hamas commander in northern Gaza, that a targeted drone strike. The attack marks the first targeted strike Israel has announced since the third day of August. And Ukraine and Russia have traded fire overnight. At least six people have been killed, three on each side. More on these stories, townhall.com.
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13: 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You know, folks, there must be 100 new books coming out, all timed for late summer, early fall, Christmas time. And I hear from people I haven't heard from in 20 years. Hey, Mark, how you doing? Remember when we said we would keep in touch? I haven't heard from these people in forever. Isn't it weird, Mr. Producer? They are absolutely shameless because they're publicists. They're saying, you got to get on Mark's show. I bring people on the show who I want to bring on the show, who I think are good guests, good authors, and have a good, you know, message out there with their book. That's the truth. That's the truth. Same with our guests. Same thing. Same with television. That's the way it is. I don't do book notes here. I bring on more authors than anybody else because I read more than anybody else, quite frankly. But, you know, I can't do that day in and day out, unless it has some some meaning, some interest to you and to me, or the author does. So that's the way that works. Now, when I write my books, I write my books for you, for my audience. Mr. and Mrs. America, the American people, that's who I write it for. And so it presumably or certainly intended to have interest for you and even the wider audience. But it's not really my obligation to make sure somebody has a best-selling book. And one of the things we're learning now, quite frankly, is since after COVID, people are reading less books. The younger people are, the less books they're reading. Now, that's a problem, not because I write books, but because of the amount of information, the amount of information that you can learn from books that you may not learn in other places, not necessarily the spoken word. The spoken word, we can't go as deeply on radio and TV as we can in a book. Then there's the other problem of when it comes to books. A lot of people hawking books don't write their books. They have ghostwriters. The publishers have ghostwriters who write them for them. Now, that doesn't mean they don't review them and edit them, but that's different than writing a book. So if somebody presents themselves or himself or herself as an author, but they're not really the author, I have a problem with that. Personally, I couldn't put my name on a publication like that, but apparently a lot of other people can. I just don't, and I can't. And if I get support on particular research or something like that early on, I would give credit in the acknowledgments. But I don't do that. I haven't done that since the first or second book, when I was just basically learning how to do it. But even then, I write the book, as I've written my most recent books. I'm just telling you the truth, how this works. So it's just very weird to me. Or we'll have people who are in this business, radio and TV. Well, people who are in this business, when I have a book come out, I don't necessarily approach them, but they know it's out. They don't offer me anything, but when their book comes out, they want like a whole hour on radio, a whole hour on TV, that sort of thing. It has a way of really revealing people, I think. I know this is a lot inside baseball, but a lot of you might be interested in inside baseball. But it has a way of revealing people. And here's the thing about you in my audience. You're smart. You like to read. You want to hear substance. You love history. You love the application of philosophy to current events. You are the smartest audience of audiences. Every author knows that. Every author. Every single author. And they line up to come on this program. I just can't bring them all on this program. I'm not going to. If you've got other shows that just don't bring any authors on, I think it's because the host doesn't want to read a book. Or maybe they just don't want to do it. That's fine. Do whatever they want. But you get my point. We also have people who contact us relentlessly. They want to be guests. I think, Mr. Producer, the ones that crack me up the most is, it doesn't matter what we talk about. I can talk about anything. Now, what is that for? What is that all about? Seriously, America. It's very odd. Now, what I try to do is protect you. You're the audience. I know that this is not a fly-by-night radio show. This is the kind of radio show that attracts, like I said, smart people. And by smart, I don't mean you have to have a PhD. By that, I certainly don't mean that. Now, I want to talk to you about the economy. Say what? No, the economy. The economy. You're not allowed to say this now because, again, all the Debbie Downers, men and women, they join in with the socialists, the Marxists, that everything's going to hell, that we need intervention. That's right, more government spending, we're already broke, more government programs, we already can't keep account of all the crooks and crookedness that's going on. Rich Lowry has a good piece in the New York Post. He's the head muckety-muck over at National Review. He says, the United States of America may be the greatest place for functionally illiterate people to live in all of human history. An eye-popping column in the Financial Times the other day noted how people in the United States with very low literacy make about as much per hour as the average worker in Great Britain. Is this the result of brilliant public policy carefully crafted to boost the prospects of those on the margins? No. It's a byproduct of the vast, endlessly dynamic, wealth-generating machine that is the American economy. The Financial Times also compared cohorts of low-literacy workers in the U.S. and the U.K. The same proportion of U.S. workers who score stunningly low on literacy earn an average of almost $30 per hour, and two-thirds of them are in work. Their British counterparts make the equivalent of $20 an hour, and fewer than half are actually employed. The article continued, factory workers in the U.S. earn 60% more than in the U.K. after adjusting for differences in living costs. Plumbers and electricians earn 90% more. Retail workers earn double what they earn in the U.K. And remember, the U.K. is a fully socialist economy. While the U.K. isn't what it used to be, it's still a major G7 economy, yet it has been significantly outpaced by its former colony across the Atlantic, us. Our political debate is characterized by a mismatch between the extraordinary, world-beating economic achievement of the United States on the one hand and the determination of the left and some elements on the right that we've been talking about to throw out our economic system as a rank failure on the other. This is not to deny real economic discontents, especially around high costs for housing, education, and health care, but perhaps no economic system has been so vilified while so consistently delivering. Or as I like to say, our economic system creates more wealth for more people than any on the face of Earth or any in human history. The case for revolutionary change relies on dishonesty and misleading claims. Enter Vermont Senator Bernie Sanders, the patron saint of the Democratic Socialists of America, who on Monday posted on X a figure showing the United States with the highest child poverty rate among a group of developed countries at 21.1%. We must end the outrage, he thundered, that in the richest country in the history of the world, more than one in five children live in poverty. The problem with his number, which comes from the Organization for Economic Cooperation and Development, is that it measures income relative to a country's median rather than absolute poverty. In other words, the statistic tells us where people stand compared to others in their own country, not about material deprivation as such. You understand his point? His point is they're comparing somebody's income to somebody else's income, not somebody's income to whether or not they're in real heavy poverty. In other words, the statistic tells us where people stand compared to other people in their own country, not about actual material deprivation as such. The critics of the Sanders Post have pointed out, if everyone in the United States, including the poor, hold on here, if everyone in the United States, including the poor, instantly earn twice what they make now, the OECD figure would find the same amount of poverty. The threshold for being poor would simply rise together with the median income. In other words, if everybody got $100,000, everybody, including the so-called poor person, that person would still be considered poor, according to what Bernie Sanders is doing, because they're compared to what somebody else is making, who's making more. They're poor compared to that person. Well, that's not how you determine poverty, is it? The official Census Bureau figure, by the way, is 14.3%, and has substantially declined since the late 1950s. What the OECD figure is really about is inequality, an obsession of Sanders and his ilk, but not a good indicator of actual economic performance. In the United States, wealthy people are very wealthy, but Americans across much of the income distribution are also richer than their counterparts in in Western countries. With our wealth comes incredibly high living standards compared to the rest of the developed world. In the UK or France, if they were made states in the United States, they'd rank near or below West Virginia and Mississippi in terms of nominal GDP per capita. And we've been increasing the economic gap with peer countries. Canada, the UK, members of the European Union are roughly the last 15 years. So by all means, make particular critiques of our system and suggested improvements. All such discussions, though, should begin with recognition of what we've built and a commitment to preserving it rather than the DSA approach of hoping to guillotine as a class enemy the goose that keeps laying the golden eggs. It's very well put. There's not another country on the face of the earth that creates the wealth that we do for as many people as we create it. They can talk about all the billionaires they want. Now, let me give you a point that's going to be considered controversial, but shouldn't be if we were really objective and rational. Ready for this? I wish we had more billionaires. Let me say that again. I wish we had more billionaires. Why? Why? Because for the most part, if somebody's a billionaire, they've created an enormous amount of wealth for the economy. Because a billionaire doesn't put all that cash in his or her pockets or in their mattress. They're creating prosperity and wealth that is spread across the country. You see, capitalism redistributes wealth too. It just does it through a market system, a supply and a demand system, not through a top-down, iron-fisted mastermind system that can never work because those people don't have the knowledge they need to make it work. And they have other things they're looking at other than economic growth, political, philosophical, ideological, and so forth. So my point is this. The more billionaires we have, the more capital we have in our country, the more investment we have in our country, the more jobs are created in our country. The more people have an income, a pension, medical care, pay taxes. This is why Ron DeSantis in Florida, who gets it, says, all you billionaires in New York and millionaires, you come down here to Florida. We'll create an enormous amount of wealth just by building new homes, the entire construction industry, of which there are many elements. You come down here. Our banks will be loaded with your cash. And those banks, what do banks do with money? They lend it. That's how they make their money. Banks make money by lending money. How else do you think they make money? But who's the lender? They are. Who's the lendee? You are. And so that money works its way across the economy. Now, for the economic illiterates, they don't get it because jealousy rules the day. Fear-mongering rules the day. Centralized power rules the day. But the more billionaires we have in this country means the more wealth that's being created in this country for more people. The more jobs are being created. How can it be otherwise? How can it possibly be otherwise? Let's say I don't create a business, but I just have a lot of money. Well, what am I going to do with it? What did I just say? I'm going to invest it. I'm going to buy things. I'm going to create things. Put it in a bank. Put it in the stock market. Which funds what? Loans and businesses. Jobs. You have a small business? You need a loan? Well, the banks need that money. Where do they get the money from? From us and wealthier people. I'll be right back.
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0: What's this group called again? The Babies? Okay. All right, we got too much to do. Normally I'd play a little bit, but I got more I want to get to here. July inflation eases. Are the media even reporting this, or are they just kind of whispering it? July inflation eases to 3.4%, says the New York Post, likely keeping the Fed split on interest rates for now. It eased in July, likely bolstering arguments for the Fed officials that want to keep interest rates on hold. The consumer price index rose 3.4% in July over the past 12 months, cooling slightly from 3.5 in June. You know, ladies and gentlemen, the price of gasoline, whether people want to admit it, is down. Inflation is down. The jobless numbers are down. Income for those who are working is up. I mean, they got to get their message out, these Republicans, because the psychology of too many people is, woe is me. I'll be right back.
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3: With SRN News, I'm Jason Walker. Attorney for the man charged with killing Charlie Kirk says he shouldn't be eligible for the death penalty because the shooter hit the, quote, intended target during an event attended by thousands. Tyler Robinson's lawyers say prosecutors have not proven that others who attended the event were in danger by the shooting. While many Americans are used to the heat and humidity, large parts of Europe will be sweltering once again later this week. Britain is gearing up for another round of 100-degree weather. Authorities are taking stock of the damage in several states from Tuesday's massive storm with tornadoes, heavy rain, and strong damage in several areas. One child was killed in Indiana when a tree fell on a house. Also hit hard parts of Ohio and Illinois. This is SRN News.
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0: an unapologetic patriot and unapologetic constitutionalist. 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
1: All right. Here we are. You know, gold entered 2026 after a historic year. 53 all-time highs, record annual demand, and an average price up 44% year over year, then pushed past $5,500 an ounce in January. And as I've mentioned many times before, it hangs around $5,000 an ounce, but the trajectory is up. By that I mean, like anything else, you have a period where it sits where it sits, may go down slightly, but it goes up ultimately. When you look at what's happening to our economic system, our governing system, I've told you what's happening with Social Security. Don't shoot the messenger. In 6 years, it's not going to have money to pay all for all the benefits that many of you have paid into through insurance, because the government has stolen the money, used it for general operating funds. And when it comes to general operating funds, we're at about $40 trillion in overall debt, and that does not include entitlements, which would bring it to about $300 trillion. And this year's worse than ever. And the Democrats are not going to allow us to cut spending. You see what they did with Elon Musk and Doge? And the Democrats, just yesterday, started trashing the Republicans who were coming up with true reforms for Social Security to grandfather in people who are on it, people who are 55 and older, and to address it for younger people. They said, no, and they attacked it, and also, here we are. And so when you look at the horizon, you see what's going on, the dysfunction that is big government, and yet the demands for more big government. You got to pay attention to what's going on to protect what you've earned. And we do that through diversification. You can't get all government instruments, whether it's our currency, whether it's treasury, types of investments, even the stock market, the bond market, whatever it is. Diversification is the key. That's why there's a proverb that says, don't put all your eggs in one basket. And I would argue diversification is the answer. Precious metals, that's what I believe in. Me personally, not platinum or silver. Some people do, and they do very well. I'm into gold. Because I know in the end, gold does very, very well. And gold's been around for thousands of years, longer than any country's currency. Thousands of years. And you have some governments like China who are beginning to really buy a lot of gold. 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Their representatives are very professional, very helpful. And so we check them out.

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I strongly encourage you to do that. Okay. The economy. Now, when I talk about the economy, it doesn't necessarily mean you in your specific life are doing swimmingly. It could mean that you're struggling. It could mean that you're doing fine. It could mean a thousand other things. So don't take it personally. What I'm doing is looking at the macro economy, the general economy. And the general economy is doing well. The stock market's doing well. Inflation is under control. I mean, inflation was over 9% under Biden. I remember when I was a young man, it was over 12% under Carter. It's under 4%. Do you know how rare that is? Do you know how rare that is? That is really, really unusual. But now we have this from Fox Business, what I was just talking about, gold and the debt and so forth. Federal budget deficit is on track to surpass $2 trillion just this fiscal year as spending outpaces revenue. Now, ladies and gentlemen, they have enough of our money. They can't stop spending. The Congressional Budget Office estimates the shortfall will hit $2.1 trillion for fiscal year 2026, driven by rising interest costs, Social Security, and Medicare spending. See that? Social Security and Medicare spending. And the Democrat proposal is what? Medicare for all. That will destroy Medicare. That will destroy our budget. That's how nuts these people are. Nuts. That figure represents an increase of $168 billion when compared with the same 10-month period in fiscal year 2025. Federal spending increased $308 billion from a year ago, outpacing the $139 billion rise in tax receipts. So they had an increase in tax receipts of $139 billion. But the problem is spending is at $308 billion, higher than it was. We don't redistribute wealth enough, huh? We don't have enough government programs, huh? And some of these so-called conservatives, these pseudo-conservatives, I call them, and they act like socialists, like they think we need more programs. They think we need to interfere some more. No, it's the opposite. Increased spending was primarily driven by the cost of servicing federal government's more than $39 trillion national debt. Now, I want you to think about that. What's happening is the national debt cumulatively is getting so big so fast that the interest on that debt is now the fastest growing part of the federal budget. You see, because the interest on the debt is on the federal budget. What do you think about that? Well, how do you get out of that? How do you get out of that? Costs related to paying interest on the debt were up $117 billion or 14%. 14% over 1 year. When inflation's at 3.4%, what happens when inflation hits 10% one day? In some future presidency or whatever. That's going to be a disaster, isn't it? Medicare costs increased $66 billion or 8% from a year ago due to an increase in enrollment or higher payment rates for health care services. Okay. So Medicare for all, does that work? Does that work when the current Medicare system just went up by 8% in expenses? Of course not. They're going to destroy it. Tax revenue from both payroll and taxes rose by a combined 2%.

0: $202 billion, or 5% compared to a year ago. So that's a healthy growth. It's just not fast enough. Withholdings from workers' paychecks were up $141 billion, meaning 5%, amid rising wages and salaries. As I said, salaries and wages are up. But you see, even with a 5% increase, an 8%, it can't keep up. It can't keep up. And that's the problem. And it becomes very difficult to fix because your pressure to not cut a penny out of a program, the Democrats not only don't want to cut a penny out of a program, they want to expand damn near every single program and create new ones like Medicare for All. Again, that will destroy the Medicare program. That means all of you have paid into it over the years. It just goes away. Those of you who have private health care systems, many of you work for unions, and part of one of the big part of being part of a union and the big negotiations is your health care coverage. You want the best you can get, right? Those will be eliminated under Medicare for All. I hope you're paying attention to me. Because, you know, a lot of union leaders want you to vote Democrat, Democrat, Democrat, Democrat. These Democrats who are talking about Medicare for All will abolish all private health care, all of it. You people on Medicare that have Part B, what does Part B do? Part B in part is supported by insurance companies. That will go away, all the insurance companies. So you can see Medicare will collapse. It'll collapse. Social Security in 6 years, it's expected to be in bankruptcy. Not all of it, but a big chunk of it. So they shouldn't be expanding programs for illegal aliens. They shouldn't be expanding programs for people who didn't pay into them. They shouldn't be destroying the private health care system that maybe unions have negotiated for, that many of you have, small businesses and so forth, because you don't want the government to have it. You don't want it centralized. You don't want to create more debt. And then you're not going to get nearly as good a coverage. You're just not. I'm worried about economic turmoil leading to societal turmoil. I really am, in the not-so-distant future. That's why I talk about diversification. That's why I talk about gold and silver. I'm worried about it. I'll be right back.
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0: One of the great economists, Austrian school we call them, libertarian, F.A. Hayek. And here's what he said about the socialist roots of Nazism and fascism. Listen up, this is important, I think. He said, long before the Nazis, the German and Italian socialists were using techniques of which the Nazis and fascists later made effective use. The idea of a political party which embraces all activities of the individual, from the cradle to the grave, which claims to guide his views on everything, was first put into practice by the socialists. It was not the fascists, but the socialists who began to collect children at the tenderest age into political organizations to direct their thinking. It was not the fascists, but the socialists who first thought of organizing sports and games, football and hiking and party clubs, where the members would not be infected by other views. It was the socialists who first insisted that the party member should distinguish himself from others by the modes of greeting and the forms of address. It was they who, by their organization of cells and devices of for the permanent supervision of private life, created the prototype of the totalitarian party. By the time Hitler came to power, liberalism was dead in Germany, and by that he means classical liberalism, and it was socialism that had it killed. And I would go on, national socialism, national fascism. That's why I don't like this title, national conservatism. No, that's not what we are. Or nationalist conservatives. That's not what we are. And people who say that are ignorant. Absolutely ignorant. We want nothing to do with that. Nothing. I can't think of any of the founders that called themselves nationalists. They called themselves federalists. They called themselves Republicans. They didn't call themselves nationalists. They didn't call themselves populists because they rejected pure democracy as mobocracy. It breaks down into factions. They got it just right. It's up to us to make sure we get it just right. And yet today we are told, ignore everything that came before. Ignore F.A. Hayek. Ignore Mises. Ignore Milton Friedman. That's right. Ignore Tom Sowell. Ignore them. What do they know? Free market economics, individual liberty. What the hell? That's the past. That's not the future. And that can't work today. You can't win campaigns like that. Forget about Ronald Reagan and his massive landslides, popular vote, and electoral college vote. No. We have to appeal. We have to have programs, government programs. I just told you about the debt, right? Are these people stupid? And so basically we should be Democrat Party light. No. They don't know how to do it. We know how to do it. The common good. As I've said before, the common good meant the principles set forth concisely in the Declaration and that undergird it, and the Enlightenment in the civil society. Nothing to do with economic intervention. Nothing whatsoever. Good Lord. William F. Buckley. How great was he? Very. William Rusher. Names that many of you don't even remember and never heard of. Some of you have. How great were these men? They were great. How many people read Alexis de Tocqueville? How many people read Adam Smith? How many people read any of this stuff? Edmund Burke? John Locke? Well, this is our history. This is our foundation. Not the crap that's on TikTok or online. I can go online right now on X. There's some really smart people, but they're overwhelmed by really stupid people. And don't go into the comments section. You want to go to the roof of your house and jump off by the time you look at that, don't you think, Rich? 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
1: 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We'll be right back.

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4: News this hour from Town Hall. I'm Jason Walker. Southern Poverty Law Center's former chief financial officer arrested, charged with fraud in an indictment that accuses her of overseeing fraudulent donor payments to informants outside of those that who worked with. Now, that includes one with whom she allegedly had been involved in a romantic relationship. They also allegedly shared a bank account. Attorney General Todd Blanche was asked about the arrest of one Heidi Byrich.
5: I think as alleged in the indictment, this individual participated in the scheme as alleged. I believe she was part of the effort to open bank accounts in completely fictitious companies' names and make payments that to individuals for reasons that were not accurate as described.
4: Well, the White House is losing a very visible face.
6: Caroline Leavitt is stepping down as White House press secretary at the end of the month. Leavitt, the youngest person ever to hold the job, recently had her second child and is leaving to spend more time with her young family. President Trump said she will stay on as one of his top outside advisors and called her one of the best press secretaries in the history of the office. Willie Nelson, the White House.
4: Police in Minnesota say a man killed his wife and 7-year-old daughter at a daycare and is also suspected of killing an elderly relative in a separate attack. Police say the man fatally shot himself after he had stabbed his wife and child. No other children at the daycare in that home were harmed. A federal civil rights agency dropping a subpoena enforcement action against Nike, saying the company complied with request for information for an investigation that probe dealt with allegations the company's diversity policies discriminated against white employees. More on these stories, townhall.com.
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8: In 1783, the Revolutionary War was nearly over, but America's future remained uncertain. Officers in the Continental Army were angry. Congress had failed to provide promised pay, and some considered using the Army's power to force the government's hand. George Washington understood their frustration, but he also knew the liberty they had fought to win could be destroyed by the very Army that secured it. Washington confronted his officers and urged them to choose honor, patience, and loyalty to the Republic over rebellion. He could have used their anger to increase his own power. Instead, he used his influence to restrain it. Power asks what it can take. Character asks what duty requires. Washington's lesson still stands. Freedom survives when leaders place principle above ambition and remain faithful to God, country, and the people they serve.
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16: Hello, America. 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Our number, 877-381-3811. We'll take calls at the bottom of the hour. 877-381-3811. President at Joint Base Andrews last night about Iran. Cut two, go.
17: I don't trust Iran. Why? Are you saying I trust Iran? I'm the last person to trust Iran. They've lied to me constantly. We have total control over the Hormuz Strait right now. They don't have control. We have total control. We own it. And at some point, maybe they'll do something and then they get blown away. But we right now, we're in a very good position. We have a country that has been the bully of the Middle East for 50 years. It's really 51 if you think about it, right? We've been saying 47 for 4 years. And they're no longer the bully of the Middle East.
16: Mm-hmm. Well, here's the thing. Even if the economic sanctions alone work, you still need... You need an entity. You need people to come in and take that government away from them and to fill those slots at the top. One day, somebody will explain to me why we are not arming the Iranian people. I can't even think of a good reason. Now, they're getting all over the president because he got intel from the Israelis and our intel services, but the Israelis, that Air Force One was going to be blown out of the sky with a ground-to-air shoulder-fired missile. And it was good intel. Of course, the Turks, they put out the word that the Israelis were lying. Erdogan is a very dangerous and sick bastard. He absolutely is. But our intel verified it and backed it up. And so they brought the president on to the new Air Force One. They kind of secretly moved him off into a truck and took him, I don't know if they took him to the other Air Force One or they took him to a military plane, as I understood. And he took a handful of people. So he's being attacked, you see, because of all the people who were left on the other jet that took off. What about them? First of all, the president doesn't call the shots when it comes to that. And he even said, I do what they tell me to do. But I'm thinking to myself, how would this have worked, Mr. Producer? He would have gotten on the other plane, then everybody gets off the plane? How would that have looked? I mean, that's not a decoy at all, right? Plus, I've got to be of the belief that there were some significant efforts made to protect both planes. Both planes. And so they've been bringing this up for two or three days now because they have these terrible leakers that keep leaking everything in this administration. And so here we go. Cut three, go.
17: Well, it's only up to Secret Service. I just follow what they'd like to do. So I go by Secret Service and the military. They wanted me to go on a different flight, a different plane, equal safety, but they wanted me to do it, so I do it. I do what they say.
16: Now, that's enough. I don't want to hear the squeaky froms in the media. Let's move on. The Muslim Brotherhood is the mothership of the terrorists. We started in Egypt. Al-Qaeda was born of them. Hamas is actually the Muslim Brotherhood in Gaza, and so forth and so on. The Muslim Brotherhood has not nationally been tagged a terror group for our entire country. I don't know why, but that's outrageous. They're very close to Qatar. They're very close to Turkey. The usual suspects. Tariq al-Swadan, yabba-dabba-doo, Muslim Brotherhood leader, January 2024 in Malaysia. Listen to this guy. Hat tip memory. If you haven't bookmarked memory, you really have to do it. MEMRI.org. MEMRI.org. Fantastic site. Cut four, go.
18: You asked me to talk a little bit about some inside information. Of course, there are things that I can say, there are things that I cannot say. And so I was last week with Brother Ismail Haniyeh. Ismail Haniyeh is the leader of Hamas. It can be a very long battle. And that will destroy the Israeli society. I, myself, the leaders of Hamas, are not looking at this battle as the liberation of Palestine. Allah subhanahu wa ta'ala promised us victory over these major powers. One of the promises of the Prophet sallallahu alaihi wasallam is that the day of judgment will not happen until Islam prevails. And we become victorious. And we will rule the whole world. It's up to you to believe or not.
16: I've said this over and over and over. This is what the Iranian regime believes. Khomeini believed. You know, some people out there, with the Jews and Israel and the Zion. Let me explain something. That's all true. But Christians, Hindus, Buddhists, atheists, agnostic, it doesn't matter. It doesn't matter. Other Muslims. He just told you what I've told you, but it's now out of his mouth. I want to play it one more time. Mr. Producer, make sure you get this over to Paderush and Tara, okay? Cut four, go.
18: You asked me to talk a little bit about some inside information. Of course, there are things that I can say, there are things that I cannot say. And so I was last week with Brother Ismail Haniyeh. Ismail Haniyeh is the leader of Hamas. It can be a very long battle. And that will destroy the Israeli society. I, myself, the leaders of Hamas, are not looking at this battle as the liberation of Palestine.
19: Listen.
18: Allah subhanahu wa ta'ala promised us victory over these major powers. One of the promises of the Prophet sallallahu alaihi wasallam is that the day of judgment will not happen until Islam prevails and we become victorious and we will rule the whole world. It's up to you to believe or not.
16: Got it? This is why they will not surrender in Iran, the regime. They're not going to surrender. They have to be overtaken. An Islamic teacher in Dearbornistan, Michigan, October 2024. I want you to listen to this, because Dearbornistan, Michigan is a hotbed of terror-supporting Islamists. A hotbed. Right in our midst. And it's not the only place. Not even close. Cut five, go.
20: All this advancement in technology, yet they still haven't figured out that when you go to the bathroom, they're still wiping themselves with paper. All this advancement, think about how advanced they've become. They're trying to go to Mars. They're trying to take over Saturn. They're trying to do all this stuff. Their cars are trying to be self-driven. Yet when they go to do the most lowest form of human nature, the call of nature, they are still wiping themselves and cleaning themselves with paper. They're uncivilized. Do not be tricked and deceived by their technology. Do not be tricked and deceived by their philosophies and their westernizations and their ideas. At the end of the day, they are still backwards. Allah has sent us to these nations to civilize them. That's why Allah has sent us, to civilize these people. Yet the media makes us look like the barbaric ones. The reason they don't want you to be successful is because they're jealous of what you have. The Christians, jealous of what you have. Their nations, their religions are dying. So what they had to do, they had to change their religion. You don't believe me? We went to churches. And they're now having the LGBT flags over there. A'udhu billah. Imagine, your business, your religion is dying so much that the only thing that you could do is go and get some help from the LGBT. That's just the condition you've become in. Because their religion is dying. Allah subhanahu wa ta'ala has sent us into the nations to guide these people from the darkness.
16: By the way, they use water. Some cases, hands, and wash them off. Water. Now, that doesn't mean all Muslims do that, of course. It means the hardcore, the Islamists. Here's Yasir Qadhi, American Muslim scholar, so-called, at the East Plano, Texas Islamic Center, EPIC Mazija, in Plano, Texas, August, that is this year, about Assayid's victory. And this is a brand new Islamist fortress right there in Plano, Texas. Republican Plano, Texas. And I have to say, and I'm going to say it, Mr. Producer, I'm gravely disappointed with the leadership in Texas, the state leadership and the local leadership. They're not doing anything effective to stop this. We talk about it. People talk about it. But it goes on and it goes on and it goes on. Again. Cut six, go.
21: The winning of somebody like our brother Abdul Rahman in this regard, it is a catalyst. It will change the mindset.
16: Abdul Rahman is El Sayyid, you understand? El Sayyid, go ahead.
21: Now the next candidate, who was a little bit hesitant to stand against AIPAC, Abdul's victory will give that candidate more courage. It's a game changer. It's an opening of the doors. It's the first catalyst. It's the first domino. And the average person around the world, in Europe is long changed. We are the last country. You look at Spain and its leaders. Look at so many countries. I told you I was in Iceland. I'm seeing free Palestine in the street, in the villages of Iceland. I saw with my own eyes, free Palestine, you know, in the middle of nowhere. In Spain, I'm going, you see everywhere. So Europe long. America is the final stronghold. And I say this election has shown, by and large, the public now, they're sick and tired of it. The real enemy are the Zionist apartheid regime. That's the enemy. We can agree to disagree amongst ourselves in a civil manner. So this is high time we mention this explicitly. So bottom line, O Muslims, persevere, be patient. This is not the end game. This is one aspect.
16: You understand? This tiny little dot of a country, Israel, 9 million people, 2 billion Muslims, 7.5 billion human beings on the face of the earth. That's the problem. And so the woke right, neo-fascists, and the Marxist Islamists have a common enemy. But as I've said, if you hate America, you hate Israel. If you hate Israel, you hate America because of our shared values. And tell me this guy doesn't sound like that. Tell me the guy before him, the head of the Muslim Brotherhood, doesn't sound like that. Some of you think, okay, this doesn't affect me. Oh, trust me, it affects all of us. All of us. Abdul El Sayed at CARES Oklahoma Annual Awards Banquet on October 2022. This is a man who wants to be a United States Senator from the state of Michigan. Cut 7, go.
1: I was reminded, actually, about events that I remember because I was an adult when they happened. And that was question 755. When the state of Oklahoma voted in a referendum to amend the Constitution to ban Sharia law. What does that mean? I don't know. And yet the voters banned it anyway. What I offer today is just a reflection on the American history that runs through this state. You all sitting in this room, in this town, we're sitting in a space, in a time, when I don't have to tell you that the same exact forces that drove native peoples from their land 2 centuries ago.
16: No, stop. This is amazing to me. He's probably a second generation person in this country. And they want you to understand that everything that is here, everything that exists, is illegitimate. That is illegitimate. That native peoples were driven from this land. Well, who are the native peoples who lived in this land? Native Americans. No, they weren't originally. Well, the Mexicans. No, they weren't originally. You want to go way back to when there was a land bridge between the continents? How far back are we going to go? And I got to hear this, and you have to hear this. When we know who the original people were in the Middle East, where the state of Israel is today, 4,000 years ago, we know who the indigenous peoples were there. They were called Jews. Judea Samaria, named after Judea, where the 12 tribes came together in a place called Shiloh, in the quote-unquote West Bank, that the Palestinians, a absolute creation of Bedouin Arabs, claim is theirs. Now this guy comes to, or his ancestors come to this country, and they say we're illegitimate. He wants to be a senator. What kind of senator do you think this guy's going to be? Pushing Islamism, pushing Marxism, pushing the idea that this entire country is illegitimate. But what about Central America and South America? What about the continent of Africa, one tribe fighting another? How many of those countries there are illegitimate? How about almost every country in the Middle East that was created? Created out of whole cloth. Are they not illegitimate? El Sayed, ladies and gentlemen, wants to be a senator. El Sayed. We'll be right back.
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0: Gold entered 2026 after a historic year. 53 new all-time highs, an average price up 44% year over year, then pushed past $5,500 an ounce in January. Right now it's pulled back, and many in Wall Street analysts are telling clients this is the window before gold pushes back towards new highs. Meanwhile, silver is on track for a sixth year of structural supply deficit, with solar, EVs, electronic, and industrial demand still pulling heavily on the market. 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
1: 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I am-

0: Get this in this. Al Saeed, the Democrat nominee for the Senate in Michigan, just a couple of years ago about football. Just to show you how this guy's mind works or doesn't work. Cut eight, go.
1: You think about all the wars that we fight abroad, all of the sordid history of oppressing other people in the name of this American idea, right? Whether it was, quote, manifest destiny and destroying Native Americans, or it was the transatlantic slave trade where, you know, folks who...
0: Well, you know, Muslims, this, you know, in Africa and in the Middle East were capturing defeated tribes and so forth and selling them to the Europeans. Yeah, that sort of stuff. Go ahead.
1: Backs of native folks that they destroyed.
0: Or today, you know, in Africa where Muslim Islamists are slaughtering Christians. Or, you know, in Yemen where Islamists are killing other Muslims. Or like in Syria where Islamists slaughtered 580,000 Muslims. You know, we can get into this. We really can. Go ahead.
1: Captured people, enslaved them, and had them work their fields because they thought it was their right, right? And all of this, like a lot of these narratives, you kind of see echoed in the ethos of football.
0: So how do you see this in the ethos of football, Rich? What the hell is he talking about? I honestly don't even know what he's trying to say there. But I do know he hates us. I mean, all of us. And you know what's interesting to me? The black community and the Hispanic community want nothing to do with these guys. Nothing. Nothing. It's the so-called super educated, but very stupid, whites, particularly women. They're into this stuff. They're into this stuff, you know. Masculinity is toxic. That's funny coming from an Islamist like this guy. I'll be right back.
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5: With SRN News, I'm Jason Walker. Attorneys for the man charged with killing Charlie Kirk say he shouldn't be eligible for the death penalty because the shooter hit the intended target during an event attended by thousands of people. While many Americans are somewhat used to the heat and humidity, large parts of Europe, well, they're still sweltering again this week. Britain gearing up for another round of 100-plus degree weather over the next several days, the bulk of the country now officially in a drought. Authorities taking stock of the damage in several states following Tuesday's huge storm with tornadoes, heavy rain, major damage in parts of Illinois, Indiana, and Ohio. In the Columbia earthquake, the death count, 265. Thousands have been hurt, thousands more still missing. SRN News.
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1: You know, the headlines may change, but the threats that face Israel and the Holy Land, they remain. 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I believe in prayer, and that could be a huge help, ladies and gentlemen. It surely can. Let's take some calls. Let's go to Stacy, Libella, Florida, the great WJNO, one of our great affiliates. How are you?
2: I am good. How are you?
1: Good. Thank you.
2: I would like to start off with first thanking President Trump for being bold, for being honest, for being about America and American people, generational Americans. And I'd Amen. Also like to thank you.
1: Oh, thank you.
2: Oh, it's my pleasure. My comment is on Social Security. Mm-hmm. I work construction, and it's largely a populated with Hispanics currently. Mm-hmm. And they brag about the fact that they've already bought land and paid for brand new houses to be built in their own country. And when they retire, they're going to move back to their country and receive a Social Security check. So they're going to live like kings. And then, I mean, this is our money. We paid this money. Okay, it's not a gift. We paid it. Mm-hmm. Why are we not holding politicians accountable for putting their hand in that pot and making them pay it back?
1: I don't know. There's a lot going on in this country that's very problematic to me. In addition to what you're talking about, this whole thing about this Islamist invasion and these mosques popping up and these Muslim centers popping up. And I mean, it's one thing if people were assimilating into our system. They're not. They're building these segregated fortresses. And you can hear these imams, and you can hear their scholars, and you can hear these professors. I play them damn near every night from one place after another, California and Texas, obviously Michigan and New Jersey and New York. It's totally out of control, and I don't see any national politician grabbing this by the throat and wrestling it to the ground, and I'm very troubled by it. I don't want to hear what they have to say. I want to see if they're going to do something. Something. All right, my friend, I appreciate your call. Let's keep going. Let's go to John, Phoenix, Arizona, on the Mark Levin app. John, how are you, sir?
3: Great, Mark. Thanks for taking my call. Hey, I'm really glad to talk to you. And I'm really glad to talk to you because I wanted to share. I come up with a nickname for these woke Reich isolationists. And I want to get the nickname I've come up with is the Peekaboo Party. It's just like when you were playing peekaboo with your kids when they were little kids, little toddlers. Mm-hmm. And they cover their eyes. And the whole world disappears because they cover their eyes. But because they open their hands and you're there again, voila! You're back. And it's about as juvenile and childlike to stick their head in the sand and pretend like the rest of the world disappears and their agenda against the United States just because they choose to ignore it, blissfully ignore it.

0: They should have been prepared for this enemy. How did this happen? How did this happen? Well, it happened because of jackasses like them. That's how it happened. I mean, what is worse than an Islamist regime hell-bent on destroying us, getting a nuclear weapon, and these morons, I guess they think we should pretend it's not happening. How stupid is that? All right, my friend. Did he go, Rich?
1: No, I'm still with you, Mark.
0: All right. All right. Thank you for calling, Phoenix. Good man. Appreciate that. Let's continue. Let's go to Fred, Kansas City, Kansas, the great KCMO. How are you, Fred?
2: Good. How are you doing, sir?
0: I'm all right. Thank you.
2: I agree with what you and I have talked about and someone last week talked about. It's time to introduce these people to the modern times. It's time to quit playing games. Israel on the ground, the United States Air Force, the missiles, and SEAL teams at certain spots. It's time to end it.
0: And the Iranian people, they're ready to roll too. I mean, it's just, we'll see how this plays out, obviously. People want this, the economic pressure to work. Maybe it will. I have my doubts about it, but it certainly does create conditions, seems to me, that allow for military activity and allow for the Iranian people to rise up too. But here we are. And the other thing is the regime is taking care of itself. They're not going hungry. They're not going without weapons. They're not going out without clean water. They're not going without anything. And I'm talking about the IRGC, their SS. I'm reading more and more reports. They're more and more desperate. They're more and more desperate. The people are desperate. What we're doing there is choking off their economy. Choking off their economy. But you just heard what this guy said that I played, that the head of the Muslim Brotherhood said. They're doing this because they believe Allah is telling them to do it, and they're going to do it to the death. This is a death cult. They're not going to surrender. If they give up, they're not giving up. It's just another step in the head fake. All right, Fred, good call. Appreciate you, buddy. Let's go to Angelo. Pismo Beach, California. The great Sirius XM satellite. How are you?
3: Good, sir. How are you doing today?
0: Very well, thank you.
3: Let me first thank you for continuing to educate me and your listeners about our beautiful Constitution. As a citizen who loves our Constitution, you are the best.
0: Well, you're very kind. I appreciate it, Angelo. Thank you.
3: Kind might be a different word for speaking the truth.
0: Thank you.
3: I truly believe the greatest threat to our country right now is not the Islamist phobos, it's not all that other nonsense, it is our national debt.
0: Mm-hmm.
3: Our national debt is completely out of control. $40 trillion in debt costs us approximately $3 billion a day. And not one of our elected officials is standing up and saying, we need to stop this. The GDP growth is not going to change this. It won't reverse this. We need to stop spending.
0: And we don't seem able to do it. Institutionally, this is one of the reasons I've supported all these years Convention of States, to amend the Constitution from the bottom up through the states, to put a limit on the percentage of the economy that they can get and tax and spend, and to require a annual rollback, a little, but a definite rollback over a period of time. But, you know, these institutions that we have that are intended to protect us from ourselves, they seem to be overwhelmed right now by what's taking place. But you and I and others will keep speaking out. It's the best we can do. All right, Angelo, you're a good man. I appreciate it, buddy. Take care. Let's go to Cena in Rockville, Maryland, the great WMAL. How are you?
4: Hi, Mark. How are you? Thank you for
0: taking
4: my
0: thank
4: call.
0: You.
4: We spoke a while ago.
0: I remember.
4: Thank you. Thank you so much for being the voice of Iranians and for your support. I mean, it's incredible.

0: about how you've been steadfast about this and relentless. Thank you, thank you, thank you. I am calling because I...
1: First of all, it's my honor. I'm glad I can do it.
0: Thank you, thank you. You're so kind. I believe that the economic fury is doing its job. There's long lines of gas at gas stations. They're running out of fuel. There's so much pressure on them. They can't provide funding to pay for some of their little besieged soldiers. I think staying the course on that is working, and I really believe that President Trump, along with Israel, are most likely are waiting for the opportune time to do something that is going to help the Iranian people, either via having them come out, bringing them out, or making the regime weaker. I really think that we're going to get to that point.
1: You might be right, but my view is there are other things we can do. We should do everything we can do. Everything. Right now. They're weak. They're weak. Their top leadership's gone. Whatever we're going to hit them with now.
0: I think it's the opportune time will come where, I think the president is doing the right thing to getting the American people's mindset ready for that moment to come. And I think it's taking a little bit of time, but I think it's going to happen. I mean, look, what president did what he's done already for 40 days, taking out the regime leadership and doing all that. No one else did.
1: No, I agree with you.
0: We have to be appreciative of that.
1: I am. I think we are in this audience, very. But I also think we have different opinions, or at least different perspectives on some of this. And, you can't just arm the Iranian people, as you know. You've got to train them. It takes weeks. It could take a month. It could take 6-8 weeks. You got to prepare them, as we did in the Reagan Doctrine. And I feel very strongly. I'll give you an example. Let's say the government does collapse. Who's going to fill the gap?
0: This is one of the things that I had. If at all possible, if you have any interest in interviewing Crown Prince Reza Pahlavi.
1: No, I don't have any problem with that, but I'm saying even he, you've got to have a ready-made opposition that can move in. That can move in. We need to arm it. We need to train it. We need to prepare it. It's not about interviewing anybody at this point. It's about us doing it. Victor Davis Hanson had an idea that I strongly agree with about a week or two ago. He said we ought to have a government in waiting. A government that we're funding, a government we're supporting that's outside of Iran, as well as arming the people in Iran. So if and when that government collapses, we move right in. And I think the Shah, or the Shah's son, should be the guy, should be the man. Because he's talked about a temporary period, about I think he said 100 days, in which he would help bring in this new sort of a Republican/Democratic government. And I think he is the most important figure that people can rally around. Maybe not everybody, but who cares? Everybody doesn't rally around people all the time, but the most will rally around him. So I'm all for it. But how do we get to that point? All right, my friend, thank you for your call. So I think I agree with Victor. There should be a government in waiting outside of Iran, plus the Levin position, which is the Reagan Doctrine. It's not that I'm an expert, but they were pretty good back then. They destroyed the Soviet Union. And that is, as I've said, arm, train the people. It takes time. Let's get on with it. I'll be right back.
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0: All right. I agree with him, whatever he said. David, Plano, Texas. The great WBAP. Go!
2: Yes, sir, Mark. I always think of you as my older brother. You're 3 days older than me.
0: Oh, my
2: goodness.
0: My older
2: brother from another mother.
0: There you go, bro. You're a young guy.
2: Everyone's talking about Medicare for all again. And these people should be slapped upside the face because we have a working model of Medicare for all. All veterans get their health care through the federally sponsored, federally funded VA. And they will all curse the VA from top to bottom every day they have to wait to see a doctor. Every day they have to wait to get a refill on their prescriptions or to see a psychiatrist. And if Bernie Sanders wants to keep talking about Medicare for all, he should go to the well of the Senate and say, let's fix the VA. And he never will, because as you and I both know, government health care is guaranteed to fail. Guaranteed to fail, just like Obamacare is failing.
0: It just doesn't have the incentives built in. You know, bureaucrats are bureaucrats. Although I have to say, my father liked his VA. He just did, in Florida. And there are some who do, and there are some who don't. But it's a very difficult bureaucracy to run generally because it's very complicated, isn't it?
2: Healthcare is complicated.
0: Yeah.
2: But the best incentive is competition in the private market. And the government getting involved just messes up the private market.
0: That's 100% true. That you have all kinds of dislocations in the healthcare system now in terms of pricing, and that's for drugs and for doctors and so forth. All right, my friend, thank you for your call. Appreciate it. And thank all of you, you wonderful people. God bless you out there. We salute our armed forces, police officers, firefighters, emergency personnel, ICE, our truckers, the men and women in Ukraine, the men and women in Israel, the men and women in Iran, and you, the American people, red-blooded Americans, thank each and every one of you. Thank you for joining me, and we'll do this again tomorrow. God bless, and have a
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10: 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Mike Gallagher, Scott Jennings, Larry O'Connor, Jennifer Horn. 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
3: 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Glad to have you with us. It is That Kevin Show, and we are at thatkevinshow.com online, trying to, you know, get you caught up on what's going on in the world of the world that you live in. The world that you deal with, that you face. That's why we talk about spiritual things. That's why we talk about physical things. Today, we'll talk about some wellness on a couple of different levels. We're even going to talk about AI today. If you are afraid of AI, if you're like me and think the robots are going to kill us all, I want you to stick around because we've got a very important conversation coming up with Eric Reed, who is one of the co-founders, the 3 co-founders, of something called Dominion.chat. You've heard me talk about Dominion.chat. It is a biblically based AI chat service. Think of Claude, think of ChatGPT, think of some of these other things that are out there. This is it does the same things that those devices do, but it instead comes at it from a biblical worldview. And I think it's really, really something to check out. Dominion.chat is where you go to see that. But I'm also very, very pleased that Wellness Wednesday is in part sponsored by DFW Insurance. DFW Direct Insurance is their full name, and they're the ones that are helping people every single day find a better deal on their healthcare coverage than what they had been paying. And for our own family,
20: they saved us, and I'm not joking about this, it's the real number, $400 a month times 12 months, that's $4,800. You're talking about close to $5,000 on the course of the year, where, you know, the plan that we were on, which was one of those medical sharing, cost-sharing things, they were paying for less and less as time went by. I had a pretty serious surgery that they didn't seem to have much concern about. And so DFW Direct Insurance, they have plans that have no out-of-pocket and no deductible. All things are covered. And when I say that, I mean they did that for us. We got everything covered. We're paying $400 a month less, and we have more coverage of everything that we need. Whereas on the medical cost sharing program, there were increasingly things that weren't covered. And we got three kids, and they're active, and, you know, I got my teeth knocked out this last year playing capture the flag in the church parking lot. I mean, there are things that, you know, as a family of five, we really needed help with, and DFW Direct Insurance got us there. 817-449-5557. That is Vic Pritchard's personal cell number. He's the president of DFW Direct Insurance, and he has told me that I can give you his personal cell, and you won't be dealing with a receptionist or anybody else. You'll be calling Vic personally, and then watch as he and just call him and say, "Hey, Vic, I was listening to Kevin, and he said that you can help us save on the cost of our insurance in all 50 states. He's licensed in all 50 states, and if he can't help you, he'll tell you that." 90%, 95, 98% of the time, he's going to be able to say, "Yeah, let me see if I can do better than what you're doing." And he's going to help you save money in a dramatic way. For us, it's almost $5,000 a year. 817-449-5557. Just call and say, "Vic, Kev told me to call." 817-449-5557. 817-449-5557. Now, because we are moving into what soon will be the Labor Day cycle, and then after that, you're going to have the fall campaign. Everything is getting more revved up as politics starts to become more in focus. And you'll notice I have not given a ton of coverage to the primary races, partially because some of these people running in the primaries are just crazy kooks. And I'm like, I don't want to give them any airtime. But once they become the nominee for their party's position, it's incumbent upon us to do a little bit more. Well, here in New York, Democratic Governor Kathy Hochul has watched her lead in the Siena University poll that was released today, has seen her lead in likely voters dip to an all-time low. And with under 3 months to go until Election Day, and at the beginning of the summer, she was at 52%. She's now at 49%. And the Republican, who not very many people know, he is the Nassau County executive. He's head of Nassau County. Bruce Blakeman is his name. He's a great guy. He, when the whole trans boys in the bathroom thing started, he immediately said, "Not in Nassau County." And he saw to it that there was a standard pass where no boys were going to be in the girls' bathrooms. And he's just a real clear, common-sense kind of guy in that respect. But he is the current executive of Nassau County. And let me just walk you back through what happened 4 years ago when Kathy Hochul and Lee Zeldin were running for the gubernatorial seat. Kathy Hochul led, at this point in the race, 53-39. Blakeman also added, "We know, and she knows, this race is neck and neck. Kathy Hochul is desperate for people to believe that she is way ahead when she knows that her high taxes, soaring electric bills, increased crime have made her the worst governor in America." The latest Siena University poll was conducted between August 3rd and 6th. 811 New York likely voters, an overall margin of plus or minus 4.6 percentage points. So if he's down by 10 in the poll, he could be down as little as 5 if the margin of error is 4.6 points. This is very interesting. The poll also found likely voters that believe Hochul will do a better job on making prices more affordable, 48-41, and increasing supply of affordable housing, 51-35. I don't know that Kathy Hochul has anything to do with either of those things. But she certainly hasn't been a positive force in those directions for the people of New York in recent years. So it'll be interesting to see where that goes. Not surprisingly, both candidates are holding onto their partisan bases. Hochul leads among Democrats 80-8, and Blakeman leads among Republicans 84-9. Likely independent voters favor Blakeman by a narrow 5-point margin, 45-40 right now. So it's within reach. What Blakeman has to do is he has to do really well in the rest of the state outside the city. And then in the city, he needs to hold Staten Island, and he needs to have a really strong push in some of the other boroughs. And if he can do that, that's kind of the combination for how Republicans or conservatives can win in New York. But it's good news for him. He's only down 10 at this point, and may only be down 5 based on the margin of error for the poll that they're looking at. Anyway, not going to bore you with a lot of politics every day, but I do find that encouraging. And I'm hopeful, friends, those of you that are in New York State, I hope that you're going to plan on getting out and making sure that you voted on Election Day. And then tune in to Salem News Channel that night, because I'll be anchoring coverage as part of the lineup for Salem News Channel there in that first Tuesday of November. And we'll look forward to spending the evening together there. Kevin McCullough, we've got a lot to get to straight ahead. Don't go anywhere. 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

0: welcome in. Kevin McCullough, glad to have you with us. It's That Kevin Show. And here at the beginning of the broadcast each day, and not the very beginning, but here in segment two, we always take time to ask a big question before we go on to any of the news stories, any of the other things that are happening. We want to recalibrate our brain to ask ourselves, how do we live? How do we live in the day in which we exist, where a culture may hate God? They may look at his word with great disdain. And they look at people that follow that God and read that Bible with even greater suspicion at best. And at worst, sometimes they're even hostile towards us. How do we live in the context of that? That's what we discuss here every weekday at the same time. And I'm so grateful to have different pastors from across the country weighing in on this and giving us some just everyday tips on how to pursue him and how to live in that context. Dan Stratton is our pastor this week from Faith Exchange in Lower Manhattan. Dan, it's been a very good conversation thus far in 1 John chapter 4, but we're getting a little bit further into the passage now in verses 19 and 20. What do those verses have to say?
1: Well, verses 18 talks about there is no fear in love, and really think about that. So what you're talking about when we're talking about the people that reject the gospel, reject us, resist us and all that stuff, we have to remind ourselves, as I like to say, my number one simple thought in my teachings for how the body of Christ comes together is we win, let's play, right? So it's like we start off with this playful attitude of knowing that we come from a place of victory. So when I share, like when I'm up with my Yale buddies and they're up there and they're getting hammered by, you know, secularists and atheists, and they're like, well, how do I bring my biblical viewpoint? I said, you've got to start with the fact that you're right. You got to start with the fact that what you believe is true, and that it's not only historically true, but it's just true practically in the earth, that love will always be victorious, that forgiveness is always the right way, that reconciliation. The other way is cancellation, disqualification, and even death. I mean, people want you to be just completely wiped off the board. And so when I witness to them and they share, that just relieves them so good. And so I actually, you know, these are guys that, you know, high IQs, have done well in business. I say, just try this on for size. Just say, I'm right. I'm with Jesus. See how that feels?
0: Yeah, it does.
1: Because it feels so good to know that. Because when you know that for sure, then it's so much easier to take the conflict or the criticism, because you know your motives are pure. So that brings us back to 1 John 4, where it says there's no fear when you're loving that person. That person, if they're your enemy, that person, if they're your friend, that person is someone you're commanded by Jesus to love. So that brings you to a victorious place right from the jump. And perfected love casts out all fear. Now, some people think perfect love, I mean, they're like, what are you talking about perfect? Nobody can be perfect. And I say, that's true. But perfected love, and you think about it in the sense of the English language, the perfect tense is now and forward. And so if I purpose to love and be moving forward and to love the next person I meet, and to love them is not just to, you know, say nice things to them, to compliment them, but also to bring them the truth. And so when you do that, you're like, okay, I'm going to purpose to love. Boom, fear's out of the question. And fear involves not only torment that you confront, that other people bring, but the fear of what might happen, the projected torment.
0: Right.
1: So I never take into it, okay, I'm going to have a problem with my Yale buddies, with my Minnesota buddies, all my people who are out there they're telling me there is no God, because I know I'm right. But he who fears has not been made perfect in love. And so if I feel that fear, then I know that I'm not looking forward. I'm not bringing the actual thermostat, setting the tone, setting the environment of love. I'm going to go in there. I'm going to love these people, even though they disagree with me, even though they call me all sorts of names. But we love him first, because he loved us, and once we focus on him, he's worthy of that love. That's where we practice, that's where we get it going, and then we go, someone says, I love God, and hates his brother, he is a liar. And so that's where all that projected stuff comes back to us. So we say, wow, I'm going to start with loving God. I'm going to start with we win, let's play. I'm going to start with we're all called to do something great. No one could do it alone. No such thing as a second-class citizen. I refuse to be offended. I'm going to speak well of people. Now I'm working through my body of Christ principles. You know, how do I stay aligned? How do I stay out of fear and in trust? How do I stay in faith? So all that stuff works together, but it all comes back to what we talked about Monday and Tuesday, which is choices. Choices. And I'm choosing right now that I'm with Jesus, I'm with God, that I'm right, and that I'm here to love people, reconcile them, and forgive them. So I just wanted, you know, preachers can preach, you know that, right, Mike? Right, Kevin?
0: Well, and the text does something interesting here, because in verse 20, John writes, whoever claims to love God yet hates his brother is a liar. And then he repeats almost the exact same phrase a second time, meaning he really wants to draw attention to your mind on this. He then says, for whoever does not love their brother and sister whom they have seen cannot love God whom they have not seen. So he kind of raises the stakes by repeating the same kind of instruction two times back to back.
1: That's right, and that's so why it's so important that we come together, because today, in today's age of all the internet and all the different media sources that we have, if we're not actively loving our brother, we sit home and we say we love God, we're worshiping, we're not doing anything, but we're not getting out, we're not going face to face, we don't have people on our minds. And so the idea is that, and I always think of it like this, the largest Hebrew letter is the Lamed, and it connects heaven to earth, and it's the letter of the heart. It's also the letter of the learning house. So that means your heart is going to get, you got to put it out there a little bit, and occasionally you're going to learn something on that process, because somebody's going to correct you, challenge you, what have you. But when you realize you must take what you learn spiritually and your love for God, and you need to test it, and not in a sense of in a bad way, but you need to put it to work, and you need to love people. So I, lately in my discipleship, I've just been saying, put some people on your mind who needs to get saved, who needs to get reconciled, because you're carrying that power of forgiveness. You're carrying a shame-free card. You're carrying a guilt and condemnation, get-out-of-jail card. So if you recognize that most people are living in some level of self-flagellation, some level of self-condemnation, and you've actually got the medicine for that. So instead of going out into the world and, you know, and expecting conflict, you're like, okay, they're going to come at you because hurting people hurt people.
0: Yeah.
1: But you've got the remedy for that. And so take it to them.
0: Well, and at times it does require a little bit of courage, which is why Psalm 27 tells us, don't fear, because God is with us. Be courageous, live courageously. But coupled with this passage in 1 John, it's be courageous and live courageously with the love of God being the gas in the engine. I mean, that's really the whole ball of wax right there.
1: No, that's right. I mean, it's one thing to say don't fear, but how do you get there? And so we always talk about that. And so you've got to go into that we win, let's play. You got to start victorious. Then you got to realize you need other people, which is we're all called to do great things, can't do them alone. But then you can't allow yourself to condescend. Oh, I have the word of God. I'm smart. Even though I'm right, I'm here to serve, just like Jesus.
0: Right.
1: So I'm here to learn.
0: I think it's good that you pointed out, too, that we need to have people on our mind and heart. I know that there's a short list in my mind. Every time someone says, you know, who would you like to see saved right now? I've got four or five names that come to the fore. People I've been praying for, people I've been trying to spend time with, witness to.
1: That's right. So every day I send a text to about 50 what I call my mighty men. And every day, and these guys are in Abu Dhabi, these guys are in London, these guys are all over the world, and they're business leaders, and some are not. Some are just disciples that I've met along the way. But I purposely send them probably about four paragraphs of how to choose your choices, and I walk them through. Today, let's think about one aspect of the Trinity. Let's think about a question. Like today would be, what am I thankful for, would be the question. Mm-hmm. And then I move all the way through. And then these lenses, and I walk through cycles of 3, 5, 7, all the way up to the Hebrew letters. And today would be Dalet, which is the letter of service or the open door. And so it's so powerful when I send this to these guys. But my purpose is to love them, and to give them a word in the moment of a big decision that they're making, whether it's rare earth. Some of these guys are down in Washington dealing with radio frequencies and drones and all this stuff. But the main purpose is to get the body of Christ into a place where we're flowing together. Because going out and witnessing, going out and touching the world, if you don't have a touch point with a group or a community, then you feel a little bit alone and you start second guessing yourself. Yeah. And well, so that's where it is.
0: That's so good. All right, Dan, we've got two more mornings together, or two more days together here at That Kevin Show. This has been such a great conversation. Looking forward to tomorrow, brother.
1: All right, thanks for calling. You always good.
0: Kevin McCullough coming right back. Don't go anywhere.
2: Stick around for more of That Kevin next.
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7: I'm Amy Grant, and I want to talk to you from my heart about the heart. 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No one was more surprised than I was to learn I was living with a rare heart condition. 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I'm grateful for the American Heart Association. 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So listen to your heart. I'm here today because I did. 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
0: That, but there's a lot of other things that AI touches on. And when you're using Claude or ChatGPT, you're not getting a system that has been built around a biblical worldview. Dominion.chat is completely the opposite of that. Christ-centered, bibliocentric in its focus, but able to do all of the things that you've heard that AI can help you do. And here to discuss it is one of its founders. Eric Reed is a pastor. In fact, Eric, one of the unique things about Dominion is that it was all of you that were involved in the founding of the company, are pastors, and you lead congregations, and you have people that are concerned about this that you minister to on a weekly basis. So talk a little bit about the heart behind all of this, because it really is an extension of what you guys are trying to do from the pulpits.
8: Yeah, that's right, Kevin. And thank you so much for having us on. Excited to be joining and partnering with you. This really started over a year and a half ago with one of my other co-founders, who's a pastor. He's also a headmaster of a classical school, came to me and said, "Hey, are you using AI in any way?" And I said, "Yeah, I am. I'm finding opportunities to use it here and there, different things." And he said, "Okay, here's a, "Me too." He said, "Let me ask you a question. Are you concerned about Christians who are not as theologically versed and biblically grounded as you just using any AI platform?"
0: Mm-hmm.
8: And it was the first time that I'd stopped and thought about that question. And I said, "Yeah, honestly, I am." We do a great job at my church really emphasizing the importance of a biblical worldview. You know, discipleship is about worldview formation, being biblically grounded in how we think about all of life.
0: Knowing scripture,
8: understanding how to deduce, you know, decision making when you don't have an explicit chapter and verse, by bringing the rest of scripture in to inform you and give you wisdom. We really feel like we do a great job at that in my church. So I would say my church members would be as inclined as anybody to be very discerning. We call it having a good baloney detector, right? Being able to discern truth or lie. And,
0: right.
8: And yet, when he asked that question, it made me realize, man, it does concern me, because if you're just trusting what this AI machine is giving you, you have to understand there is no such thing as neutrality. So somebody has built in the assumptions, the presuppositions of this tool, and it is informing what it feeds you back. It's not just giving you, neutral information. And so, yes, he came to me and he said, "Are you concerned about that?" I said, "Yeah, actually, now that you say that, that is concerning." He said, "We need to do something about it." And I was like, "Well, listen, I don't know anything about building AI, but I do know somebody in my church who that is what he does. Literally, he went to Stanford, graduated with engineering and AI. Long story short, we brought him in, and that became the three-man founding team, myself, Coat, and Brandon Maddock.
0: Well, and the result is a tool that is really phenomenal. Truth is, we're already dealing with intelligence in this way, but how do you think it impacts, in terms of the life of the believer, how we should think about it?
8: Yeah, there's no escaping it. AI is here. It's here to stay. The feathers are out of the pillow and they have blown across the world. You're not going to collect it back up and undo it. You're not going to rewind it. And here's the thing to think about. The reason this is so controversial or divisive or such an important conversation is, if you think about technology and technological advances throughout history, especially as we think post-Enlightenment, as we think post-Industrial Revolution, we've been snowballing more and more towards advancements on the previous generation's discoveries. And we're really slow as a society to adopt some technology, especially as Christians. We're slow to adopt. We get comfortable with the old stuff, and then we're skeptical about what's new, and then it comes, and then we embrace that. What's different about AI is that it's not a technological advancement in one industry. It's a technological advancement that touches every industry.
0: Yeah.
8: So it touches everything from art and creation of content and storytelling, like you just talked about with movies and, you know, writing, things of that nature. It also gets into the world of legal documents and contracts. It's going to get into the world of coding and software. It's already there. It's going to get into the world of scientific and medical discoveries in terms of getting down at, you know, the molecular level of how cells and DNA operates. And they're trying to figure out how to solve diseases. It touches everything. And that's why it's such a transformative tool, mm-hmm. is that it's not simply a tractor in the agricultural, industry that's changing us from horses and plows to tractors. It's a tool that's touching everything. So here's the way that we talk
0: Eric,
8: about.
0: Hold on. I want to get the rest of that response, but we got to take a quick break because we have to pay bills around here.
8: Yeah, it makes
0: Eric
8: sense.
0: Reed from Dominion.chat is with us, and we're talking about a brand new AI chat tool that is biblical at its center, Christ-focused at its core, and can help you in all the other ways that the chat tools do, but in ways that really bring that biblical truth to the fore. And I really encourage you to check it out. Dominion.chat is where you go to start your journey. Coming right back.

0: 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Just 2 weeks before his tragic assassination on September 10th, 2025, conservative leader Charlie Kirk sat down for one of his final interviews to wrestle with a timeless question. Does God still speak today? That conversation became the foundation for the powerful and provocative new documentary, Can You Hear Me Now?, that explores prophecy, faith, scripture, history, and the role believers are called to play in our culture today. 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

And Eric, just before we went to break, I asked you about how people of good conscience, it's not just Christians, but people that, that want to have integrity, should be thinking about AI and how to kind of interact with it constructively. I know that for me, you know, I've got friends, let's just say, in the musical industry. Mm-hmm. I've got Grammy-winning friends that live in Nashville. I've got church musician friends that live here in the New York tri-state area, and everything along the way, you know, church leaders to professionals and everything else. Every one of them have a different opinion about what AI is, and every one of them have a strong opinion about what they believe about it. There's almost no neutral ground on any of this. But I was asking someone who was

0: testing it pretty hard a couple of weeks ago. I said, well, what's the deal? And they say, well, it's disruptive technology, and it's gonna replace people. And I said, well, it just music for music. The pipe organ was a disruptive technology. It replaced a symphony, an orchestra. Synthesizers were disruptive. They replaced all kinds of things that you had to pull together to get those types of sounds to occur. Drum machines could put artificial rhythms into songs. That
1: tractors replaced people walking through fields, hand-picking crops. Well,
0: and I'm saying now, yet there are more drummers drumming than there have ever been drumming before drum machines were invented. It's not always the case that disruptive technologies eliminate former art forms, but sometimes they actually draw more of them out. Am I wrong in understanding?
1: Yeah. So here's the thing: it's not totally wrong to say it's disruptive and it's going to replace people doing certain types of things.
0: It will upside down some people for sure.
1: There's that, and every technological advancement has done that. But here's what it's also simultaneously done, which I think AI is absolutely going to do: it also births new industries, it births new opportunities. I mean, the truth of the matter is, when you think about music. Yeah, there are AI apps right now that may replace studio musicians who are going to cut demo tracks, for example. Right now, they can put in what they want a demo to sound like. They can take the instruments, put in the chord structures, and it'll spit out that demo immediately. You don't have to schedule studio time and pay drummers and guitarists to come in and do the demo. But it's never going to replace the need for musicians. It's never going to replace a band playing in front of an audience. Nobody's going to show up and listen to an AI track, because here's the deal. We don't want to show up and just listen to them hit play on the CD. We want to see the actual musicians. That's never going to change. But it is going to be disruptive in that, yeah, there may be less people doing certain types of things that they used to do. There may be less coders, but it doesn't mean there's not going to be more people involved in different aspects of what used to be software development or whatever. So This is what I would say. I would say the way that we need to think about this, there are ethical implications around the way. I think AI can be leveraged as a tool that can help us to be creative. It should not be something we outsource our creativity to. It should be something that we can use to enhance our writing or our strategic thinking, but we should never give over our ability to write or strategically think. So it's using it as a tool. It's not using it as a crutch to replace human, you know, involvement, human intellect. So I think there's some fine lines there.
0: Well, I think it's important for us to think clearly about this, and that technology has been consistently replacing itself. You mentioned for many centuries. I mean, the day after that Ford brought out the Model T, buggy and wagon producers started losing business. It was inevitable, and yet you still have people that make buggies and wagons now for different purposes, but it's not on the scale that it was before.
1: There's also the Ford manufacturing plant today uses more robotics to create and assemble vehicles, but there's still human beings that are overseeing, watching. Yeah. There's quality maintenance inspections. So again, it just changes things. It doesn't necessarily altogether replace.
0: Well, and one of the things that I think is important, a number of years ago, IBM had Watson. Watson was kind of like the first kind of learning intelligence AI kind of thing that the public was aware of. There were others that were in research prior to that, but that was the first one that the public kind of noticed. He went on Jeopardy, spanked Ken Jennings, you know, just beat him to death. But they also enrolled Watson into a medical residency in the University of North Carolina medical system. And within less than a year's time, it took in something like 1 million pages of research a day and was involved in being a backup diagnosis for real doctor medicine. So if doctors felt conflicted about symptoms that they would see or a cancer that had a certain approach to it, they would go to Watson and they would say, here's all the data. Am I thinking about this correctly? And it would confirm, or it would find some obscure thing from, you know, a handful of cases that was not widely reported, but that were in the record, and said, but it might be this.
1: Yeah. So one of the things I would take us all the way back to Genesis 1 and be reminded, you know, we are made in God's image and we're given the cultural mandate or the dominion mandate. We're told to be fruitful and multiply, subdue the earth, fill it. We are creators. We are vice regents of God on the earth. We're to make and to cultivate. And part of that is the human ingenuity to develop tools and to cultivate and till the earth, to create societies and bring flourishing to the world. And yeah. So we're all the way downstream from that original thing in technology. And this is what I would say. We don't want to simply receive any technology that's made and uncritically just adopt it. We also don't, as Christians, want to just reject any technology and just say, oh, that's the devil. We can't use this technology. It's different. I think as Christians, we need to be thinking rightly and see how can we redeem this. And the story you just told is a perfect picture of using and leveraging tools, redeeming tools, rather than, you know, rejecting the tool or just receiving it and outsourcing the doctors. Yeah. It's a redemption of the tool.
0: All right, the mandate for us to think still exists, and we've got to be discerning in all of it. Eric Reed from Dominion.chat. Friends, go to Dominion, spell it all out, Dominion.chat, and get started on the journey for yourself. If you used other AI tools, compare it to them and see the difference. Ask it a theological question and ask Claude or ChatGPT the same thing. But test it out. Give it a shot and take what do you have to lose? AI is going to be here. You want to have something that's good for your family, that you can trust the worldview on, and you can, you know, with reasonable understanding say, my children are going to have a better experience with this than they would in the whatever they're served on the other ones. Eric Reed, thank you for being with us.
1: Oh, thank you so much.
0: You got it. 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
10: Everybody asked me that question, and you know that the law is very strong on that. I'd love to run, but the law is very strong. I get asked by every... Well, even tonight, they're screaming at the event. 2028. Now, everybody wants me to do it, but the law is very strong.
0: All right. It's interesting. Welcome back. It's Kevin McCullough. It's That Kevin Show. It is very interesting. It is very funny that these reporters still ask this president, are you going to run a third term? Everybody knows that that's not what the law allows. And you hear the president say that. The law is very strong. It's not something that is conceivable. They've come up with all these conspiracy theories of how he could possibly, you know, maybe have J.D. Vance run at the top of the ticket and name him as the VP and then resign once they get into office and this sort of thing. It's just, it's utterly, fantastically ridiculous that people are still caught up in this. And yet, I have this feeling that Mr. Trump thinks it's kind of funny. And he likes to kind of play a little bit of a game with them. I guess at the correspondence dinner this year, not the one where the guy tried to assassinate him, but the one they made up after. I think that he broke out a joke about, you know, how being there the second time has been so good and so efficient. He's gotten so much done, and he said something about it. Just wait until the third. And you heard like little, you know, shrieks go up from like the MS Now table and the CNN table and some of those things. Friends, it is not going to happen. The president knows that he is not supposed to be in office for more than two terms. And nobody can be named vice president that is not eligible to be president. So even if the J.D. Vance conspiracy theory was true, it couldn't happen. And don't believe for a second that if he even, you know, teased about doing it in a remotely serious way, that there wouldn't be lawsuits flying back and forth like you wouldn't believe, trying to stop him from doing it. It would scare the living daylights out of the hard progressive Marxist socialist radical Islamic left that is in this country right now. And he has done a really fantastic job for his two terms, and when he gets to the point in a couple of years where he says his final goodbye as president, he's going to have earned it, because every day he's giving everything he has to the job. He's giving everything he has to what's going on, and I'm grateful for him. Hey, it is Wednesday, and we're gonna talk wellness as we do on Wednesdays. And I want to ask you something. Have you ever gotten sick and thought, you know, I probably need to see a doctor? And then the first thing that goes through your head is, oh, but I don't have half a day to take off and go to the office and so forth. Well, I think that way a lot, and that's one of the reasons why I love Swell Medical, founded by my friend Dr. Laura Purdy. 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When we do come back in hour two, I've got a bone to pick with these people that are upset about the president and his guidance on vaccines from yesterday. 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
0: Kevin McCullough, glad you're with us. It is, it's Wednesday, and on Wednesday we like to do something special. We like to focus on wellness and wellness-related issues and those types of things that impact your life in that way. We are not, 24/7 just the politics, X's and O's. There's a lot more to life than just that. But we are getting into the election cycle, especially after Labor Day, and we will be shifting our focus to really highlight what is at stake in the elections and how you can make the best choice. We want to give you the best information so that you can make the best choices. But before we have Dr. Monique Yohannan joining us in the coming moments, I want to weigh in on something that happened yesterday with the president, because I have some questions and I would genuinely like some honest answers. Because right now, nobody seems to be offering any that hold up. And that's disturbing. This week, President Trump signed an executive order reshaping the childhood vaccine schedule. And what he suggested was trim the number of recommended shots, split the MMR vaccine into three separate doses instead of one combined injection, and direct more federal research into causes of autism. Within hours, the predictable chorus arrived. Anonymous public health sources quoted in wire reports, unnamed officials whispering to reporters, advocacy groups warning that the sky is falling. A public citizen spokesman called it a mindless anti-scientific assault. A mindless anti-scientific assault. What did he do? He recommended splitting the MMR vaccine into three doses instead of one. He recommended trimming the number of shots, but keeping all of them that are proven to help protect public health. And he wants the federal research to look into the causes of autism a little more closely. Advocacy groups on, the pro-vax side just went nuts. But here's my actual question, and I ask it in good faith. What is the problem? Is it that spacing out vaccines poses some sort of documented catastrophic risk to children? Because I'll tell you a little behind-the-scenes story that happened yesterday. We now are the proud adopted family of these two new kittens. We took them to the vet so that we could get their shots properly done. And at the vet, they have a series of vaccinations that they push on you and that they recommend. And they offered us an option. Get them all at once or space them out a little bit and maybe not have the animal be quite so miserable. Now, nobody at the veterinary clinic accused us of anti-science assault because we asked for a scheduling option about the kitten's immune system. So why is the same basic question being asked about a human infant's immune system treated as an act of civilizational sabotage? Here's what I want to know. Is the concern that splitting the MMR into three shots instead of one somehow reduces its effectiveness? Does it? Because the research I've seen shows that it doesn't. And if so, that's a specific testable claim, and I'd like to see some specificity being argued rather than gestured at anonymously by people saying, this is dangerous. It's a talking point when it's done that way. It's not a valid point of science. Or is the real objection something simpler, far less noble than public health? Is it that these officials, some of whom built entire careers on being unquestioned, cannot stomach a White House that keeps asking them to show their work? Because I think that's totally fair. How'd you arrive at that conclusion? Okay, that's what you're telling us, but how did you get there? And let's talk about trust, since that's really what's at the center of all this. The same public health establishment now warning us breathlessly about misinformation spent 2020 through 2022 telling us cloth masks worked. Then they didn't. Then they sort of did, depending on the fabric. They told us natural immunity from prior infection meant nothing, a claim later walked back by their own agencies. They shut down playgrounds while keeping liquor stores open. They kept children out of classrooms for over a year in some cities, a decision now linked by their own researchers to significant learning loss and mental health harm that will follow an entire generation for decades. And they did it all under the banner of the science, delivered with such absolute, mocking certainty that anyone who asked a clarifying question got labeled as a threat to public health. So, if that's the case, forgive me, and forgive the parents across this country, if we're not exactly rushing back to genuflect before the same anonymous voices asking us to trust them unconditionally again, this time about a vaccine schedule that a great many pediatricians in other developed countries already handle differently without incident. And I want to be fair here, because fairness matters even when frustration is evident. There's a real legitimate scientific consensus that vaccines themselves do not cause autism. I've seen the studies. Multiple large studies support that conclusion. If the executive order oversells a link that the research doesn't support, that's worth plainly stating. And some serious critics have said that. But there's a wide gulf between the data doesn't support a vaccine autism causal link and no parent may ever ask a question without being treated as a public menace kind of thing. Most of what's actually in this order, fewer total shots, more spacing, more parental input, isn't a rejection of vaccines. It's a rejection of one-size-fits-all mandate delivered from on high by people who've forgotten that they work for us. If public health officials have a real, specific, evidence-based objection to any particular piece of this order, I'm all ears, as are most of the parents that I know. But say it with your name attached. Show the data. Make the argument in daylight. What we don't owe anyone, not after the last 5 years, is blind deference dressed up as science, delivered anonymously from the same institutions that got so much wrong and never once had to say sorry out loud. Friends, that's not pessimism. That's just paying attention. And that's what they pay me to do. So if it's just guidance and not law, you don't have to follow it. You can still get your child shot up with all the shots you want. This is for the parents who are thinking, who are more informed, who have genuine questions about some of the vaccines. They just want to know if it is safe, if it is what should be being done. And now all that the president has done is say, yeah, you can ask the question. And it's okay. Now, all that being said, I'm going to ask Dr. Monique Yohannan about this because I want to know her thoughts not only on this, because this does feel very heavy-handed from the people pushing back against Trump. No, you have to keep schedule in place. Well, what if the schedule doesn't work for your kid? What if you have autoimmune issues? Can't handle, you know, four or five shots, powerful shots at one time on one day. I think it's worth, you know, asking the questions over, so I will. And I'm going to ask her about Anthony Fauci, which, as a medical researcher and practitioner herself, I'm sure she has thoughts. We're starting to find out more and more of some of the things he said that he thought would never be revealed. Those things have been fun. And I say that sarcastically because the fun of yesterday's text being revealed is that perhaps millions of children were miscarried that didn't need to be. And the pain that brought to the mom and the family and everybody else. Truly, truly vile to never say you're sorry for any of it. Calvin McCullough, glad you're with us. We've got a big hour straight ahead.
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0: Welcome back. 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And on Wednesdays, we talk about things related to wellness, health, sometimes nutrition, sometimes fitness, sometimes breakthroughs in drugs or surgeries or other things. But we have a robust conversation and really, really glad to have people like Dr. Monique Yohannan rejoin us from the Independent Women's Forum, who is really plugged in on all things related to health policy and has been not only a very steeped practitioner in her specialty in general practice, but also now on the policy end of things, arguing for policies from the Independent Women's Forum platform. And Dr. Yohannan, thank you again for the warm reception at the gala earlier this year. You and the rest of the Independent Women welcomed us with open arms, and we had a great broadcast and great discussion. There's a lot to talk with you about this week. And before I get into what I opened the hour with, which was kind of maddening all on its own, I want to go to something that I was talking about yesterday, actually, and that is this kind of incredible revelation. Now we've had three United States senators basically say there's much more to what Mr. Fauci has not told the people than what he had originally led us to believe, basically lied to Congress under oath about. And then when he has the opportunity to come back and explain those things just a couple of weeks ago, 111 times, taking the Fifth Amendment against incriminating himself. There's a lot of kind of needles in the haystack, but what's the thing that has you most, observant or concerned about where we are with him right now?
1: So, Kevin, thank you so much for having me. What I will say, my passion for this topic, for this area, comes from the summer of 2020 when I wrote COVID guidelines. And I could see at that time that the evidence that he was purporting really wasn't there. The evidence that I saw said something very different. And so I feel like I've had 6 years of a front row seat to this, where the level of arrogance, when I look at this, that as a physician, as somebody who is formally trained in public health, the idea that we could take away school and work and force people into compliance, that is offensive to me as a physician. But as a mom, I am furious still. I will never get over how angry I am about the way that he and the rest of public health leadership, what they did during COVID was so unacceptable. The repercussions we are still feeling.
0: Yeah.
1: And I look at, for example, the way that people are doubling down, the measles outbreak. This is something that he should take full accountability for. He's the one who shut down schools, which is where kids are getting vaccine. He's the one who broke trust. The kids who are getting sick now, these are the kids who during the Biden administration didn't get vaccinated for a lot of different reasons. He has blood on his hands. That's how I look at it.
0: Well, specifically, and we're talking about this week, Senator Johnson pointed out that when a series of texts were revealed, in a 24-hour period, he goes from having a public-facing statement about women in, you know, different stages of pregnancy, had essentially nothing to worry about getting the vaccine, had essentially no concerns whatsoever. Even in the aftermath of the study that he tried to cite, there were, I think, 827 cases of ladies that were pregnant that they gave the vaccine to, and there were 104 that miscarried. And so they said, well, that's 12%. That's higher than what we would like, but it's acceptable. It was only that we just found out this week that of the 104 that miscarried, all 104 were vaccinated in the first or second trimester of the pregnancy, when the debate at the time was, is it better to vaccinate at the beginning of the pregnancy or towards the end of the pregnancy? And he essentially argued it doesn't matter, there is zero difference. 104 out of 127 that were vaccinated at the beginning of the pregnancy, 104 of them miscarried. That's an 82% failure rate as opposed to 12%, and yet the number that the public was given was 12%, which is still too high as far as I'm concerned.
1: You know, I think the thing is that there are some people, I try to grant people grace, Kevin. I just do. I try. But this one, it's hard for me to do that. This is not that we did not have evidence at the time. We had evidence that women
0: were
1: pregnant.
0: Well, and he says in his own text to Walensky and the others, that night, that's 6 hours later, it's likely that this is leading to miscarriage.
1: We had evidence at the time that pregnant women were not at risk in the way that he was describing. We had evidence at the time that kids were not at risk. And he decided in his power grab that he was going to push this on everybody. There were real concerns that were in the literature. There were real concerns that now we actually know officially we see what he was admitting to privately, which is what the evidence said. This was not a lack of evidence. And people who say it was simply either didn't read the literature or they ignored it. So I don't know if his problem was that he was ignorant or that he was just willfully ignoring what he knew, but it's just unacceptable. And so there were so many concerns about the vaccine. And the reality is, it, to the extent that anybody needed it, it should have been focused. It should have, and we had the evidence for who was going to benefit. Yeah. But the idea that we could shut down the world and put people who were not at risk in harm's way, this is just unconscionable.
0: Well, and it was, since the pandemic's been more or less concluded, it's been a slow drip of revelations, but we found out that basically everything he advised us on was faulty. Masks were not effective. Social distancing was a pure made-up imaginary thing that nobody had ever done before, and it didn't have any impact at all. Shutting down the schools, taking kids completely out of their normal routines, and I think you were referring to this, what would have been herd immunity and having, you know, kids getting sick, you know, with the cold and everything else. And they boost their immune systems through that contact. We did all of that. And that doesn't even then begin to speak to the mental delays, the developmental delays that kids got, through that year and a half when they were really, really out of the loop and then trying to come back in the couple of years following that. I mean, I had a daughter who had perfect diction, no speech impediments, zero problems going into the pandemic. And during the pandemic, she developed a slight stutter. And during the pandemic, she's supposedly, you know, being met with the speech counselor via Zoom, where, you know, you can't see, if you're wearing a mask and you're on Zoom and all kinds of, there's all kinds of other problems. And that would have never happened had she had stayed the course of where she had been. And you talk about being infuriated. I think every parent in America. But the problem with the miscarriage thing, and this takes me back to yesterday, we have no idea. Just in their study, we know 104 babies miscarried. We have no idea the real cost of that nationwide, do we?
1: I think the harms from this, the thing about the mRNA vaccine is you can get it up to speed really quickly. If you're in an emergency, it's good in the sense that you can get it out quickly, but it really has such a massive impact on the immune system, the blood clots, the things that we know happen with this kind of vaccine, that to the extent that we're going to think about it at all, I think that we need to be very careful about how we approach it. You're right that it's the tip of the iceberg. And I frankly do not accept that my colleagues in the medical profession are ever going to truly publish all of the findings. There is a selective publication bias. The things that we have seen, those are the things people were willing to publish.
0: Right.
1: And the medical profession is overwhelmingly still in lockstep with them. My profession doesn't get it. And the damage that he has done to my profession, I cannot overstate it. If we are ever going to get back to herd immunity, if we are ever going to get back to public trust, you know, I've given up on him ever saying he was sorry, ever apologizing, having anybody take any accountability. But they do have to understand there's a consequence for that. People have information now, and people will find places where that people are willing to be straightforward. People are willing to do real shared decision making. The kind of arrogance, the kind of lack of accountability he approached, I just think those days are over, and my profession can continue to support him. at their peril.
0: Yeah. Well, and at the destruction of the public trust completely. If we were to have another pandemic breakout today, nobody would listen to what the federal government had to say. And we don't even have the same administration there. Like, we've actually got good people serving in a lot of those positions now. But the trust is that damaged. And when you look at his history, during the AIDS pandemic, during the COVID pandemic, you have someone who pursued vaccines with, like, obsessed passion at the expense of therapeutics, when therapeutics could have saved lives, and therapeutics did save lives in the limited places where they were allowed access. Overwhelmingly, there was a different outcome. Okay, we're speaking with Dr. Monique O'Hannon, and I'm so glad she's here. We've got something else I want to talk about when we come back. Kevin McCullough taking a look at wellness. Don't go anywhere.
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0: about this at all. But of course, everything's now become so completely polarized. And I think one of the reasons that the Trump administration was swept into office by the landslide that it was in 2024 was because with RFK Jr. and at least a modicum of medical professionals that maintained their independence, like Marty McCary and some others, who said, hey, listen, we're actually going to look at stuff with fresh eyes going forward. And that's what the president has asked the major health industry to do, is to take a look at how we administer these vaccines for kids. And I just have to say, I don't understand the pushback from the other side, when what Trump says is not, it's not like a law. There's not, people aren't being forced. It's not a mandate, like some things that we had to deal with in recent years where we were mandated to do certain things. He's saying, hey, if you want to offer the option of breaking up your kids' vaccines so you don't have a bunch of stuff clustering in their body at the same time, and the little immune system trying to figure it all out and respond the way it's supposed to respond, he's now giving guidance that that's okay to do, and you just spread it out a little bit further. Now, I don't think when I was a kid, and I'm 56, I don't think when I was a kid that we had as many vaccines as we do now. But I know that they didn't jack them all up into one big shot and give them to me all at once, and I know that our pediatrician was already kind of going down this path when we had our three kids, and she said, I don't really believe in giving the vaccines all at once. I think it's better, healthier for the child to spread it out, give it a little bit of time to respond to each one, etc. So I guess my question to you is, and I wrote this at Town Hall, what's the big deal? What's the problem with the president saying, let's look at this with fresh eyes? Let's maybe examine some science that maybe has been, like, you know, not been allowed to be part of the conversation on some of this stuff.
1: So, Kevin, I agree with you completely. And it is baffling to me that this is controversial. So let's talk about what the president recommended. So 11 vaccines in the schedule. It's not a teeny tiny schedule still, but 11. So measles, mumps, and rubella, still in the schedule. Diphtheria, tetanus, pertussis, still in the schedule. Polio, varicella. You look at the vaccines that are about community protection, all of them are still in the schedule. Now, for vaccines that are for diseases that are much less common, so hepatitis B is present in less than 1% of pregnant women. So shared decision-making, targeted care for them. In terms of, you're right, the entire schedule, what we have, the pediatric schedule for vaccines now, it's based on an era of paper charts. And in paper charts, when people didn't have cell phones, when there weren't electronic medical records, it was easier. It's an administrative schedule. It is not a schedule based in biology. If you're looking at biology, then right now, first of all, 97% of parents are going to have a cell phone. You have electronic records. You can target people who you think are at risk. We have lots of consolidation. There are lots of ways that you can do outreach. I know that there are doctors who would like administrative simplicity. It's a little more complicated, but a little more complicated in a way that is respectful to parent choice. That's a fair trade-off. As for splitting up vaccines, there's no magic to giving the vaccine shot, the measles, mumps, and rubella all at one time. I think most kids do fine with it, but there are some parents, and especially if your kid was born prematurely, mm-hmm. if you have a family history of autoimmune disease, mm-hmm. you might want to space things out. That's fine. And we have evidence, for example, from England. They talked to parents who said, I don't want to get the full MMR. Almost half of them said, yeah, but I would get the measles shot separately. So we can get to an increase in uptake if we have flexibility in the schedule, if we have flexibility in splitting up the vaccines. This is about meeting parents where we are rather than dictating to them, rather than mandating to them. This should not be controversial. This is about respect, and this is also about science.
0: Well, and it's interesting that you ended on that point in this segment, because we're going to take a break and come back. But I just want to point out, it's the side that is opposing the parent's choice that is arguing that they are the more scientific. It was the people that argued in favor of Fauci's mandated, you will follow my word, you know, it's my way or the highway kind of thing. They were the ones that accused the others of being non-science. Like, all of the people that are insisting upon the simplified, mandated kind of government control, kind of one-size-fits-all approach, they always accuse the other side of being science deniers, when in reality, it appears that science might actually support some of these things that parents are asking about, specifically in the cases of what you just mentioned, autoimmune and other sensitivities of family history that people may have that maybe not everybody does. Of course, it would be helpful, it would have been helpful during COVID if they had not banned primary care physicians from being able to see their patients and closing down doctor's offices during that period of time.

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0: Welcome back. Kevin McCullough, glad to have you with us. It's a very powerful Wellness Wednesday discussing these things. But, you know, vaccines, Dr. Yohannan, I'm thinking, you know, look, we'd lead a little Bible study in our homes, community group from our church. They meet once, a couple of times a month. And I can remember back during that time, the moms in our little community group kind of split on, you know, some were very anti-vax, and if you even thought about taking a vaccine, you were going to, you know, expose your kid to something very dangerous. Others were like, no, I don't think that's the case. I've talked to a lot of doctors. I've had a lot of really smart people on this show. I generally think that vaccines, for the ones that have been tried and tested and proven over the years, they do a wonderful thing for our public health. I'm not anti-vax in this discussion. What I am totally against is the one-size-fits-all approach, and we will beat you to death until you agree with this kind of treatment that people were being dished out, you know, during COVID, but they've also kind of applied that to childhood vaccines on some level as well. And now they're pushing back against the president, who all he said was, let's take a look at this. Let's just see if some flexibility makes sense here.
1: So there are so many things in the president's announcement that I think were critical. He kept the vaccines in his executive order. The vaccines that are relevant to community protection are there. The ones that are
0: also the ones that have been around for 50 years, yes. And we know that there's not a problem with them.

0: Exactly. The ones that are about individualized protection, he said, individualize them. Have those be about shared decision making. He talked about aluminum. You know, aluminum's not good at any dose. Kids are resilient. So yes, they generally speaking will do okay. But studying alternatives, that's what the rest of the world has been doing. We do aluminum because it's cheaper, not because it's safer. So other countries have been doing this. This is not out of step with the idea that we should be studying for a safer alternative for the way that we do adjuvants and vaccines. Absolutely, that makes sense. And when he talks about autism, you know, I don't think that the literature is there that says vaccines cause autism. But I do think that we don't know as much as we really say we know. I do think that I have talked to real moms who have said my kid was doing well and then got the vaccine and then stopped talking. I can't ignore those moms. And so what I think is that we actually need to do better studies, powered studies to pick up rare events, because we can't have a policy where we continue to disrespect parents. We continue to say your child had a bad result due to this vaccine, but that didn't really happen. We have to be respectful of parents if we are going to find a way forward.
1: Well, and I also think in the age of AI, where I think you're going to have flexibility with people, because it's not going to be just trust the smart guy with the glasses who says he knows it all. I think that day is long past. And what, and I mentioned this in the last segment, but what really struck me was how divisively those big health people were trying to insert themselves between the primary care physician and the patient, the everyday patient. And there's probably no more sacred relationship in a public trust than a person has with their doctor, particularly a doctor that they've had for over the course of their life, or, you know, for many, many years. And for the government to come in and say, no, we don't trust that relationship on your behalf. We know better. We're going to tell you how to do this better. I just think it's, I think it's a morally, sacredly morally wrong thing to do.
0: Kevin, you are so right about this. The way that you've described this, I've written about it as the democratization of expertise. That part of the respect that people used to have for doctors was they had all this special knowledge. We have to accept that patients are coming in informed, that people are coming in informed. We have to meet them where they are, and we can be guides to them, but we can't dictate to them. And, you know, the idea that a consent that comes at the point of a gun, a consent that says you don't get to go to school, you don't get to go to work unless you do what I say, that's not a valid informed consent. Now, the grace I will give to Dr. Fauci is he trained many, many years ago, and maybe in the 1950s, they didn't teach shared decision making. Well, when I went to medical school, we did. This is a violation of professional ethics, the way he and so many members of the community have been approaching this issue. Vaccines are important. I think that we need to be sure that we keep herd immunity in the United States. I am horrified by the outbreaks, but the outbreaks are a consequence of the lack of trust and the prolonged school closures. Until we acknowledge that, we are never going to get back to herd immunity. And what President Trump did that was so important is said, we're going to approach lots of different strategies to try to get us back to herd immunity. He should be applauded for this, not chastised.
1: Well, and it's just a very dishonest press corps that's trying to cast it as something evil, because if you really do understand what you just laid out, like, it's a magnanimous, it's the most magnanimous approach you could have to it, and it's really genuinely, like, let's do what's best for the most number of people kind of thing, which is what we were told the masking was all about, even though it didn't work. What we were told the vaccines were all about, it didn't really work. The social distance, all the rest of it, we could just rehearse it forever. Dr. Monique Yohannan, I always appreciate you taking time and spending it with us. If people want to follow your work at IWF more, what are you working on these days, and how can they do that?
0: You know, I'm writing a lot about MAHA. And so, you know, if you just look up my name, Monique Yohannan, I'm going to put out a pitch, though. Right now, there is an autism report. And if you look at my my ex account, Dr. Monique, there is a place for public comment on autism. There's a strategic report on autism. I would really encourage parents, researchers, clinicians, reach out. HHS is looking for guidance, for feedback from the public. It's open through August 20th. Oh, so wow. If you look, Dr. Monique Yohannan, if you look on X, so that's really where I'm very passionate now. We've had such an increase in profound autism. We can do better for those parents and those kids. So definitely. And also, if you want to read about my vaccine report, revisiting vaccine policy, it's online at IWF and really gets to the point. Vaccines are important. We need to be more thoughtful, more precise about how we approach them.
1: Appreciate all of that. IWF.org to find her writings for Independent Women's Forum and follow her on X at Dr. Monique. Dr. Monique Yohannan, thank you for all that you do.
0: Thanks so much, Kevin. Have a great day.
1: Kevin McCullough coming right back from Times Square. Don't go away.
2: Stick around for more of That Kevin next.
1: Hi, Kevin McCullough. 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
4: In 1783, the Revolutionary War was nearly over, but America's future remained uncertain. Officers in the Continental Army were angry. Congress had failed to provide promised pay, and some considered using the Army's power to force the government's hand. George Washington understood their frustration, but he also knew the liberty they had fought to win could be destroyed by the very army that secured it. Washington confronted his officers and urged them to choose honor, patience, and loyalty to the Republic over rebellion. He could have used their anger to increase his own power. Instead, he used his influence to restrain it. Power asks what it can take. Character asks what duty requires. Washington's lesson still stands. 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
1: All right, welcome back. Kevin McCullough, final few minutes. I love it when the mainstream media gets a taste of its own medicine, and the White House Correspondents Association, just been notified, is addressing concerns about President Donald Trump's secret plane switch in order to preserve pool credibility and accurately chronicle the president during future security circumstances. I talked about this yesterday. The James Bond-esque rescue that they pulled off for Donald Trump where he appeared to board Air Force One. They had a dinner truck loaded up next to it. He just got off Air Force One and went onto the catering truck, was taken to a waiting Air Force C-130, and then was accompanied back to London with two fighter jets to the side of that C-130. But this is the funny thing. This bombshell report comes out on Monday that Trump had secretly switched the planes, while reporters and some White House staffers remained on the original plane, believing Trump was still inside the whole time. The report sparked backlash from a lot of journalists, suggesting the reporters on the flight were not only duped, but also put at risk. Okay, now what are they complaining about? Fox News anchor, senior White House correspondent Jackie Heinrich, who is the new president of the White House Correspondents Association, sent an off-the-record memo to members on Tuesday after meeting with Trump administration officials to discuss the incident. "I want members to know what WHCA has done since the story was published. Immediately after it broke, we spoke with members who were on the flight and heard from a number of managers and pool chairs about the broader concerns raised by the report, including press safety, the ability of the pool to maintain an independent record of the president's movements, and the integrity and credibility of pooled reporting," Heinrich wrote in a letter obtained by Fox News. So the press are crying. Mwah. He changed planes. He didn't let us go. We didn't get to ride next to him. I mean, never mind the fact that they were aware that his life was being targeted and under threat from Iran, because that's what Iran does, is it threatens the lives of the living. And never mind the fact that Turkey was not necessarily a super secure country to be having the G12 in to begin with. And so he goes over there under extreme caution with the Secret Service, and while they're there, a credible threat develops that they want to blow his plane up or something. I don't know. I don't know what they want to do. But he had to give them the slip so that they wouldn't know where exactly he was. And so what they devised was this plan. He would board Air Force One, then he would exit a back door at some point, getting into a food military or a catering truck that would take him over to the military plane for the C-130, and get on that plane with two high-skilled jets on either side of him, flying them back to London. Then at London, they kept part of the ruse up, because he had to sneak back onto Air Force One and then appear to the reporters to let them know that he was, you know, okay. And it all worked. It all worked well. 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
7: Breaking news this hour from Town Hall. I'm Rich Thomason. Powerful storms have again wreaked havoc across the Midwest. Tornadoes, heavy rains, flash flooding. First responders and utility crews have been working to clear the roads and restore power to hundreds of thousands. A 4-year-old Indiana boy died when a tree fell on his home. Indiana Governor Mike Braun says his state has been slammed this week and it may not be over yet.
8: There were places down like around Newcastle, Henry County, got up to 10 inches of rain. So where it was mostly wind up here and losing power in that neck of the woods, roads were being washed out. There were a lot of water rescues. So this was quite a storm that moved across our state.
7: There have been numerous evacuations and many high water rescues. The earthquake death toll in Colombia is up to at least 265 as the window for rescuing additional survivors from the rubble slowly closes. Looks like there's going to be a high-profile job opening at the White House.
9: White House Press Secretary Caroline Leavitt is leaving her post at the end of August to spend more time with her young family after the recent birth of her second child. As he announced her departure, President Trump described her as one of his most trusted aides, saying she would continue to be one of his top outside advisors. In a social media post, Leavitt called it a bittersweet decision and that she felt in her heart she cannot be the best mom her two young children deserve while devoting the constant time, energy, and attention required of the White House press secretary. Leavitt served the president as a press aide during his first term in the White House and is the youngest person to hold the role of press secretary at age 28. I'm Jennifer King.
7: The Kennedy Center's board is set to meet today to discuss where to go from here now that a federal judge has blocked a two-year closure for renovations. On Wall Street, the Dow futures are up 131 points, NASDAQ futures 19 points higher, S&P futures up 13. More on these stories, townhall.com.
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28: Hold on. Just let me sip a little more coffee. Good morning. Good morning, it's O'Connor and Company, starting your day the right way here on WMAL, our flagship station in your nation's capital, Washington, D.C. This morning, though, we're originating our broadcast from our beautiful studios in Los Angeles, California, KRLA. Thank you very much to Richard and the entire team here in our Salem Radio Network, our Salem News Channel Network, for making us feel to home. And actually, it's a little humbling. I'm actually sitting on the Dennis Prager studio. I'm sitting in the Dennis Prager studio, a longtime mentor and hero of mine. And it gives us a moment to pause and reflect and pray for Dennis's recovery as he's still dealing with his horrible health issues. Very cool to be sitting in his chair, though, at this moment and using his microphone. Listen, we've got a lot to cover this morning, and a lot of it is centering around a central theme, and that is fraud. Fraud, fraud, fraud, government fraud, government fraud. Tyler O'Neill of the Heritage Foundation and the Daily Signal will be joining us. He's literally written the book about the corruption at the Southern Poverty Law Center. He joins us in hour two, along with John Solomon, who's uncovered some fraud in the FBI during the 2020 presidential election. The FBI apparently was employed not to investigate crimes and corruption of Joe Biden and his family. No, they were all motivated to cover up the crimes of Joe Biden and his family. That comes up in our second hour. In our third hour, we'll speak with KT McFarland, as we always do on Thursdays, on national security foreign policy. And then Michelle Tafoya, the Republican nominee for Senate in Minnesota, which brings us to fraud. You know, if you watched the story uncovered by independent journalist Nick Shirley in December about fraud in welfare programs, in early child care and early learning programs, in home hospice programs between Minnesota, Ohio, California, if you were watching all of that roll out at the beginning part of this year, you probably thought to yourself, hey, if I'm a Republican candidate running for office in this midterm election, I'm going to spend a lot of my time talking about fraud. If I'm running in Minnesota or in California or any of those states, or frankly, anywhere, if I'm going after a Democrat who is either currently serving in the House or the Senate or wants to be serving in the House or the Senate, I'm going to put them on the defensive and say, you guys started these programs. You guys demand more money, more money, more money for these programs. It's your governors who are overseeing these programs in your states. Why aren't you concerned about fraud? Why aren't you interested in the waste and the abuse and the fact that our tax dollars continue to funnel out of the federal system billions and billions and billions at a time, and it's going into the pockets of criminals? Some of them sending them overseas, potentially to terrorist organizations. Why aren't you worried about that? Why didn't your party do anything about that? You would think, if you were a Republican running for office, that'd be a big part of your campaign. It'd be a big part of your narrative. Have you seen that? Have you seen a lot of candidates doing that? I mean, Republicans are constantly back on their heels. They're responding to the narrative that the mainstream corporate legacy media puts out there, or what the Democrats are demanding they talk about. Oh, they don't want to talk about affordability. Oh, and so suddenly you get Republicans always employing the language of the left. Yes, we have an affordability crisis. No, we don't have an affordability crisis. We have an inflation problem in this country caused by big government programs and spending money that they don't have, printing money, which automatically reduces the value of the dollar that's sitting in your bank account right now, because the more dollars are out there, the less value the current dollars that are already circulating has. That's what causes inflation. Government programs have made things too expensive. Oh, it's affordability. No, You know what the problem is? You know what causes inflation and reduces the value of your money? The government printing money and then giving it to Somali illegal immigrants who have created a daycare early leering center welfare fraud system in Minnesota by the tens of billions. You want to fix affordability, Republicans? Go after the fraud. But no, they'll wring their hands and they'll say, oh, you're right, it's all about corporate greed or something stupid like that, because they think they have to agree with Jake Tapper to win an election. When has that worked out for you? Go after the fraud. Make the Democrats defend the fraudulent programs that they've created and refuse to do anything about. Put them on the defensive. Michelle Tafoya plans to do that, I believe. She's running in Minnesota. Like I said, she joins us in our third hour. Let me introduce you to a woman. She is the chief financial officer for an organization called the Southern Poverty Law Center. Take a look at her. Listen to what she has to say about the country you live in and about your political ideas. And then we'll regroup and I'll give you an update on what's going on with this woman. Here, take a look. This is clip one, please.
1: I think white supremacy is, you know, one of the worst things mankind has come up with. Well, I can have a direct impact on these movements. And in just in the first year I was there, we did some very good work, myself and my colleagues, exposing anti-immigrant networks in the United States, some of which are still functioning today.
28: Southern Poverty Law Center takes a look at conservative positions, like issues protecting children from transgender activism and ideology, going after sanctuary cities and sanctuary states, wanting to secure the border, wanting to deport illegal immigrants, criminals in this country. They look at what you believe and what you stand for and the public policy initiatives that you want your elected officials to carry through on, and they label those ideas as hate. That's what the Southern Poverty Law Center does. And they raise money telling good-natured, Birkenstock-wearing, hippie boomers that if you donate to the Southern Poverty Law Center, they're going to be the ones, they're going to be the firewall between the Klan, the neo-Nazis, and the government. And oh, by the way, the Nazis are there. They're already inside the government. We've got to do something about it. That woman that you just saw, Heidi Beirich, she was brought in by Democrats to be a witness in a congressional hearing to tell Congress how radical, extremist, and racist the United States military is. And when asked for the evidence to support that claim, she said, well, there's no transparency in the military. So they won't release the evidence that can prove what I just told you under oath. But take my word for it, I'm the Southern Poverty Law Center. The United States Army is actually the Klan. This is who this woman is. Oh, but I said I was going to give you an update. But, well, you know what? Let's have our newly sworn in Attorney General Todd Blanche give you the update on her. This is clip two.
5: The former chief financial officer of the Southern Poverty Law Center, can you please speak a little bit about what you've learned as part of that investigation and if we should expect more charges?
6: So yes, today, my understanding is today there was an arrest made and there is a new indictment that includes the former CFO of SPLC. I don't have any comments about whether we said from the beginning, everybody, not just me, but anybody who's talked about this case, like virtually every criminal case, the fact that an indictment is returned doesn't end the investigation. It's just part of the investigation in most cases, which is certainly true in this case. I think as alleged in the indictment, this individual participated in the scheme as alleged. I believe she was part of the effort to open bank accounts in completely fictitious companies' names and make payments that to individuals for reasons that were not that were not accurate as described. But I don't have. I think the indictment was unsealed this morning. I believe it was unsealed this morning. I think the arrest was this morning. I don't have anything to say beyond that, except to say that this is exactly what we said would happen in a case like this, which is that our investigators and the U.S. attorneys and the agents working the case will can keep on working it even after the initial indictment.
28: Conspiracy to commit wire fraud, conspiracy to submit false statements to a federally insured bank, conspiracy to commit concealment money laundering. She oversaw secret payments. These are the allegations, by the way. All of this is alleged. Don't sue me, SPLC. Allegedly, she oversaw secret payments to the SPLC donor money to informants that were embedded in white supremacist and extremist groups. In other words, she went back to all those Birkenstock wearing boomers who were, you know, living off their 401k or the IRAs or off of your tax dollars that fund Social Security right now. These do-gooder hippies who think that Trump is a Nazi, or you're a Nazi for that matter, would give money to the SPLC because the SPLC would say, yeah, we're stopping the Klan. We're gonna fight the Klan. We're gonna fight the neo-Nazis. Meanwhile, they would take portions of that money that they raised, and then they would give the money to the Klan. They would give the money to the neo-Nazis. It gets worse. She helped disguise those payments through bank accounts opened in the names of fictitious businesses. That's fraud. Allegedly misrepresented to donors and banks how the money was being used. I just explained that. Oversaw payments totaling approximately $1.2 million to one informant in particular who infiltrated a neo-Nazi group, or they say infiltrated. Who knows? He could have been a true believer. A group called National Alliance. And, by the way, had a romantic relationship, shared a home, and maintained a joint bank account with that informant. So the informant that was pretending to be a neo-Nazi, we're told, was also shtupping Heidi Beirich and at the same time getting $1.2 million via Heidi Beirich from all those donations that went to the Southern Poverty Law Center. And there's a whole list of other allegations against this woman and against the Southern Poverty Law Center. I'm pretty sure if their fundraising email said, donate to us and a good portion of the money that you're giving us will go to people who wear swastikas on their arms, but don't worry, they're helping us infiltrate those right-wing groups. So meanwhile, the money goes to the right-wing groups. The right-wing groups get bigger. I shouldn't even call them right-wing. They're not right-wing. They're fake Klansmen set up by the SPLC. We're going to have Tyler O'Neill. He's the expert on the SPLC. He joins us in the next hour. More fraud, this time in Minnesota, next.
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1: It really isn't that hard. You're a politician, you're an elected official, you're running for office. Somebody says, affordability, there's a problem with affordability. And I'm not mocking it, I know. It's hard to pay for things when they cost so much. You know, housing. Why is housing so expensive? Well, you know, there's a thing called supply and demand. And the fact of the matter is there was demand during the Biden administration because tens of millions of people were brought into this country illegally. Where do you think they're living right now? And when they gobble up the supply with all that demand, that drives costs up. Oh, and by the way, who paid for all those illegal immigrants to live in a house that you can't afford? Well, they couldn't afford it either, but the government helped. They're helping them. They're not helping you. And by the way, when I said the government helped, what I mean is they're taking your tax dollars and they're spending it on fraudulent things like that. There you go. You got a housing affordability problem. You can directly link it to failed Democrat policies and failed Democrat programs that are robbing us blind. And they do nothing about it. They do nothing. In fact, Health and Human Services Secretary Robert F. Kennedy Jr. was in Los Angeles talking about some of the fraudulent programs that he has uncovered in his department. We're going to share some of that with you coming up in our next segment. Kennedy and Scott Turner, the HUD secretary, both in Los Angeles, both focusing on how L.A., California, and Democrats writ large under the Biden administration were allowing tax dollars to be stolen, your money to be stolen right up from under their nose, and they did nothing about it. But before we get to that, let's go back to Todd Blanche, your attorney general, who also announced yesterday updates on the fraud going on in Minnesota. That's what started this conversation several months ago when Nick Shirley uncovered fraudulent programs, all funded by you, all funded by you. You got an affordability problem. You can't afford to put your kid in daycare or your kid in preschool or an early learning center. Part of that is because of all of the waste and all of the fraud and all of the abuse of tax dollars that are supposed to go to help those programs in your community. But instead, they're going to criminals. So here's Todd Blanche with an update on Minnesota.
2: The top Democratic leadership of Minnesota to DOJ for this type of investigation. Can you talk about the status of where that stands?
3: Of where an investigation, the leaders of Minnesota.
2: He referred it over here. Is that something you've opened on or you intend to? Or can you just kind of just, you know, are you making progress toward that end?
3: We've spent a ton of resources, and we continue to spend a ton of resources in Minneapolis combating fraud, and that includes a very intense look at the leadership and the programs and who's administering them. But beyond, and the governor knows that, and everybody knows that, and that should be the case. That's what every single person should expect us to do as the Department of Justice. But I don't have an update or comment on how that's progressing beyond the fact that, yes, we have a lot of resources spending there.
1: Yes, a lot of resources investigating the crime, and you heard that about the leadership in Minnesota. That's the governor, that's the lieutenant governor who's now running for Senate, Peggy Flanagan. She got the nomination. She's running against our guest coming up in hour three, Michelle Tafoya. It means Keith Ellison, the attorney general. They're the people who either are incompetent because they're not doing the basic job of being good stewards of taxpayer programs, taxpayer-funded programs, and going after criminals, or they were part of it. I think there's plenty of evidence to suggest that, at least in the case of Keith Ellison, they were part of it. Tim Walz knows, as the Attorney General just said, that this investigation is wide and far and deep and intense. You know how I know Tim Walz, the governor of Minnesota, knows that? Because he voluntarily decided, oh, you know what, on second thought, I'm not going to run for re-election. He was all lined up to do it. He had raised all of his money. He had created his campaign website. He already had the money coming in from his donors. Nick Shirley's story hits, and 2 weeks later, he says, you know what, now that I think about it, I don't think I do want to be governor again. I think I'm just going to take a break. Tim Walz knows that the walls are closing in on him and his fraudulent operation in Minnesota. And you know who else knows? Michelle Tafoya. Because she's running against that lieutenant governor who was part of the corruption in Minnesota. That investigation continues, and we continue following. In fact, I think we've got Nick Shirley joining us in a week or two to get an update on where his investigation goes. And remember that. It took Nick Shirley, a kid with a webcam and a YouTube channel, to blow the lid off this. Not 60 Minutes, not Anderson Cooper, not Jake Tapper, not anybody at ABC News. It took Nick Shirley. Always remember that. 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
12: With SRN News, I'm Rich Thomason in Washington. Powerful storms have again wreaked havoc across the Midwest. Tornadoes, heavy rain, slash flooding. First responders and utility crews have been working to clear roads and restore power to hundreds of thousands of people. The earthquake death toll in Colombia has risen to at least 265 as the window for rescuing additional survivors from the rubble slowly closes. Looks like there's going to be a high-profile job opening at the White House. Presidential Press Secretary Caroline Leavitt will step down at month's end in order to spend more time with her young family following the recent birth of her second child. The Kennedy Center's board set to meet today discussing where to go from here now that a federal judge has blocked a 2-year closure for renovations. Wall Street, the Dow futures, 110 points higher. More details at srnnews.com.
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0: Studios in Los Angeles, California. I were just remarking when we momentarily went off the air. I don't like to say take a break because we don't break. We work during the time when you can't hear me. And we're talking about the set here. It's cool. It's Alex Marlowe uses this set now for his show, and Dennis Prager used to use this set, and it's just kind of fun to be in new digs on our little national tour that we're going on this morning. Later this morning, I'm going to be up at the Reagan Ranch with an event for Young America's Foundation. Today is the 45th anniversary of the Reagan tax cuts that he signed right there at the ranch. Art Laffer is going to be there. Going to be a great, great event. Coming up in the next hour, we're going to speak with Tyler O'Neill and John Solomon, both working on rooting out fraud, waste, and abuse in our government and the deep state in John Solomon's case, as he's got a new story about how the FBI interfered with the investigation into Joe Biden during the 2020 presidential election. We're going to get into all of that, but I want to focus now right where I am here in Los Angeles, because Robert F. Kennedy Jr., the Secretary of Health and Human Services, and Scott Turner, the Secretary of Housing and Urban Development, were here in Los Angeles yesterday. They did a tour of a place called the Dream Center. This is in Echo Park, Los Angeles. Echo Park is a beautiful park. You've seen it in a lot of movies, but over the last several years, it's been overrun by criminal vagrants, hobos, bums. They like to call them our unhoused neighbors. I think that's what Karen Bass or Gavin Newsom would call them. There, but for the grace of God, go you. You know, you're just one paycheck away from being strung out on meth and living in a cardboard box on a public park. That's what they'll tell you when you know otherwise. And I'm not talking about your money situation. What I'm saying is, if you lost your job and you didn't have any money coming in, you wouldn't then immediately turn to drugs, live in a cardboard box on a sidewalk, defecating and urinating and screaming at children as they go to school. You would not do that because you're not an addict and you don't have mental health issues. They want you to think that this is all about poverty. It is not. Never has been. They toured a place called the Dream Center. Now, this is a 14-story converted hospital. It's run by a pastor named Matthew Barnett. They have transitional housing and recovery and other related programs for roughly 600 people. It is funded almost entirely through private donations. They do not interact with Karen Bass's City of Los Angeles or Gavin Newsom's State of California. Do you know why? When I had my radio program in Los Angeles several years ago, I interviewed Mr. Barnett, Pastor Barnett. I also interviewed the gentleman who runs the Union Mission down near the Chinatown Skid Row area of downtown Los Angeles. He's also got a great operation going. They've got beds. I said, I remember interviewing them, and I said, I'm told that there are not enough beds to accommodate every criminal vagrant in Los Angeles. But can you tell me, point blank, if somebody comes and knocks on your door tonight and says, I need a bed, I have nowhere to sleep, can you accommodate them? Both of these gentlemen said, we will accommodate them. We will find a way. It will happen. I said, well, how can you do that in the city and the state? Tell us that they can't. And he said, oh, really simple answer. Because we're not the government. We'd love to work with the government. If they want us to do this job for them, that's fine. But there's one hitch. And the reason why the city of Los Angeles and the state of California won't work with private Christian charities who do this work so well, the reason that they won't work with them is because, A, they're Christian. And the state of California and the city of Los Angeles refuse to have tax dollars go to an operation that also might preach the gospel. That also might say, hey, listen, while you're here, while you're getting help, while I am caring for you, I would like to also tell you about the saving grace of the Lord Jesus Christ. Can't do that. Can't do that. So, which, by the way, tells you they don't really want to solve the homeless problem. Because if they really did care about those people, they'd be fine. Hell, if they really wanted to help those people, they'd be okay if the proprietor of a homeless center was a conservative MAGA Trump-loving Republican. If their real intention was to help those people, but it's not. Oh, and the other reason why the city of Los Angeles won't work with places like the Dream Center or the Union Mission in downtown is because, and this is where the technicalities come in, the pastors who would say, absolutely, if someone knocks on our door and they need a bed, they've got a bed. We only have two rules here. If you're an addict, we'll give you a bed, but you have to agree to treatment. You have to agree to get off your addictions. You've got to go through a program where you will no longer be an addict. We want to help you. We don't want to accommodate you. We don't want to continue to feed your addiction and just give you another escape valve. No, we want to fix the problem, the root of the problem. Did you know that in the city of Los Angeles, no public dollars can go to a homeless program that demands recovery? Think about that. That's the law. They will not give one penny to a homeless center that has a string attached to it that you've got to get clean. Oh, and speaking of getting clean, that's the other provision. If you want a bed here, you can't bring your shopping cart full of garbage in here and continue to feed your mental illness of hoarding garbage and trash and your own feces. That's what a lot of these people are doing. You have to get physically clean. We're going to give you a shower. We're going to give you a suit. In fact, we're going to give you job training. We're going to teach you how to go to a job interview. We're going to help you get on your feet. That's what these programs do. And the city of Los Angeles, state of California, refused to operate with them because they're doing what needs to get done. They don't want to solve the problem. That's the reality. But the Secretary of Health and Human Services, Kennedy, the Secretary of Housing and Urban Development, Scott Turner, they were here highlighting what can be done and what should be done to solve this criminal vagrant problem. You know I refuse to call it homelessness. It's criminal vagrancy. They are breaking the law, and they continue to break the law. And you deserve to have a society of law-abiding citizens that don't empower criminals. My heart goes out to the people who are living on the street. But that doesn't change the fact that they are criminals. I have compassion for the people who are living on the street, but they are criminals. And they need to be treated that way. But while they were here, they also focused not just on what was working. They focused on the fraud embedded into those government programs that aren't working. Let's start with Kennedy, Secretary of Health and Human Services. What you're about to hear will not surprise you, but it should blow your mind. Take a listen.
1: My predecessor, Xavier Becerra, when he came into my agency, there were only 80 people in program integrity. 80 people. This is for 50 states and 5 territories. These are the people who are monitoring $2.2 trillion

0: transferred 76 of them out. So that when I came in, there's only 6 people who are in charge of all program integrity for my department. And it was an invitation for the fraudsters to come in and steal everything. And that's why we have this hospice program. We've closed thousands of hospices here in Los Angeles because they didn't have patients. They were just billing us $6,000 a month for phony accounts. And the durable medical equipment fraud, tens of billions of dollars here in Los Angeles County. Autism services, tens of billions of dollars, all stolen because nobody was minding the store. Xavier Becerra came in and he instituted a program called Pay and Chase. What that means is when we get an invoice from a hospice that we know is fraudulent, we know that a hospice is not treating patients. They've been busted before. We have algorithms that can identify that this is almost certainly a fraudulent case. His policy was you pay them and then you chase it. You go back and try to claw it back, which of course never happens.
1: Of course never happens. And did you hear that? 80 people in the entire department to cover the billions of dollars funneling out of it to all 50 states. Of course they weren't following up and finding any fraud. They didn't care to. They didn't have anyone who was looking at it. And all they'll do is say, well, it's against the law. And, well, it's funny that criminals are smart. Even if something is against the law, if they know they're going to get away with it and they're not going to get caught, they're going to break the law. Sort of like if you go to register to vote and you're not a citizen. Well, if you know nobody's checking and you know that you're going to get away with it, you're probably going to go ahead and do it. It's one of the reasons why you check and make sure that someone's a citizen. But I digress. That's the Secretary of Health and Human Services explaining to you exactly how that operation worked. And it was under Xavier Becerra. Xavier Becerra, that guy. Yeah, the guy who misplaced hundreds of thousands of children as they poured across the border and got placed with, in many cases, criminals, gang members, drug dealers, and child molesters. And they just got lost in the system and faced horrific conditions. And then, of course, oversaw this program that basically knew they were giving money, your money, to criminals. And they said, well, yeah, keep the money going and, you know, we'll follow it up later. And they never did. That guy, Xavier Becerra, you would think, wow, his career should be ruined. He'll never get a job again. What a loser he is, right? In fact, he should probably be facing criminal investigations, right? So they're really, no, he's actually in line for a promotion. He's been nominated to be governor of California. Failing upwards. That's how Democrats operate. But then let's get back to criminal vagrancy, because then it was Scott Turner's turn, Secretary of Housing and Urban Development, and they made a big announcement about Karen Bass and the city and county of Los Angeles's fraudulent failed programs that they continue taking tax dollars for, your tax dollars for. Well, enough is enough. Finally, Donald Trump, through his HUD secretary yesterday, said no. We're not going to pay for you to continue empowering the bums that are littering your streets. Enough is enough. Here, take a listen.
2: Under the leadership of President Trump and Vice President Vance, we are rooting out corruption and ensuring that those who need care are truly going to get it. The days of funding corrupt failure are over. The Trump administration will not fund a homeless industrial complex any longer. At HUD, we're only interested in real results. And that's actually helping our fellow Americans get off the streets, out of addiction, and on the path to self-sufficiency.
1: Los Angeles Homeless Services Authority, LASA. This is a city agency overseen by the mayor, Karen Bass, who's running for re-election. Key city councilwoman that worked and interacted with and grew LASA, Nithya, whatever her unpronounceable last name is. She's the socialist who beat Spencer Pratt for the runoff. She's also running in the election. They announced that they're suspending all federal grant activity because the Inspector General investigation said there was mismanagement, no financial controls, false statements, to the tune of $240 million. No more. Not one penny more. That's why elections matter. Good job. good job with the fraud. Listen, when it comes to supplements, two things matter most, right? Yeah, that it works and that you can trust it. Now, I love telling you

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1: That's right. It is the Relief Factor Studios. As I said, coming up in the second hour, we've got Tyler O'Neill joining us on the Southern Poverty Law Center fraud. And then we'll speak with John Solomon. He's uncovered some fraudulent activity in the FBI. Instead of having a team investigate Joe Biden's crimes, they had a team running interference for Joe Biden, keeping his crimes from being investigated. I wish I were joking, but that's the story. We'll get to it in hour two of this program coming up next. Want to give you an update. We mentioned this maybe a month ago. There's a growing story in Texas where they have seen an influx of immigrants from various Muslim-centered countries that have sort of grouped in around certain metro hubs in Texas. You know, there's a lot of big cities in Texas. Two of the top 10 cities in America are in Texas, in Dallas, Fort Worth area, and in Houston. But you've also got San Antonio. You've got El Paso. Well, Waco is not a huge city, but it's a big one as well. And these cities are all seeing these Islamic centers coming up. They're seeing a lot of mosques come in. They're seeing a huge influx of Muslim immigrants who have all decided that they want to, you know, get some good barbecue and enjoy the Texas lifestyle. I mean, listen, I guess there's oil and there's a lot of, you know, desert. So I guess it makes sense, I suppose. I'm not sure. But a lot of people who live in Texas, who call Texas home and have called Texas home for many generations, they're concerned about the changing face of their landscape and their culture. And listen, this is always dangerous ground to wade into because people will start throwing names at you and everything. But let me just be clear here. There's nothing wrong with pointing out if a culture from another part of the planet is now being sort of injected into your city, into your state, into your neighborhood, and the ethics and morals and protocols that that culture lives under starts to be injected into your city government, into your way of life. It's okay for you to say, hold on a minute, what's going on here? This isn't how we roll. I'll be blunt. They're trying to employ certain aspects of Sharia law, which is a theocracy. It's a law dictated by the holy book that Muslims adhere to, the Quran, and they inject the protocols from the Quran and the Haditha, which is their, you know, accompanying volumes of books that are supposed to tell you how to interpret and use the Quran. But as you can imagine, there's a lot of conflicts within the Muslim community about what that interpretation is supposed to be. Just look at all the sectarian violence you've got on Muslim crime. You've got your various factions of different adherence to different approaches to the Muslim. You've got the Shias in the Shiites in Iran, which are very different than the Muslims that are in Saudi Arabia. The bottom line is Sharia law is the way those 20 plus Islamic nations rule themselves in their countries. And many communities in Texas that are now seeing a huge, huge new Muslim population amongst their ranks, they've begun seeing these protocols being enforced in their own neighborhoods. So they had a state law that said no. The state of Texas does not accept Sharia law in any way whatsoever. And there's nothing wrong with that. Sharia law is inconsistent with the United States Constitution and the freedoms and liberties that Americans enjoy on a regular basis. There's nothing wrong with an American saying that. Go ahead and say it. Say it with me. Sharia law is inconsistent with the U.S. Constitution. You cannot embrace the freedoms of the Constitution and at the same time accept Sharia law in your community, in your city, in your county, in your state, in your country. And there is huge backlash right now. And the various developments in the good old Lone Star State of Texas is, well, really raising some eyebrows. There was a Islamic center that was proposed, a huge one, in the city of McKinney, Texas. The city council had a open forum there for public commentary. I want you to listen to this brave immigrant from Iran. He is not Muslim. He is Christian. You know, there used to be a lot of Christians in Iran. Not anymore. There used to be a lot of Christians and Jews in almost every country in the Middle East. Not anymore. Listen to this. Oh, I only want to do this if we have time, and we do not have time. And it's my fault. So hold that thought. In the next hour, you will hear the testimony of a man, an immigrant from Iran, who wants to warn his fellow Texans about what they're walking into by abandoning their culture under the guise of diversity and inclusion. Also, by the way, this related story, in the Dallas-Fort Worth airport, they have now installed Islamic wudu foot-washing stations in the bathrooms. Yeah, if you're a dude and you're going to the bathroom in the Dallas airport, that thing ain't a bidet, okay? It's not what you think. It's so you can wash your feet. That's how our culture is changing. That's how they are changing our culture. And there's nothing wrong with saying that you're not here for it. 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Coming up in hour two, we've got John Solomon on the FBI covering up Biden's crimes and Tyler O'Neill from Heritage on the SPLC. Keep it here.
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4: Breaking news this hour from Town Hall. I'm Rich Thomason. A former executive with the Southern Poverty Law Center has been arrested. Attorney General Todd Blanch says former SPLC CFO Heidi Byrick faces bank fraud and conspiracy charges.
5: I think as alleged in the indictment, this individual participated in the scheme. As alleged, I believe she was part of the effort to open bank accounts in completely fictitious companies' names and make payments that to individuals for reasons that were not... that they were not accurate as described.
4: Byrick allegedly oversaw fraudulent donor payments to informants inside hate groups, including one with whom she allegedly had a romantic relationship and held a joint bank account with. Parts of Indiana reeling in the midst of powerful storms and unleashed deadly flash flooding. There have been many high water rescues and evacuations, power outages widespread. Other states, including Illinois and Ohio, have also been hard hit. Forecasters warn of the possibility of more rain. How much is an NBA franchise worth these days? In the case of the LA Lakers, a bundle.
6: The Los Angeles Lakers are being sold to businessmen Josh Kushner and Bob Iger for $12.5 billion, the second time in just over a year. The sale, first reported by ESPN, still needs approval from the NBA's Board of Governors, and that process can take several weeks. The Lakers were valued at $10 billion last year when Mark Walter purchased a controlling stake from the Buss family. Kushner and Iger had also been involved in trying to get an expansion team for Las Vegas, but by buying the Lakers, the two do not have to wait for that decision. If it happens, expansion could take place in the 2028-29 season. I'm Marcela Sanchez.
4: Wall Street Dow futures are up 118 points. NASDAQ futures 24 points higher. More on these stories at townhall.com.
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8: It's the Relief Factor Studios, O'Connor and Company, today from KRLA in Los Angeles and, of course, on our flagship station, WMAL, in your nation's capital. Good morning. Thanks for starting your day the right way. We've got more on the charges against the Southern Poverty Law Center's chief financial officer, former. She's now been arrested. Also, talk about, we have Tyler O'Neill. Great. We're going to be joined by Tyler O'Neill from Heritage Foundation and Daily Signal momentarily about that. Also, we've got John Solomon in this hour. He's with Just the News. He's also been working with the White House on their transparency effort. They've uncovered a lot of documents that have been kept from you and documents that apparently reveal that there was a task force at the FBI focused on the crimes associated with the Joe Biden and his family. But that task force was not there to investigate the crimes. Nope. It was there to make sure that the crimes didn't get investigated. It appears that's coming up in this hour. In hour three, we've got Michelle Tafoya running for Senate in Minnesota. But let's get to Tyler O'Neill. He literally wrote the book on the Southern Poverty Law Center. And Tyler, we thought of you immediately when we saw that there's been arrest made now. The former chief financial officer for SPLC. Good morning, sir. Thanks for joining us.
9: Good morning. Thanks for having me.
8: Who is this woman, this Heidi Byrick? How long was she there? What was her job exactly, and what is she now accused of?
9: Yes, so they couldn't have found a better person to indict over this. This is Heidi Byrick. She's the one who is known for running their hate map for many years. And is the lady who is actually notorious for coming up with this list of these so-called radical traditional Catholics that the FBI notoriously cited in their memo in 2023. And she now actually is no longer with the SPLC. She went off to found this own organization called the Global Project Against Hate and Extremism. And, you know, you guys think how remarkable is this, is the gall of this lady, because, you know, according to the indictment, and, you know, she'll get her chance to prove her own side in a court of law. But according to the indictment, she was in a romantic relationship with a member of a neo-Nazi organization for at least 5 years, received, you know, over $140,000 through the SPLC's clandestine money in order to, you know, prop up this so-called informant. And she was, you know, using that money that represented 66% of the couple's bank accounts to subsidize their lifestyle. So, you know, here you have this woman, and you know, what's going on around social media right now is all these videos of her saying that, oh, white supremacy is a huge problem, white supremacy. And at the same time, you know, this is a lady who was receiving money clandestinely under the table in a scheme that she herself is now accused of conspiring to create, taking SPLC donor money, having it funneled to a neo-Nazi leader, with whom she was living at the time, and then use that money to subsidize her lifestyle. It is, and so this lady who had that history is the one who is lecturing all of the rest of us about the dangers of white supremacy.
8: So the claim here, Tyler, is that these people were informants. They were implanted into these groups so that they could infiltrate them and funnel more information back to Southern Poverty Law Center so SPLC could then fight these groups. I know it seems a little convoluted. It's a bit of a you know, confusing scheme. Most fraud schemes are, by the way. They create them as being convoluted on purpose. But is there some validity to that? Is that typical or even legal for a nonprofit organization like Southern Poverty Law Center to send somebody, put them on the payroll to infiltrate another organization and spy on them?
9: Legal, I believe so. Typical, absolutely not. I mean, this is the sort of thing that law enforcement typically does, but that nonprofits almost never do. And that's because usually nonprofits don't have the right capabilities to do it. I mean, you do see stings, places like Project Veritas, where they will send somebody in clandestinely. And, you know, the interesting thing about this is we saw, you know, we should remember the name of David DeLeiden, who went undercover and then got prosecuted for being an undercover journalist, which really...
8: by
9: really
8: Kamala Harris, by the way. Kamala Harris, exactly. just for people who don't know David's name, David infiltrated Planned Parenthood operations and found out undercover that they were selling the fetal tissues to the highest bidder, and it was a ghoulish practice. You'll remember those videos. It was Attorney General of California Kamala Harris who prosecuted David for that.
9: Yes. And I think it's important to note, though, the Southern Poverty Law Center has been targeted by the Klan previously. So, you know, they had this firebombing of their offices in the early 1980s. And so it stands to reason that the SPLC might want to embed people in these white nationalist groups and monitor them and try to prevent the attacks from happening. At the same time, the SPLC also has this very long history, and that's the main point of my book, is to say that they've been exaggerating hate, propping up this claim that America is this evil place, and saying, you know, the way that they do this is they smear good people. They put good people on a map with chapters of the Ku Klux Klan, and they suggest that if you're at Alliance Defending Freedom or the Family Research Council or now even Focus on the Family, that you represent the same sort of hate that the Klan does, and therefore, you know, and the SPLC has contested the claim that their map is essentially accusing people of being terrorists. But if you look at the history, and the SPLC says this map reveals, quote unquote, the infrastructure upholding white supremacy, which, you know, if anybody is familiar with the SPLC gaining its reputation by suing the Klan into bankruptcy, and then they put conservative groups on that map, it's very clear they're sending a message that these conservative groups represent a threat similar to, in some ways, the Ku Klux Klan.
8: Yeah, and one other I want to ask and follow up question about how the left and Democrats, people in power, use the SPLC and that map to target conservatives, not hate mongers, not hate groups, but conservatives, because that's the fact. Back in the heyday of woke one, as Alexandria Ocasio-Cortez calls it, conservative websites would be demonetized, censored. In many cases, if you worked for a conservative media group, you couldn't make money thanks to big tech locking you down. And they cited SPLC as part of their operation, as part of the expert opinions that they were using. Isn't that right? I mean, it's across the board, from the media to Democrats in Congress. They utilized SPLC as a resource to target their political opponents.
9: Yeah. So peeling back the onion a little bit, and I know we don't have very much time, but we had organizations get debanked. You know, they had a credit card processor that would cancel them because of the SPLC hate map. We had, you know, the Financial Crimes Enforcement Network, after January 6th, coming out and citing the SPLC hate map and suggesting that if you're on the hate map, you should not be able to receive financial services from companies. We had, you know, big tech repeatedly censoring people, and we actually had a situation where GuideStar, which is this big, you know, nonprofit clearinghouse, put a little label on every nonprofit that was on the hate map and said, this is an SPLC designated hate group. So, you know, the level to which the SPLC has been trying to silence conservative groups is mind-boggling here. And this is in the Biden administration. You had this really damning video where the president of the SPLC, a woman who now is accused of, you know, this fraud scheme to banks, this woman said she was bragging that multiple agencies in the Biden administration reached out to the SPLC to advise them on combating the domestic terrorism threat, which, if you understand anything about the conservative groups that have been put on this hate map, and there's a very clear suggestion here that they are a terroristic threat, that should set off so many alarm bells that the SPLC was bragging about this. And now we've seen the documents that show that, yes, the Civil Rights Division had quarterly meetings with SPLC leaders. The FBI was citing their materials. I mean, this is insane.
8: Yeah, it is. Tyler O'Neill, great work, as always, at Daily Signal Heritage Foundation, and your book, specifically focusing on Southern Poverty Law Center. Thank you, sir, for joining us. Appreciate it.
9: Thanks for having me, Larry.
8: All right, keep it here. O'Connor & Company continues.
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1: It is O'Connor and Company, indeed. We're coming at you live from the Pacific Coast today in Los Angeles, out here with Health and Human Service Secretary Kennedy and HUD Secretary Turner. We played you a little bit of that in our first hour, where they're calling out the fraud, waste, and abuse. And I will say this about being in L.A., because I used to live here, as many people know, for many, many years, decades, in fact. And there's something about going to the studio in the middle of the night to do a show that is scheduled for mornings on the East Coast, where you realize, wow, this really is a manageable city. The freeways aren't that bad. The traffic's actually quite manageable. If only it were like this all the time. You know, 2 a.m. is a great time to get around in Southern California. I guess what I'm saying is the problem with Southern California, ultimately, is the people. It's a great place if everyone would just get the hell out and let us live here. All right, I promised you. Speaking of getting the hell out, let's talk about immigration, shall we? Because in Texas, I saw a map the other day of these Islamic centers that, is it weird? And again, I know I'm going to get called names and the Southern Poverty Law Center is going to put me on a map and fine, I'm used to that. I don't care anymore at this point, honestly. But why is it after the September 11th terror attacks, we saw an influx and huge drastic increase of immigration to the United States of America, specifically from Islamic dominant countries, by people who practice the religion of Islam and bringing it here to, I mean, isn't that weird? You would think maybe there was some humility and maybe some, you know, embarrassment or maybe even some collective guilt over the 9/11 attacks. Instead, it's almost like after September 11th, people from Muslim countries around the planet said, hey, all right, it's time to go to America. And there has been an incredible increase. And it does affect your neighborhood and affects your culture. And according to this brave soul, a Christian man from Iran who migrated here many decades ago, as so many Christians and Jews did from these Muslim countries, from North Africa all the way to Afghanistan, including Turkey and many countries in the former Soviet Union, there is a giant band, a Ottoman Empire-esque coalition of states that have crescent moons on their flags, and they actually name Islam as their official state religion. And in many cases, 20 or so of these countries adopt Sharia law as their legal system in their countries. But I'm supposed to get upset that there's one country that has a predominantly Jewish culture and heritage, even though Judaism is not the official religion of Israel. Like Islam is the official religion of those 20, 30, 40 states, nations. But Israel's the problem. Just, you know, one little Jewish cultural heritage state in the center surrounded by all those Muslim countries. Anyway, there used to be Christians and Jews that lived in those countries. Now it's less than 1%. They've all left. They've all been forced to leave for one reason or another. Here's this Christian man in Texas, warning his fellow Texans. Take a listen.
2: This is a dangerous ideology you're allowing in their country. Every country that is Islamic now, it used to be a Christian country. And we were soft Christians and we allowed these people to come in, bring their Sharia law into their countries and slowly kill us off left and right. Let me make it very clear to you. Christianity is a personal relationship with God where it says, but render unto Caesar's what is Caesar's, render unto God what is God's. Islam is Sharia law, deen wa dawah, religion and state, which is not even compatible with the American thing. And when these people will use taqiyya to lie to you, to manipulate you, because whenever Islam is little, they will lie to you and tell you they come in peace. This is level one. Level two is what's happening in UK right now, where you have two-tier policing, where you have like the blasphemy laws, Islamophobia, racism, all this nonsense that they talk about. First of all, Islam is not a race. So anytime you criticize Islam, they will use the race card. But there's all, every country has this disgusting ideology inside their country. Yeah. That's why they will put that.
1: Thank you very much. All right. That's it. He is passionate. That is a Persian man, a Christian, who left the country, was driven out by, and one missing element here, it's the left, the political left, who welcome these visitors in and say, absolutely, we're very tolerant. 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
7: For HRN News, I'm Rich Thomason in Washington. A former executive with the Southern Poverty Law Center has been arrested. Attorney General Todd Blanch says former SPLC CFO Heidi Byrick faces bank fraud and conspiracy charges. Parts of Indiana reeling in the midst of powerful storms that unleashed deadly flash flooding. There have been many high water rescues and evacuations, power outages widespread. Other states, including Ohio and Illinois, have also been hard hit. How much is an NBA franchise worth? In the case of the L.A. Lakers, a bundle. There is a deal to sell the team for $12.5 billion. The search for survivors amid the rubble of Colombia's powerful earthquake is growing more desperate as the clock continues to tick. On Wall Street this morning, Dow futures 123 points higher. More details at srnnews.com.
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0: It's O'Connor and Company. Thank you for tuning in here. Coming up in our hour three, Michelle Tafoya, the newly minted Republican nominee for Senate in the Gopher State. This is the best chance Republicans have to send a GOP-er to the United States Senate from that state. And she got the candidate she wanted. There isn't a better choice for Minnesotans this election cycle. I should say clearer choice. You've got lunacy with Peggy Flanagan. And you've got normalcy with Michelle Tafoya. She'll join us coming up in hour three. And in a little bit, in this hour, we've got John Solomon joining us. Talk about that story I've been teasing all morning, that the FBI had a task force that apparently was really there to run interference for candidate Joe Biden against criminal allegations. I don't think that's what the FBI is supposed to do. All right, we'll get into that. I want to continue on this immigration news, as we just heard that impassioned plea from a immigrant from Iran, a Christian Persian, who said, hey, guys, be careful here. It's okay. We are welcoming. You want to practice your religion? Practice your religion. But your religion is not to dominate our culture. Your religion is not to be ingrained into the very fabric of our government. That's what Sharia does. When a politician like Abdul al-Sayed in Michigan decries the idea that there would be a law that would merely state that even though we respect your First Amendment rights to practice your faith without any government intrusion, we will not allow Sharia law to become in any way ingrained in our society or into our government at the city level, county level, state level, or federal level. You know, at a time when the political left doesn't want you to post the Ten Commandments in a schoolroom, they're pushing back on you for saying, all right, fine, you don't want the Ten Commandments. Can we at least also agree that Sharia law should not be adopted by any government in this country? And Abdul al-Sayed will say, well, if you suggest that, you're a bigot. You're a bigot if you say we shouldn't have Sharia law. We've got a serious problem. There's nothing wrong with a country determining their immigration laws and what their policies should be with regard to immigration. There's nothing hateful about the United States of America through our elected representatives saying, okay, we're going to allow immigration in this country, but we're allowed to say who comes in, how many from this country, how many from that country. That's how we've always run immigration in America. And I mean always. There are quotas. Each country is only allowed to bring in a certain number, and then you can say, okay, enough of that. Wait till next year, and then we'll have more people from that nation or from this culture or from that. That's what we do. We've always done that. And now apparently when you stand up and say that that's what we should continue to do and actually, you know, focus on our legal immigration system, they're always saying that our immigration system is broken. Okay. If you think it's broken, I agree with you that it's broken, but I think we have a very different interpretation about what's broken here and what needs to be fixed. Because they think our immigration system is broken in that it has restrictions on how many people are allowed to legally come in and what demands we put on those people who legally come in. When they say our immigration system is broken, that's what they mean. Our immigration system is broken. They're making people learn English. Our immigration system is broken. You're only allowing a certain 50, 60, 150,000 from country A and country B. I think it should be unlimited. That's what they think is broken about it. Hakeem Jeffries has now joined lawmakers from New Jersey and immigrant families to protest ICE. Yes, Hakeem Jeffries actually joined the protest march to oppose ICE. Yeah, Hakeem Jeffries continues to try to claim that we don't want to abolish ICE. That's crazy talk. But he is now joining the protesters that are chanting abolish ICE. Here's a little bit of the press conference that they gave with Hakeem Jeffries standing by their side. Take a listen.
1: I ask that you be champions of a change in the immigration laws. We need a path to citizenship for those of us that have been present at least 7 years in this country. We need a stop to these raids that immigration is using to terrorize Dover.
2: No es justo que yo esté en este país desde el 1989, pago mis impuestos, soy dueña de casa, dueña de negocio, que le doy trabajo a otras, que tengo mis,
0: all right,
2: tengo
0: now,
2: mis hijos, a mis nietos.
0: I guess I'm going to need to provide a translation for you for this next speaker. That woman, by the way, was participating in translating as well, but we're not going to sit here and just have Spanish language without any kind of interpretation. Let me cut to the chase. This is a woman who is giving testimony at this press conference, accompanied by Hakeem Jeffries, who would be Speaker of the House. He's the leader of the Democrats. They're trying, as you heard, they're trying to end all ICE raids and give a pathway to citizenship for people who have been in the country illegally. That woman that you were just hearing, speaking in Spanish, says that she's been in the country since 1989. That woman has been in this country since 1989, which, by the way, was 2 years after Reagan was forced to sign the amnesty at that time. When the amnesty of 1987 was signed, Democrats convinced Ronald Reagan that there would never be another amnesty and they would never have to need another amnesty for illegal immigrants because they would end illegal immigration because part of the amnesty package of 1987 also included secure borders and a wall that would keep people from coming into the country illegally, and the wall was never built. And our borders were never protected. And Ronald Reagan was lied to. And this woman came into the country 2 years after that amnesty. And she's been in the country for 37 years. And now she demands you give her citizenship. After living in the country and breaking our laws for 37 years, and oh, by the way, she still can't speak English. If you're trying to sell me on the fact that you deserve citizenship and amnesty from the laws that you've broken, and that you're just as American, if not more American, than somebody that was born here, you know, part of your pitch to me probably shouldn't be, I've been in the country 37 years, and I still have so little respect for this nation that I refuse to learn your language. That might not ingratiate you to most Americans who are willing to listen to the argument. We are willing to listen. If you give us the argument, at the very least, in our language, in the language of our nation. Meanwhile, in more immigration news, Todd Blanche, Attorney General, announced yesterday that there are now arrests being made in a massive Chinese scheme to get people citizenship in this country by way of fraudulent marriage. Here, take a listen to this. Cut five.
3: Today we are announcing the arrests and unsealing of an indictment out of the Southern District of New York, charging 11 individuals for allegedly overseeing an extensive, decade-long marriage fraud scheme involving

0: executions in United States history. This scheme was not a quick fly-by-night operation, but rather a years-long, multi-million-dollar cottage industry to criminally assist people who would not, or legally could not, otherwise become citizens of the United States. The men and women who facilitated this scheme were all naturalized citizens originally from China and one green card holder. Under President Trump's leadership, the Department of Justice is working alongside our partners at DHS to secure the border and protect American communities, something that was ignored during the last administration. Not only are we protecting our physical...
1: They should, once they find this fraud, they need to rescind the green cards, they need to deport everybody involved, or arrest everybody involved, by the way, and arrest them and then deport them. Either way, Democrats want to protect them. Also, I've been hearing from a whole lot of people who are running for office this midterm election, Democrats, all of them, and many of them Democratic socialists, and I've been hearing them tell about how horrible this country is, about how we don't have any nationalized health care, that we have a terrible education system and our schools are lousy and we need more money for that. And the country is racist and the country is xenophobic and the country, right? I mean, everything that they're running on tells you that in our Constitution needs to be upended because our Senate is racist and our Electoral College is rooted in racism and on and on and on. And football is racist, by the way. If all of this is true, why are these people going to such great pains to break our laws so that they can get here? Here's a fraudulent scheme where people are entering into sham marriages. It costs them $10,000 through this cottage industry in China so that they can become citizens here. Now, some of them might be spies, but if they are, you know, they shouldn't have to spend $10,000 to come here. They'll figure out other ways. But it seems as though they're coming here just so that they can enjoy the greatness of America. And I'm so confused, because last I checked, China had Medicare for all. They have nationalized health care in China, so why would they ever want to leave? So deport all of them, and deport that woman who's been here 37 years and can't speak English. Deport her, too. I'll tell you, though, we have gone through extensive investigative analysis of immigrants in this country, and we found one that should not be deported. I want you to hear this. I'm not sure what her native country is. Could be Australia, could be South Africa, could be the United Kingdom. I don't have an ear for people who don't speak American English, but I do like what she has to say. Listen.
2: Yesterday, someone asked me why I moved to America, and I was like, well, largely because of American culture. And they were like, what culture does America have? And I was like, what culture does America have? America is cowboys, ranches, rodeos, the frontier spirit, traditional southern hospitality, or the Californian surf culture, or New York ambition. What about Midwestern communities or the deep traditions of the South? What about jazz, blues, rock and roll, hip-hop, Hollywood, movies, Broadway, some of the most influential artists of all time? What about Silicon Valley? What about f***ing NASA? What about taking us to the frickin' moon? What about all the universities, all the laboratories, and the research, and the sciences, and the humanities? What about all the inventors and the entrepreneurs and the engineers? You know, it's...
1: I only wish American kids born in America going through American schools here heard how great America is. She's fantastic. I don't know what country she's from. She can stay. And for those of you who are watching on Salem News Channel or watching the video stream, you also know she's hot. 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
1: John Solomon is the proprietor and editor-in-chief of JustTheNews.com. He's also a friend of the program, friend of mine, and he's a friend of any American who cares about transparency and holding our government accountable. And to that end, he's been assigned by the president on a temporary basis to help with the transparency effort. And, John, you've got a stunner here. Thanks for joining us, as always.
2: Yeah, great to be with you, Larry.
1: What did you uncover here as you go through these documents with regard to the FBI in 2020 and apparent crimes that could have been associated with Joe Biden and his family?
2: Yeah, well, it is a stunner, and it's a stunner for a couple of reasons. One, remember what we were told in 2020. It's a conspiracy theory to think that Hunter Biden was working for a corrupt Ukraine company or had anything to do with Joe Biden. And we were told, don't believe the laptop, it's Russian disinformation. Well, we now know that there was good reason for us to have suspicions about Hunter Biden, Joe Biden, and Ukraine. We knew from the work that the Congress did a couple of years ago that there was a corruption scheme going on. That was the conclusion of three House committees that released their report last year. But more importantly, the FBI knew there was serious concerns about Joe Biden because they had 14, I'm going to say that again, they had 14 confidential human sources, i.e. informants, sending them information, derogatory information, raising concerns about Joe Biden and his family and their overseas dealings. So a massive stream of evidence coming in. But as the election neared, as I began writing my famous stories, or I guess infamous stories at the Hill about this, an effort began to make this look like it was a conspiracy theory. There was a Russian disinformation effort. Part of that effort was 51 intelligence officers writing a letter saying Hunter Biden's laptop was Russian disinformation. We now know that that was not true. The FBI had it in its possessions, had authenticated it, and it was part of a criminal investigation. They saw criminal evidence on there. But earlier, the FBI began an operation called Round River. Now, there are two things the FBI does. They have investigations. That's when they're looking to arrest someone. Operations give them some latitude to do other things. And in this case, they were trying to neutralize what they called the Ukraine narrative. Now, it seemed kind of odd. What's the FBI doing? Fixing stories, neutralizing stories. Why is the FBI worried about what people are saying? But that's what they did. They wanted to portray anything about Joe Biden in the public realm in the lead up to the 2020 election as Russian disinformation. So it falls into two actions, at least that we can see now. We fear there's more. And when we get more documents in my role as the chairman of the White House Transparency Task Force, we'll get them out there. But the first thing we know they did is they divided all the characters who had become part of the Ukraine narrative, thanks to the Trump impeachment and the stories I did and other things that were going on. If you were a Democrat named George Soros, Barack Obama, Hillary Clinton, Joe Biden, Hunter Biden, John Kerry, et al., you were a victim. You were a target of Russian disinformation. That's how the FBI treated you in the public realm and what they tried to build into the narrative. If you were John Solomon, Greg Jarrett, Fox News, more importantly, if you were the Attorney General of the United States, Bill Barr, the Secretary of State, Mike Pompeo, Senators Grassley, Johnson, Congressman Jordan, and then Congressman Nunes, you were a conduit of Russian disinformation, i.e. you were a propagandist. Drawing that line, Republicans, conservatives, propagandists, Democrats, victims. That was the first thing they did. They did it in a spreadsheet, and then they used it as a determination to use defensive briefings. Defensive briefings, you'd go to people and say, hey, don't believe this Ukraine story. We don't want you to fall into the hands of Russia. So that was the first thing. That's why the spreadsheet is created. The second
1: I gotta pause you, John. I just want to make sure everybody understands this. So despite the fact that the FBI had 14 informants laying out for them crimes, or at least potential crimes and allegations of corruption within the Biden family, they had a second, basically, counterintelligence operation. The FBI was running defense for Joe Biden and his campaign, and proactively going out and briefing people saying, there's nothing to this, there's no there. That's the FBI was doing that proactively?
2: They were a group of analysts. And one of the most amazing documents we put out yesterday, Larry, was a review that the intelligence community did last year of this operation. It so concerned the intelligence community that they eventually went back and did a review. The most amazing part is that they did all of this without ever trying to determine if the Ukraine narrative, i.e. that Hunter Biden was getting money from Burisma, was even true. They weren't interested in finding out if it was true. They were interested only in neutralizing the narrative, interfering in the election. They weren't putting a thumb on the scale of the election. They were putting their whole body on the scale of the 2020 election.
1: Yeah, that's a political operation.
2: It is.
1: Did Christopher Wray approve this, John?
2: Well, we'll have to see the chain of approval. We don't have enough of the documents yet, but it'd be hard to imagine something this high profile, this intrusive into the election, didn't get to the upper echelons of the FBI. But we'll see. We don't know that. We don't have the evidence in hand yet. The second thing they did is even more troubling, because those 14 informants are providing real evidence. And remember, the FBI has the Hunter Biden laptop, and on that laptop, there is an email where Hunter Biden writes his lawyer saying, I didn't pay taxes on my Burisma income. He's admitting to a tax crime. At the moment, they have all that evidence in their possession. This group of analysts, part of Round River, go into some of the confidential human sources files, the ones that are being handled by agents, and they insert memos saying what this informant is providing to the FBI is Russian disinformation. That essentially kills the informant. It kills the ability to use the informant in a criminal case.
1: John, incredible. I'm sorry. I got a hard break. I got to get out right now. We'll try to get you on again. John Solomon.
2: Sounds great.
1: Even in the next hour. Thank you, John. 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
5: Breaking news this hour from Town Hall. I'm Rich Thomason. So much rain in such a short period of time, unleashing devastating flash flooding across the Midwest and the Ohio Valley with evacuations, high water rescues, and some fatalities. Jonathan Whittem with the Indiana Department of Homeland Security says that a young child was killed.
6: Sadly, the 4-year-old died in Jennings County. That was a tree that fell on their home. And we have reports of various levels of injuries across the state. And again, 2 other fatalities that may be weather-related. We're working on confirming those.
5: Parts of Ohio are also flooded. Forecasters not ruling out the possibility of more rain. Tropical storm Hernan has formed out in the Pacific, but posing no threat to land. It is a desperate situation in Colombia as the clock keeps on ticking.
7: The rescue operation following a powerful earthquake that struck Colombia on Monday is growing more desperate by the day. Search teams are pushing up against a key time threshold to locate survivors before it's too late. In Pereira on Wednesday, a body was recovered from the rubble of a collapsed building. Colombia's new president, Abelardo de la Espirella, is under pressure to make sure his government responds to the vulnerable communities most affected by the quake and more than 100 aftershocks. Aid agencies consider the first 48 to 72 hours crucial. I'm Karen Shamas.
5: An Army Apache attack helicopter has crashed near Fort Hood, Texas. Both crew members on board were killed. The U.S. Ambassador to Israel, Mike Huckabee, condemning a siege by Israeli settlers on the home of a Palestinian-American family in the West Bank. He calls it a horrific act of terror. Israel is sending in more troops to the area. Wall Street, the Dow futures are up 152 points. NASDAQ futures ahead 24 points. More on these stories, townhall.com.
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31: 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This is O'Connor and Company.
1: It is O'Connor and Company. My head is still exploding. For those of you who are just listening in hour two there at the end, John Solomon, just the news. The FBI. It's Larry O'Connor here, O'Connor and Company, from the Relief Factor Studios. We're in Los Angeles, KRLA Studios this morning. Heading up to Santa Barbara for the Reagan Ranch for a huge event, the 45th anniversary of the Reagan tax cuts with Art Laffer. I'm very excited to be hosting that or emceeing that event for Young America's Foundation. Coming up in 30 minutes, Michelle Tafoya running for Senate for the Republicans in Minnesota. The FBI in 2020, despite the fact that they had 14 different confidential informants who have given them information about alleged crimes conducted by the Biden family, Hunter Biden, Joe Biden connected to them all. Despite the fact that they had the Hunter Biden laptop in their possession, the FBI had an operation. They even named the operation, Operation Round River, that specifically was a counterintelligence operation against people who were reporting on the Biden laptop and on Biden crimes. The FBI set up an operation of FBI agents to give defensive briefings to people in the media and to politicians to tell them, don't believe anything about the Hunter Biden story. Don't believe anything there. That's all Russian. It's one thing to have these 51 intelligence community people put out a letter that was garbage and we knew it was garbage from the beginning. But to have the FBI proactively going as a political operation to run interference for a legitimate criminal investigation and that another part of the FBI was actually investigating. I mean, I'm sorry for acting stunned. At this point, I should not be surprised. I should not be stunned. In fact, it's an indictment of me that I'm actually shocked that that happened. We'll try to get John Solomon back on here as soon as possible to get more details about that, because Lord knows you're not hearing it anywhere else. Because Lord knows George Stephanopoulos and Jake Tapper and Rachel Maddow, they were all getting those briefings from the FBI, and they welcomed that information with open arms. They repeated it. They parroted it. They went out there and read their teleprompters and assured everyone that there's no there there. It's just Trump and Giuliani trying to slime that good man, Joe Biden. And, oh, look, Joe Biden, next thing you know, he's president. Joining us right now. Thank you for allowing me to rant a little bit there. Joining us right now, KT McFarland, former Trump Deputy National Security Advisor. I don't have to tell you how insane the FBI behaved and various parts of the federal government behaved in the first Trump administration, because you wrote about it in your book, KT. Thank you for joining us this morning.
32: Yeah, I mean, good for you to do the rant, and good God bless John Solomon for having the fortitude to stick this out. You know, somebody's got to be held accountable. it's one thing to name and shame, and as you point out, the mainstream media isn't going to name and shame because they were part of it. They were in on it. They were co-conspirators. But there's got to be somebody held to account. Otherwise, it continues. Otherwise, the FBI and the intelligence services just sort of yawn and say, okay, well, we may have gotten caught, but nobody paid a penalty. We're going to do it again. We're just going to do it better next time.
1: That's right.
32: When you think of what they've done, is they've we're going to cover our tracks better. They've subverted the Constitution. I mean, to me, that's treason. Right?
1: KT,
32: that's treason.
1: Yes, it is. They did whatever they could to undermine the duly elected president of the United States. It's undermined. And then
32: undermine the president. They have done all they could to undermine citizens of the United States. It's like, we're so much smarter and more important than you silly citizens who vote. You made a mistake. You made a mistake, citizens.
1: Yeah.
32: And so we are going to correct the mistake because we are so much better. I mean, how is that a whole lot different than a foreign nation invading the country and taking over the U.S. government? To me, it's the same thing. It's just done within.
1: KT, and you know, we talked a lot last week about, you know, all the revelations about Anthony Fauci during the pandemic, and part of the anger about that is that I actually want to have good, sound advice from my public health institutions. Those agencies were created for a reason. Anthony Fauci's job was created for a reason, so that when we do have a very real health emergency or a pandemic, we can get good, reliable information and we know that we can trust it. The same thing goes for the FBI. There's a reason why the FBI is involved in counterterrorism and counterintelligence operations. It's because we do need them to go after the bad guys. We do need them to fight, you know, foreign entities who are trying to pollute our country with disinformation. So when they abuse that power and abuse those tools for political purposes like this, it makes us that much more vulnerable.
32: We have to pay for it. And then at the same time, we're paying them to subvert the Constitution. I mean, how dumb are we? You know, and held accountable, not just like a little slap on the wrist and a little black mark. I mean, charged with a crime, serving sentences in jail. Because otherwise, it's going to happen again. The attitude, I mean, the stunning attitude, and this has really been more, because I've been in and out of government for 50 years, and the attitude today, especially when President Trump was in the first term, is, presidents come, presidents go. We're here forever. We can't be fired. We own our jobs. We're so much more. We're the Praetorian Guard. We're the people who really run the country. And that's become a pervasive attitude in government employees. And if you look at Fauci, I mean, Fauci killed people, right?
1: Yeah.
32: He killed, I mean, I can't tell you how many people I know who had miscarriages having had that, had the vaccine while they were pregnant, or people who had heart problems as a result of having the vaccines. He killed people. He knew there was information that would save people's lives, and he didn't use it. He hid it. Why? Because he was making money on it. Why? Because he worried about his own reputation. People need to be held accountable, and they need to go to jail. And we need to see who they are. And if we can't somehow find them, I'm as radical enough to say, you know what, that government agency, let's just fire everybody and let's start over.
1: KT McFarland's our guest, and you really do need to read her book, Trump, Washington, and We, it's called Revolution, Trump, Washington, and We the People. And it details, you know, people have to remember, as Deputy National Security Advisor, you were deputy to General Mike Flynn, who was the National Security Advisor, who was the first targeted casualty of this FBI operation against the Trump administration. You got caught up in that as well. You tell a harrowing story about your interactions with it, and people need to read that book, Revolution, Trump, Washington, and We the People. KT, while we've got you, we did want to talk about Iran as well. Let's turn to that. The president said this week he's low-keying it. I've never heard Donald Trump use that phrase. I want to know who on his team sort of said that offhand in one of the meetings. He said, I like that. I'm going to use that. He's low-keying it when it comes to Iran, the Strait, and where things go from here. What does that look like exactly? And does Iran have a vote in all of this?
32: Iran's done. You know, it's called an anaconda strategy, where, you know, you sort of the snake slowly twists around and then destroys the victim. The other way I like to think about it is you have two ways of killing a snake. One way, you can chop off his head, but that's risky. You know, the tail may hit you, you might miss, the snake might bite you, snake might get away. Or you put the snake in a cage and starve it to death, and that's really effective. snake dies either way, just as starving it to death takes a little longer. And that's what we're doing with Iran. So Iran for 50 years has held the world hostage, the region hostage and the world hostage, by threatening to close the Strait of Hormuz. It's held the region hostage by saying, if you don't let us do what we want in the region, we're going to close the Strait and you're not going to get your oil to market and you're going to go broke. So the countries in the region were all very afraid of Iran. And then Iran also said to the United States, I was in the Reagan administration when the mullahs did it to the Reagan administration, if you don't let us do what we want, we're going to mine the Strait of Hormuz. We're going to destroy the world economy. We're not going to let oil get to market. But so what has President Trump done? Other presidents have tried to ameliorate Iran or, you know, jolly Iran or let them do what they wanted or thought they could charm them out of it. But what President Trump has done is said, I'll just make the Strait of Hormuz irrelevant. The Strait's irrelevant now. Why? Because for three reasons. One, the countries in the region are no longer afraid of Iran. They're getting their oil to market by pipeline. And as every day goes on, more pipelines are built and fortified, so more and more oil will move by pipeline. The UAE already moves 85% of its oil by pipeline. That's before the war between the... So the oil will move by pipeline. So the Arab countries in the region, they're not intimidated. And then the other thing is that the world isn't intimidated because it's President out of there. So the Armada is shutting down Iran.
1: Mm-hmm.
32: The oil is moving elsewhere. And then, oh, by the way, the United States oil exports have increased 30-40% since the beginning of the war. So the Strait of Hormuz, the threat of shutting it down, who cares? Countries are going to get their oil from other places and in other ways.
1: And how quickly will that, well, we only got about a minute left there, but you say that that's in the process right now. At what point will the Strait be irrelevant, or is it basically at that point?
32: So we're already, every day it becomes a little more irrelevant. We're already,
1: right.
32: First of all, ships are getting through the Strait. Iran says they're not, but they are. They lie, and we have evidence that they are. And why is the price of oil staying the same, right? Because oil is getting into the world market. So it's going through the Strait. So A, they don't control the Strait anyway. And B, you can see the oil is moving from pipelines, and you can see oil moving out of the United States. Now, within 2, 3, 5 years, oil will move completely out of the Strait of Hormuz.
1: Yeah.
32: It'll be on pipelines.
1: Thanks for joining us. Thanks for ranting with me. I appreciate it. I know you're passionate about it as well. And we'll talk to you next week.
32: Thank you.
1: You bet.
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1: And now, transgender news. And we've got a lot of it. Let's get right to it. I'm here in Los Angeles, by the way, for O'Connor and Company on our network. And I'm a little concerned because a lot of trans here, including Hollywood directors, the Wachowski brothers. They're the geniuses, and they really are geniuses. Sort of reinvented action films with the Matrix series. The Matrix was so groundbreaking, you guys. It was really incredible. If you ever watch it again, it just absolutely stands up. Great film. And then the directors and creators of it went nuts. They both went trans. And by the way, they say that Hollywood is, you know, you get really an advantage in Hollywood if you're good looking. Well, they sort of bust that stereotype. These are the two homeliest looking men dressed up like women you'll ever see. Some men who dress up like women, I mean, you know, I mean, they're still men, but, you know, you can see that there was an effort made. Not here. Here's Lily Wachowski, who makes Rosie O'Donnell look like a playmate, okay? This dude in a dress with tattoos all over his body, no offense to Rosie O'Donnell, kind of offense to Rosie O'Donnell, here he is lamenting the fact that he couldn't get a studio to put up $10 million for this genius idea he had. What's the genius idea? Well, take it away, Lily.
2: To be honest, like, for me, the people that I saw, the first images that really struck a chord with me were, you know, trans women and pornography. And there was something that unlocked in my brain that I saw these wonderful, fearless performers becoming desirable. And I, in my head, I could take the leap where I felt like, well, if I could be desirable, then maybe I could be loved. And for me, that's like one of the keys that trans people have to, like, struggle through. You know, will somebody love me? And so, yeah, that's my answer, Nick Adams.
1: There you go. It was pornography that made the Wachowski brothers decide that they wanted to dress up like women because it would help them be popular and loved, because they saw how popular and loved the women in pornography was. Just so you know, they don't look anything like the women that participate in pornography. In many respects, not to mention the fact that, you know, they have different parts. But it does sort of give you an insight into the neurosis, if not outright psychosis, that is involved here. By the way, the project that he's upset about that Hollywood won't fund, $10 million, it's supposed to be wall-to-wall transgender. The entire cast is supposed to be transgender actors. And by the way, he's made a money. Why doesn't he finance it? Why does he need $10 million? He's got $10 million. Just roll out another Matrix movie. Wachowski co-wrote the project with Mickey Ray Mahoney, facing difficulties because The Hunted, it's called The Hunted, it's currently in development through Anarchists United, Natasha Lyonne's banner. Wachowski assembled a live table read at the Los Angeles Dynasty Typewriter Theater in August. It's not going to get funded. Who knows? Do a GoFundMe. Whatever. But it is insightful to hear that pornography is what fueled this desire to look like a woman, even though he's failing in that attempt. In other transgender news, when last we left Royce White, a former first-round draft pick for the NBA, he had announced that he is going to be participating in the draft for the WNBA, and now here he is with another announcement, and now he's wearing a wig. He's wearing a wig. Go ahead.
3: Set to do an interview with CNN at 5 p.m. Central, and around 2, 3 o'clock, they messaged me and said, we're canceling the interview. We have other news. That's a universal excuse. We have other news. And I just, for the life of me, they're not giving black women a voice. Sometimes identifying as trans black women a voice on CNN, it's just blows my mind. It's disappointing. It is.
1: Go check out the video if you're not watching on Salem News Channel, because Royce White, with his full beard, has long, long hair in that wig, and not giving black women a voice. By the way, still more convincing than Lily Wachowski, the director of The Matrix, better-looking woman, sort of. Also, in other WNBA news, they had an emergency meeting last night, the executives of WNBA, trying to hammer out this real conundrum they have about these men who want to participate in the WNBA. They can't quite figure out what to do about it, because to enforce rules or create rules that define the WNBA being only for women, they'd have to, well, say that it's only for women, and they can't do that. They don't even know what their own W stands for. It's an amazing thing. So they were stymied last night. They were completely stymied. 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
8: the people still alive in the rubble of the earthquake that so far is blamed for at least 265 deaths? It happened near Fort Hood, Texas, an Army Apache attack helicopter crashing in a field. Both people on board were killed, and a wildfire started, causing some evacuations of nearby homes. The helicopter said to have been on a routine training mission at the time. Wall Street, Dow futures up 138 points. 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
11: And here's Heather with the weather.
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0: So Krista Gall steps away from this microphone on the Salem Radio Network. You heard Coast to Coast every morning here. He walks away from his show, runs for the Republican nomination for Congress in Missouri, and he wins the primary. He's now en route to the House of Representatives. Michelle Tafoya steps away from her microphone on the Salem Podcast Network. Hugely successful podcast here as our colleague on Salem and at Town Hall. And this week, she wins the Republican nomination to go to the U.S. Senate in Minnesota. Is this a trend? Are we finally prepared for Secretary of State Hugh Hewitt? I don't know. I don't think I am. We'll ask Michelle Tafoya. She joins us now as she is poised to have. I think, Michelle, this may be one of the most important Senate races in the country between you and the Democrat, Peggy Flanagan. Thank you. Congratulations on your victory.
1: Oh, thank you. I was going to ask you if you were about to make an announcement of some kind.
0: I am. I'm about to be a grandfather. That's as far as it'll go, Michelle.
1: Okay. Now I've got grandchild envy. Okay. Congratulations. Go. That's bigger and better. This is an important race. This is common sense versus crazy, as so many of these are, Larry, right? This is just, gosh, I love Minnesota. And we have found ourselves at sort of the epicenter of the embarrassment of fraud in this nation. And it's heartbreaking to those of us. We've seen this single party rule here, this Democrat establishment, for years. And where has it brought us? It's brought us to $9 billion worth of fraud. And I'm not really laughing, Larry. I'm just sort of still aghast at that number. And I think we've only scratched the surface. It's brought us lowering test scores and rising crime rates. And I think Minnesota is about ready to say, no, I think they're really ready to say, why do we keep reelecting these people? And for God's sakes, are we going to promote one of these people? And it's got to be outsiders. We cannot continue on this trajectory because businesses continue to flee and our kids can't afford to stay here.
0: Michelle, people need to understand, yesterday the Attorney General, Todd Blanche, confirmed that the investigation, the ongoing investigation into all of the fraud that you just laid out in your state, Minnesota, tax fraud, government fraud, welfare programs, early child learning programs, all that stuff, that, by the way, I'm fine if we have those programs, if it's actually going to help the people who need those
1: services. If it goes to the right people, right.
0: This went to criminals. And Todd Blanche confirmed that the investigation includes leadership of the state. That means the governor. It means the attorney general. Your opponent, Peggy Flanagan, she's Tim Walz's wingman. She was the lieutenant governor. I mean, she's up neck deep in all of this fraud, isn't she?
1: I think there's no question. I think that's why Peggy Flanagan hasn't uttered the word fraud since she got into this race. She doesn't care. She's trying to ignore it. She's trying to gaslight the public that she had nothing to do with it. How could she possibly have anything to do with it? She won't even address it. This is one of the biggest, if not the biggest, political, financial scandals in Minnesota history. And she refuses to even acknowledge it. That does not bode well for a promotion, Peggy. I'm sorry. You know, look, you cannot go along with this and then ignore it and try to gaslight Minnesotans that, well, it really wasn't that big of a deal. The heck it wasn't. And as you said, these programs, they're fine if they go to help the people they're supposed to go to help. But they didn't. They didn't. They hollowed out these programs at the expense of the taxpayers. Let's remember, taxpayer dollars are yours. This is money that comes out of all of our paychecks. This isn't money that the government somehow, quote unquote, earned or developed. This is your money that you give back to be stewarded by your quote unquote leaders. And we have a crisis of leadership in Minnesota. And so if we normals want to come out and save this state, we got to do it ourselves.
0: Michelle Tafoya is our guest. She's now the Republican nominee for Senate in Minnesota, and that puts this race on the map. Listen, ideologically, the Democrats keep talking about what a big tent they have, but the problem is when they expand their tent, they're including people who want to burn down the tent. People whose positions really are so antithetical to America. Republicans do have a big tent. You and I agree on a lot. We also disagree on a lot, but I keep saying you're exactly the kind of Republican that can win in Minnesota. And I'd love for you to sort of hone in on that people, I have a misconception about Minnesota. Minnesota may lean to the left, but not so far as Peggy Flanagan. She's leaned so far to the left, she's fallen and she can't get up. What are those common sense issues that all Minnesotans care about that you're going to be able to zero in on?
1: Well, we just illustrated with the fraud, right? We illuminated that. Yeah. Taxes are way too high. I spent a lot of time in farm country here in Minnesota. This is the backbone of our economy, and these people are struggling with their taxes and overburdensome regulations. I've spent time with business leaders. Businesses are leaving. Either leaving or they're expanding, but not in Minnesota. I talked to one businessman who happens to own farms in six different states. I asked him which state is the easiest to deal with. He said Arizona. They give me a list of rules. I follow the rules, and until I break a rule, they stay out of my business. I said, which is the hardest state to deal with? Minnesota. They give me so many hoops to jump through, and by the way, they give me no sense of timing. I can't plan. This environmental test may take 4 months. It may take 4 years. It's impossible to plan. That's true with business leaders, farmers, so they're leaving. And when businesses leave, people leave with them. The tax base leaves. The spirit of Minnesota is leaving, and that is what's breaking so many hearts. We have time. We have people who can bring it back. We got to band together, and we got to do it here in Minnesota, and I'm ready to take the lead on that.
0: MichelleTafoya.com. This is going to be an expensive race, Michelle, and you need some support. So MichelleTafoya.com. The fact that Democrats now have to worry about protecting this seat in Minnesota, and they do because you're a formidable candidate and you're zeroing in on the issues that matter most, it means that it's going to be that much harder for them to try to get that majority in the Senate. It ain't going to happen if Michelle Tafoya wins. That's it. It's over. Michelle, I know you care about sports as well, and I've heard you passionately try to defend women's sports and especially young girls. Boy, is this a difference in policy and in approach that you have with Peggy Flanagan, because she is way over on the other side on the transgender issue.
1: Listen, we're talking about our kids here. We're talking about little girls wanting to excel at sport. And we've told them now for over 50 years that Title IX came into being so that you could compete on an even playing field. You could compete and go have success. You could get scholarships. You could go pro into basketball. You could become a professional cyclist or go, you know, race in the Tour de France. And now what in the heck is going on that we are saying that biological men can step into those arenas where women are supposed to be protected, supposed to be competing on it. It's like saying, you know what? We're going to let a Division I football team, the best of the best, go compete in Division III. That's absurd. That's absurd. We have divisions for reasons of fairness, for reasons of science, for reasons of biology, for reasons of truth. And I am absolutely appalled that this is still even an issue, that we are talking about this and talking about transing our kids. You know, Peggy Flanagan said in her acceptance speech the other night, when our children tell us who they are, we need to believe them. I can tell you that, Larry, my son used to tell me he was Darth Vader. And, you know, there were times he could be very evil. But we did not, you know what, he was four, five, six,

0: and to talk, walk around with Congressman Pete Stauber and meet all the good people up there. The Iron Range is big. So we're going to have spent an entire day up there working around. We're going to go to the southwest corner. We're going to go as far and wide as we humanly possibly can to talk to people, to encourage them to get out and vote, to remind them that this is in their hands if they want to change Minnesota. Look, I was talking to a guy the other day who said that he went downtown with his wife. They decided to spend a weekend in Minneapolis. They live sort of in the greater Minnesota, and that the skyways close at 10 p.m. now. So this is, and on weekends, they're not even open. This was a rule established during COVID, and it has not changed. And part of the reason is they can't afford law enforcement to be around in those skyways as long as they used to. So now people want to go to downtown Minneapolis and have a great weekend or have a great night. Skyways are closed. So January, forget about it. Or you're going to be walking in the tundra.
1: Yeah.
0: You know, the whole reason for these skyways was to make all of Minneapolis accessible in all weather. And downtown is being gutted. It is tragic.
1: That's horrible. I mean, I love the skyways. I remember when I was there, I was in Minnesota in February one time with my kids. We were there for a conference. But you could get all over the place without ever having to go outside because of the skyways. That's outrageous that they can't keep it safe.
0: It's so sad.
1: Michelle Tafoya is our guest, MichelleTafoya.com. She's the GOP nominee now for the Senate in Minnesota. Should you win this election in November, and we're going to do everything we can to help you, Michelle, what kind of committees would you
0: Thank
1: like
0: you.
1: To sit on? What would your priority be there in the United States Senate?
0: Well, the farmers in Minnesota, I love them, and I would sit on the Ag Committee. I'm also very, very interested in foreign relations. I have long been a hawk on China. You were a sports reporter. How can you be a hawk on China? I've been watching this, you know, just because you're doing one thing professionally doesn't mean you're not studying and learning about other things. And I have been watching this, what's going on with China and their expansion and their desires for worldwide dominance. And they are not a happy bunch of leaders. So that is a big one for me. So foreign relations. I also am very, very interested in education for this country and bringing back civics. However, I can help influence education. My mom was a public school teacher her entire career, and she witnessed the beginning of the crumbling of this education system in America. And I think it's by design, Larry, and we cannot continue to send our kids into the workplace not being able to read at grade level like 50% of our kids in Minnesota cannot, or do math at grade level like 50% of our kids cannot. We cannot cheat our children out of this education. It's got to be fixed.
1: Yep, and Peggy Flanagan has been part of the problem. Peggy Flanagan represents exactly
0: Absolutely.
1: That decline that you just laid out there. So excited for you, Michelle Tafoya. I'm thrilled for you.
0: Thank
1: Congratulations.
0: You.
1: You've already run
0: Thank
1: a great
0: you so
1: race.
0: Much.
1: And now onward and upward, man. It's a sprint to the finish line. But you're a sports chick. You know how to do that, right?
0: I can run.
1: Exactly. Thank you, Michelle.
0: I can
1: color
0: run. Thank you, Larry, so much.
1: All right.
0: Yeah, we
1: Take
0: can.
1: Take care. MichelleTafoya.com.
0: Absolutely.
1: Everyone calm down. Don't cancel me. 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
1: 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What a giant Dennis Prager is. Keep him in your prayers. We said in our last hour that we would have John Solomon back because we just scratched the surface on this latest revelation. And so here he is, John Solomon, justthenews.com, investigative journalist now working on the president's task force there for transparency. And John, thank you so much for jumping back on here. And I won't interrupt you this time. Where we left off, you were giving the second round of these revelations, not just the fact that the FBI set up a counterintelligence operation to basically run interference and do defensive briefings to basically tell people in the media and elected officials that any of these allegations about the Hunter Biden laptop and everything, it wasn't real, it was all fake. That's a political operation. That's not what the FBI is supposed to be doing. But then continue now for the second part of this operation. What was it called again, the operation?
2: Round River, yeah.
1: Round River.
2: Circular reasoning is what I think it actually stands for, because they were trying to take the information in their files and spin it around and make it come back as not true, when in fact a lot of it was true. And it's funny that they even named the operation something that have that sort of circular nature to it. But the second thing that they do, so after they're doing the defensive briefings, and by the way, Senators Grassley and Johnson are two that got them. They were investigating Hunter Biden. They write a damning report on Hunter Biden and Joe Biden before the 2020 election. But they get the briefing. We think there will be other actions designed at thwarting Congress's investigation before we're done. We're looking for that evidence now, but we've got a tip on what that is. But a second thing they do, and this is almost unheard of. I interviewed about a half dozen agents since we got the documents public. No one's ever heard of this happening. Analysts who know nothing about ongoing relationships with confidential human sources go into the files of those, at least some of those 14 confidential human sources. So remember in the first block we talked about there were a total of 14 informants that were providing the FBI and spy agencies derogatory information about the Bidens and their foreign dealings. Okay, that's a large flow of information. Some of those informants had long relationships with the FBI, long and trusted relationships, like going back to 2008, the documents show. This task force team, which doesn't handle these informants, they don't have the relationship, they don't even have the context of the investigations. They went into at least three of the informants' files and just put a note in writing that what these people are saying about Joe Biden is Russian disinformation, basically poison-pilling their ability to help the FBI, poison-pilling any future prosecution that could come from the confidential human sources information that they were providing the community. It is such an extraordinary act that even the Intelligence Community Review last year flagged it as remarkable, because they're going in and saying what these people are saying about Joe Biden, the Ukraine narrative, is Russian disinformation. And what the Intelligence Community found in its review, they never even bothered to see if it was true. They just put the disclaimer in there without even finding out if what these informants were saying was true. And had the informants, if the analysts really wanted to go in, they had the perfect tool to look at. The FBI was already in possession of Hunter Biden's contemporaneous laptop. They could have checked all these informants' claims against the laptop, but they didn't. They just simply marked things as false information and moved down. They erased the ability for these confidential human sources to be useful to Bill Barr, who is investigating the matter as Attorney General, to Senators Grassley and Johnson and Jordan, Congressman Jordan and Devin Nunes, who are investigating it in Congress. It's really a remarkable event. I've talked to a half dozen agents. They said they never in their entire careers ever heard of something this insane.
1: Are these agents still working for the FBI?
2: No, these are people that have retired, but some of them were working during that time frame. So they didn't have any visibility to this, but they're like, that's not what we do at the FBI. We don't let analysts tell the agents what to do with their informants. It's the other way around. So the analysts look like the political actors in this. And so those agents, that's what these analysts look like.
1: Okay. And is any of this, obviously this is negligent, this is outrageous, this is, a violation of their oath of office and what the FBI is supposed to do. Is it illegal what they did? Is it illegal to receive information from an informant and just say, yeah, nothing to see here? Because that sounds a little like obstruction of justice.
2: Well, where it could be problematic is if this team did something to thwart Congress from finishing its job. There were certain witnesses that Congress was trying to gain access to. We want to know, did the Intelligence Committee do anything to keep those witnesses from being able to give testimony to Congress? If they did, that could be viewed as an obstruction of Congress, but we're still looking for that evidence. It's very important that beyond the documents released yesterday, Kash Patel sent the task force a letter. And in that letter, he said three very important things. One, I share the same concerns as the Intelligence Community review, that this Round River operation may have had more to do with politics than national security. That's a very powerful statement from the FBI director. Two, I've ended the Foreign Influence Task Force, which conducted this operation. It no longer exists because we think it's abusive. And then three, we are currently investigating the conduct of all the people who participated in it. Now, that is ominous. If the FBI is investigating its own people, that could result in either criminal or administrative action. So those are three highlights from his letter that we should take him at his word at and see where that leads.
1: John Solomon. It was worth you coming back for a second hit today. I appreciate it. Great stuff as always, my friend.
2: Thanks, my friend. Good to be with you.
1: John Solomon, justthenews.com, and he's doing more than just the news, actually. 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
6: Breaking news this hour from Town Hall. I'm Rich Thomason. On the heels of yesterday's report on consumer prices in July, this morning another indication that inflation is easing. The Labor Department reports that the rise in producer prices at the wholesale level, slowed last month, rising 4.7% in July from a year ago. That is down from a much larger 5.5% increase in June. It is a kind of story that's become more commonplace in recent years in Northern California. An illegal alien with a lengthy rap sheet and just released from jail, under arrest for allegedly killing a man in Martinez.
7: California's sanctuary city policies under scrutiny as an illegal alien with a long criminal history under arrest again, this time for stabbing a 68-year-old man to death. Court records show a California judge released the illegal the day before the murder. The gruesome crime, which took place in a neighborhood caught on camera, the Department of Homeland Security posting on its X page, the California governor must not release this murderer from jail, and and turn him over to us so we can remove him from our nation. Laura Winters reporting.
6: Apparently, there's big money, taxpayer dollars, in representing unaccompanied children in the country illegally.
8: Migrant children detained after entering the U.S. without their parents are usually entrusted to federal government care. And Congress has created various legal protections for them, including a 2008 law requiring the government to provide legal representation in deportation proceedings. Now, one law firm tapped to receive a $150 million federal contract has dropped out, while another firm, One Rescue, has been awarded a contract worth up to $244 million. Its founder resigned in 2023 amid allegations of misconduct. I'm Ben Thomas.
6: On Wall Street, ahead of this morning's opening bell, the Dow futures are up 172 points. More on these stories at townhall.com.
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4: I want us to all drop our partisan political views for this segment. I want us to pretend that we're politically just neutral, okay? I don't want you to help me tackle this question that I'm about to ask you as a Republican or as a Democrat. I don't want you to consider my question to you as a conservative or a Trump supporter or a member of MAGA, or maybe you're a Blue Dog Democrat. Maybe you're a progressive DSA, far left radical Democrat. I want you to drop all of that. I want to talk about basic common sense and decency. There is a guy who is really responsible, I think, for a lot of the success that these young radical activist types have been having on the national scene. He's a podcaster. His name is Hassan Piker. And every day, more stuff is revealed about the kinds of things he believes. I don't know anything about him. I know very little about him. I know he's very influential. I keep hearing he's got a lot of followers. He's a young guy. I saw him posing for pictures in his multi-million-dollar mansion by the pool. He's a very wealthy young man because there's a lot of money in podcasting. There's a lot of success that people are having in that space. You get millions of people clicking and viewing and subscribing and watching, you're going to make a ton of money. And he is. And he's enjoying it. That's why he's posing by his pool, I guess. He's Cenk Uygur's nephew. Cenk Uygur is one of the founders of the Young Turks. And you've seen that guy. He's real bombastic, kind of a large, big mouth guy, very, very provocative. And he's a leftist. He once in a while, you know, Cenk seems to be everywhere. I think Cenk and Charlie Kirk had a back and forth that went on for years. Well, this kid is evidently Cenk's nephew. And Cenk gave him sort of his start. And now he is this wildly successful activist, political podcaster who is campaigning with many, if not all, of the Democrats. They love the guy. None of them want to distance themselves from him. And they refuse to. Nobody's really condemning him. None of the Democrat leadership, whether it's establishment or the rebels of the DSA, they're all on board with this guy. He's a big star. And every day I come across another clip of something that he has said. Here's the latest example. I caught this last night. This is on social media. This is a segment from his podcast that was recently revealed.
5: It's unconstitutional. Man, you from the back, okay? I the Constitution. I wipe my the Constitution. It's a piece of paper, dude. Shut the up. The Constitution and this country, okay? You stupid.
4: Now, He wipes his butt with the Constitution. He F'd the Constitution. He's also said things like, may the streets turn red with the blood of landlords and capitalists. Wants to kill people. He's called for the death of Senator Rick Scott, the murder of Senator Rick Scott in Florida. I mean, you don't need me as a conservative to point out what a reprehensible creature this individual is. But here's my question. And again, I'm asking you to be neutral. I'm asking you to take off your political partisan hat and help me answer a question. How can the Democrats be unwilling to condemn this guy? How can the Democrats on any level not be able to step up and say, we condemn death threats against categories of people that Hassan disagrees with? We condemn a podcaster who brags about wiping his butt with the Constitution. We condemn a guy who calls for such radical, dangerous, violent things. Not only are these Democrats not condemning him, they're campaigning with him. They're marching around. He's showing up at all of these rallies, and he is effectively turning young people into DSA supporters. Again, I give you my word. I'm not speaking up and speaking out because of my partisanship. I'm asking you to be neutral. And I want you to explain to me how the Democrat machine is not willing to distance themselves from him. Because it's one of a couple of things. And I'll get the ball rolling, and I want to open it up to you at 800-655-MIKE here in the Relief Factor Studios. 800-655-6453. I will say this. It's one of, I think, only two things. They're terrified of him. They're afraid of him. Or they feel the way he does. It can only be one of those two things. If it's the former, not the latter, if they're just afraid of him, well, you're in public life, you're in political office, and you're known by the company you keep. So if you're afraid of him, there's got to be a way you can distance yourself from him without campaigning with him. But is it possible? And this is the scenario that really ought to frighten every one of us. Is it possible that this is who they are, and they found a guy who's willing to say it out loud? Could this be the ideology of the 2026 Democrat Party? 800-655-MIKE, one number does it all. Call or text. I'd love to get your reaction to this. 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
7: In 1783, the Revolutionary War was nearly over, but America's future remained uncertain. Officers in the Continental Army were angry. Congress had failed to provide promised pay, and some considered using the Army's power to force the government's hand. George Washington understood their frustration, but he also knew the liberty they had fought to win could be destroyed by the very army that secured it. Washington confronted his officers and urged them to choose honor, patience, and loyalty to the Republic over rebellion. He could have used their anger to increase his own power. Instead, he used his influence to restrain it. Power asks what it can take. Character asks what duty requires. Washington's lesson still stands. Freedom survives when leaders place principle above ambition and remain faithful to God, country, and the people they serve.

0: Mike Gallagher.
1: Here's a text message from Michigan. He is the face of the new Democrat Party. I don't care what part of you comes from. He is dangerous, just like the people who are getting elected. The old Democrat Party is dead. Fetterman is one of the only ones to speak out against him. He wants him gone. What? It's a really good point that Michigan makes. We're talking about a danger factor here. This is a dangerous trend that we're watching unfold in America. This is not just about different political ideologies. These are dangerous, violent people who are taking over the Democrat Party. And the takeover is almost complete. These people are winning up and down. Francesca Hung's loss aside, they're winning. Big night in, was it with Miss Minnesota? Democrat socialist there. This man, I believe, and feel free to correct me if you think I'm wrong. This guy, Hassan Piker, an American Twitch streamer, influencer, left-wing political commentator, was born in 1991 to Turkish parents, spent much of his childhood in Turkey. He was raised Muslim. He only came to the U.S. for college. Here we go. Was attending the University of Miami. He transferred to Rutgers University. He graduated cum laude in 2013 with a double major, political science and communication studies. So this is no dummy. He knows what he's doing. He interned for his uncle, Cenk Ungar, the co-founder of the news network, The Young Turks. He began streaming on Twitch in 2018 while still at The Young Turks. He left in 2020 to focus on his own stream. And again, this is a very wealthy guy. Public net worth estimates commonly put him in the range of $8 million or more, primarily from Twitch subscriptions, revenue, YouTube-related income. He owns a multi-million dollar home in West Hollywood, California. I mean, where's Nancy Pelosi? Where's Barack Obama on this guy? Why aren't Democrats willing to stand up and again, try to be as neutral as you can be? Try to approach this from a position of neutrality. And look, is he being investigated? I, honest to gosh, if I got on this show every day and threatened the lives of Democrat politicians that I don't like, or if I started ranting about the streets running red with the blood of liberals, I wouldn't be allowed to continue. I would face widespread condemnation, as I should. Gosh. And to think they have all their wrath reserved for people like the late Charlie Kirk. We're coming up on the one-year anniversary of his assassination. 2 weeks before he was killed, he sat down for one of his final interviews to wrestle with a timeless question. Does God still speak today? Are we hearing God now? There's a movie called Can You Hear Me Now? 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Here's Mike in Pennsylvania. Hey, Mike. How you doing today, sir?
2: Good. How are you?
1: I'm good. What do you make of what we're witnessing here with the rise of this Hassan Piker fellow?
0: He is just morally corrupt, first off. And you said there were two reasons why Democrats are following him. The third reason is because he has millions of views. He's reaching the people they want to reach, and they have no morals. They do not care what he says or what he does. He's reaching the demographic they need him to reach.
1: So, but does that mean, do you think then that means they agree with how he feels about wiping his rear end with the Constitution and murdering capitalists and killing his enemies? Do they feel that way too?
0: That's just it. I don't think they do down deep, but they would never say that.
1: Right, right. But they want the support that he can bring.
0: Exactly, exactly. They want the support and the demographic he brings.
1: All right. Thanks, Mike. Let's see what others say. Look, a lot of people say he's a walking, talking example of the broken birthright citizenship problem we have in America. Was he born here? He was raised in Turkey. I guess he was born here. And people are saying, you know what? That's the problem. That's the problem. Brian is in Alabama. Hey, Brian, how are you today?
2: I'm doing great, Mike.
1: Good, good. Thanks for calling. What's your reaction to how this is all unfolding and what we're witnessing, what the Democrat Party is becoming?
2: You know, Mike, speaking strictly as an American, not a Republican, not a Democrat, but right. just as an American, I think that we have a moral breakdown in this country, and I believe that if you're on par between Republicans and Democrats, we're all in trouble. But the Democrats have chosen to pick this horse to run with. And I think that above all else, much like your previous caller, he reaches audiences that they need to reach. The problem is everything, it seems like, runs on money and power now. And right. these folks have got, and I hate to say it because I laughed at it for so long, but Trump derangement syndrome is a real thing. I think that they are so craving the return to power that they absolutely cannot stand to not hitch their wagon to anybody that they think will propel them forward. And they'll say,
1: What a great call. Brian, I'm sorry I got a hard break, but what a great point you made. And I love what you said, Brian. Let's tackle this issue as Americans, not Republicans or Democrats. 800-655-MIKE. 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
5: SRN News, I'm Rich Thomason in Washington. Powerful storms have again wreaked havoc across the Midwest. Tornadoes, heavy rains, flash flooding. First responders and utility crews have been working to clear the roads and restore power to hundreds of thousands. A 4-year-old Indiana boy was killed when a tree fell on his home. The earthquake death toll in Colombia is at least 265 as the window for rescuing additional survivors from the rubble slowly closes. Looks like there's going to be a high-profile job opening at the White House. Presidential Press Secretary Caroline Leavitt will step down at the end of the month in order to spend more time with her young family. The Kennedy Center's Board of Directors is set to meet today to discuss where to go from here, now that a federal judge has blocked a 2-year closure of the Arts Center in Washington for renovation work. More details at srnnews.com.
6: This is a Bloomberg Money Minute. Shares of Cisco Systems sliding in early trading. The networking giant expects about $7.5 billion in artificial intelligence-related sales this year, well below the $9.3 billion in orders it's already booked over the past year. Cisco is facing high expectations that it'll profit from the worldwide build-out of data centers powering AI systems. Google is unveiling the new Pixel 11 smartphone. Gemini is a key part of the new improvements. Google is giving the Pixel 11 the ability to have more agentic AI features that can help users complete everyday tasks. And Meta is officially rolling out the Creator Studio app for Facebook. It's part of an effort to help creators maximize their audience engagement. The move comes as Facebook tries to compete with TikTok and YouTube. Market futures pointing to after the Labor Department reported the Producer Price Index, a key inflation measure, was unchanged in July after a revised 0.1% drop in June. Erica Herskowitz, Bloomberg.
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1: Gosh, so many smart takes on this topic and great text messages. I'm enjoying diving into this because it's time we try to examine it once and for all. This Hassan Piker. If you're just joining us, we've been playing, stuff that keeps surfacing. The reprehensible things this guy is saying and has said as a podcaster. Look, here's Naples, Florida with a good take. Hassan Piker is just another shock jock. Howard Stern made millions in that genre. And Tom is right in terms of, well, maybe he's just a provocateur and he wants to be shocking. But what's happening is people are getting killed. Ask Erica Kirk how that works out. Ask the family of Brian Thompson, the UnitedHealthcare CEO, how it works out. When you're turning people against conservatives because of your ideology, people are dying. And evidently, the Democrats are unwilling to do. And I love what the caller from Alabama said. Let's tackle this as Americans. I want to hear from Democrats. Doesn't it disturb you that your leadership isn't willing to denounce this guy and step away from him? I did see, I think it was Crawford, who won this week, who beat Francesca Hung. I think Crawford said that he will not have Hassan Piker campaign with him. Will you fact check me on that, Tracy, make sure I've got that right? Because I think I do. But he is going to campaign with Francesca Hung. So that's good. Let's politically, let me put my partisan hat back on for 30 seconds. Let's hang her around his neck and let him carry her around on the campaign trail. As people want this Tom Tiffany to win, hopefully, in the great state of Wisconsin. All right, partisan hat off. And it's not partisan to talk about air travel. I'm kind of excited. I'm getting on a United Airlines flight tonight. I haven't flown United in a long time. I don't often fly United. And I don't all their planes have Starlink now? I think Elon's Starlink is the Wi-Fi provider on United Airlines. So I'm real excited. I'm a Wi-Fi fanatic. If the Wi-Fi go on planes, if the Wi-Fi is down on a flight, my flight is ruined. I am miserable. You get down that Wi-Fi, because I got a master's degree in doom scrolling. I can doom scroll with the best of them. And if I don't have my Wi-Fi and I can't talk to my friends and family, and if I can't text and look at X and all that crap, it's a terrible flight. So I'll let you know how my United Airlines flight goes tonight. I don't know if I have Starlink. Do they tell you if you get on, if it's a Starlink? Do they brand it as Starlink? Or is it just a United Airlines brand? Because let me break it to you. The Delta Airlines Wi-Fi stinks. The American Airlines Wi-Fi stinks. Some of these airlines, you got to keep up. And if there's the technology to let it happen, well, then for crying out loud, let it happen. All right, let's go back to this. Here he is. Let's play this clip. Cut number 10. This is Hassan Piker sharing his beliefs about the foundational document of the United States of America, the U.S. Constitution. Hello, cut number 10, Hassan Piker. Hello, do we have cut 10, guys? What's going on? I don't know. Nothing's playing here. All
2: it's
1: right,
2: unconstitutional.
1: We'll try to figure.
2: Man, you can from the back, okay? I the Constitution. I wipe my with the Constitution. It's a piece of paper, dude. Shut the up. The Constitution and this country, okay? You stupid.
1: Now, that's astounding to me that anyone would say, that's our guy. That's the guy we're going to campaign with. That's the guy who we want to show up at one of our rallies. And at the very least, that's a guy who we're not willing to say we condemn those remarks. At the very least, the very minimum, the very least, that's the, we condemn, we repudiate, we denounce that awful, violent, horrific language. They won't say that. Has any Democrat said it? Why is that? How can that be? South Dakota, text message. I know there had been no connection made between Hassan Piker and Charlie Kirk, but I feel this had something to do with Kirk's death. It's a good point. I think so much changed after Charlie was killed. In fact, have you seen the video of Charlie just manhandling in a debate setting? I don't mean physically, but completely obliterating Piker on stage once. Charlie and Hassan Piker years ago were on a stage somewhere. In fact, we ought to try to find that, Tracy. He just obliterated him. He embarrassed him. But, you know, little did Charlie know that maybe he was debating a very dangerous man. 800-655-MIKE, James in San Antonio, 20 before the hour. Hi, James. Welcome aboard. How are you?
3: Hi, Mike. Hi. My thoughts are pretty much, I have 3 points. One is, Hassan says what the Dems cannot say and still be acceptable, attractive to independent voters. Secondly,
1: how could independent voters find that attractive? How could they find what he says appealing?
3: They're not listening to that. They're not listening to that.
1: They don't hear that part of it.
3: Yes, sir. They're not going to present it to independent voters. And this man also is stirring those emotional voters who are, I think, for the most part, impressionable and young. But they're also going to be voting Democrat. They just don't have a whole lot of experience. Hatred can be a strong motivation, you know, and I think that coming from a background of a conservative Christian, I don't think that I nor my friends acknowledge the fact that, you know, evil truly exists in the world.
1: That comes down to something I've said over and over and over again, that the battle between good and evil is so real right now. It's why I'm happily praying every single day. We have got to embrace our faith. We have got to pray. We've got to remember what's at stake here, because this isn't Democrat versus Republican stuff. Like the caller from Alabama said, I'm calling on Americans here. How do Americans process what's happening with this guy? I mean, I gave you an example. I mean, you can go down the list of all the horrific things this guy is saying. I could give you a montage. And of course, his big preferred candidate in Wisconsin, Francesca Hung, got beat. And which, incidentally, I want to talk about that defeat after all the polls said she was going to win by 20, 25, 29 points. There's Kurt Schlichter, who's going to be with us on the big Gulf of America cruise in November, posted something that really was got me thinking, and I want to share it with you. I want to talk a little bit about that victory. But here's an example of Hassan Piker, and again, the crew is having to work on

0: showed that Haley Stevens was going to outperform Abdullah Sayed in a matchup with Mike Rogers. That didn't stop CNN, MS Now, ABC, CBS from skipping a beat every damn day of the week and saying, no, Abdul's going to lose to Mike Rogers. He's too Muslim.
1: Yep, and this is a fellow Muslim, so he wants the Muslims to win, that's for sure. Heavenly Father, we come before you with humble hearts, asking for your mercy and your peace in this uncertain hour. We lift up the leaders of our nation and leaders around the world. Grant them wisdom beyond their own understanding, courage to do what is right, and discernment that may prevent needless suffering. Guide every decision with justice, restraint, and a desire for peace. Lord, we pray for the brave men and women of our military and for our police officers, our firefighters, our paramedics, and all first responders. Surround them with your protection, Lord. 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Comfort their families and bring them safely home. Lord, we ask you to watch over our nation, unite us in purpose, calm our fears, and remind us that our ultimate hope is found in you and you alone. May your peace rule in our hearts. May your truth guide our nation, and may your hand of protection rest upon America. In the name of Jesus, we pray. Amen. He did raise an issue that maybe Democrats and Republicans can agree on. Was the outcome in Wisconsin with Francesca Hung and Crawford, was it rigged? Of all people, Kurt Schlichter makes that suggestion. We'll see what you think about that and more coming up.

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0: Mike Gallagher.
1: Getting all my Starlink United Airlines advice from texters. Florida writes, I flew United yesterday for the first time in probably 25 years. The Wi-Fi was awful. Other than that, the airline was pretty good, comparable to my favorite airline, Delta. Columbus, Ohio says, Mike, you got to activate the Starlink before you get on the flight. I think it's through the United Airlines app. I did it on two United flights last month. It was amazing. Starlink is incredible. It was only on two of my four flights, but they were smaller 737 and A320 older airplanes. I don't know what the equipment is tonight for my flight out of Tampa Bay, but I got to figure it out. Maybe I'll call United. Of course, I don't have any status with United, so I'll probably be on hold for 3 hours and 45 minutes. I took the recommended detour today. Now that they've closed the exit ramp to the airport in Tampa Bay, I was whining about that yesterday. It added like 5 or 6 minutes. It wasn't too terrible. You just got to go through two red lights where you never had to sit through red lights, and there's a lot of traffic in rush hour. But I don't know. It's all first world stuff. Why don't you? I mentioned Kurt Schlichter, and I got to dive in and ask you what he said about the outcome in Wisconsin. I mean, you think about it. It's kind of wild that every poll had Francesca Hung winning by so much, and she winds up losing. And there's a very remarkable lack of something, lack of reaction going on here that I want to tell you about. But I mentioned Kurt. Kurt's going to be with us. Scott Jennings and I are supposed to be the co-hosts for the big cruise. He better not go running off and taking the White House press secretary gig. Well, even if he does, he better take the week that he committed to, November 14th through the 21st, you got until this Friday to sign up for the Gulf of America cruise. Gallagher, Jennings, Schlichter, O'Connor, Horn. We're going to sail through the Caribbean. We're going to be on the Eurodam, which is a fantastic cruise ship. More than a vacation. Every night we'll be gathering on the world stage, talking about these tough issues. It'll be one of the best trips you've ever taken. And again, you've only got till Friday, so if you've been thinking about it, you got tomorrow. Tomorrow's the last day. 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And again, you can also just go to our website, MikeOnline.com. MikeOnline.com. I have a question for you. I'm going to ask Kurt Schlichter's question. After Francesca Hung shockingly lost to Crawford, right, claiming there was a tabulation error in the election data, 5 of the 9 USB sticks with absentee ballots didn't have actual vote totals. The Democrat officials in Wisconsin say it was due to human error. Kurt Schlichter asks something that is great food for thought. Anyone ever notice how the Democrat establishment is always the beneficiary of these many, many errors? It's a great question, isn't it? Because ostensibly, the Democrat establishment didn't want Francesca Hung. They wanted Crawford, who is described as an allegedly more moderate guy. I don't think he's more moderate, by the way. What I'm learning about this guy, he's a whack job as well. But nonetheless, let's just take it at face value that he's described as the Democrat candidate. Okay, why does the Democrat establishment always benefit from election errors? And have you noticed how they're not screaming to the mountaintops about election fraud in Wisconsin? Why is that? Well, because the Democrat establishment benefited. They're the ones that want to cheat. Wow. 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Arturo in Palo Alto, California. Hi, Arturo. Welcome back. How are you?
0: Fine.
1: Arturo, you there?
0: Thank you. Yes, I'm here.
1: Hello. I guess you're... Hello, Arturo. Can you hear me? Yes, sir. We can hear you. Go right ahead. Hello, Arturo. I guess we lost Arturo. Jesse in Missouri. Hey, Jesse. What's up?
2: Hey. There used to be a thing called... hate speech. What happened? How can they still be on putting their garbage out like that? How come they don't
1: I know.
2: Taken off? I don't understand that.
1: That's a great question. That's a great question. What happened to hate speech? Where did hate speech go? It was like, remember the Catholic Church used to have limbo for babies? And I think they got rid of that. I think they still have purgatory, but I don't think limbo exists anymore. Hate speech is like the limbo for the Catholic Church. I think it's time to dive into this cargo plane escape truck beverage container escape that President Trump had to make out of Turkey. A lot of accusations flying. I want to dive into that head first. Don't go away. A lot more of this busy Thursday episode of the Mike Gallagher Show is coming up. 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
6: Breaking news this hour from Town Hall. Amit Thomason. Powerful storms have again lashed the Midwest. Tornadoes, heavy rains, flash flooding. First responders and utility crews have been working to clear roads and restore power to hundreds of thousands. A four-year-old Indiana boy died when a tree fell on his home. Indiana Governor Mike Braun says his state has been slammed this week and it may not be over yet.
7: There were places down like around Newcastle, Henry County, got up to 10 inches of rain. So where it was mostly wind up here and losing power in that neck of the woods, roads were being washed out. There were a lot of water rescues. So this was quite a storm that moved across our state.
6: And there have been numerous evacuations as well. Wholesale prices did rise last month, but at a much slower pace than in June, a 4.7% annual increase in July, according to the Labor Department. Looks like there's going to be a high-profile job opening at the White House. The pending departure of the chief presidential spokeswoman fueling speculation about a successor.
8: White House Press Secretary Karoline Leavitt says she's leaving her post to spend more time raising her two small children, a boy who is two and a three-month-old daughter. She's expected to remain a close advisor to President Trump. So who will replace her? Reportedly on the list, Principal Deputy Press Secretary Anna Kelly, former Trump attorney Alina Haba, the former acting U.S. attorney for New Jersey, and Katie Miller, the wife of Deputy Chief of Staff for Policy Stephen Miller. Also mentioned, Breitbart Washington Bureau Chief Matthew Boyle.
6: Correspondent Laura Winters. The Kennedy Center's board set to meet today to discuss where to go from here, now that a federal judge has blocked a two-year closure for renovations. Wall Street, the Dow is up 180 points, the NASDAQ 229 points higher. More on these stories, townhall.com.
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14: In 1783, the Revolutionary War was nearly over, but America's future remained uncertain. Officers in the Continental Army were angry. Congress had failed to provide promised pay. and some considered using the army's power to force the government's hand. George Washington understood their frustration, but he also knew the liberty they had fought to win could be destroyed by the very army that secured it. Washington confronted his officers and urged them to choose honor, patience, and loyalty to the Republic over rebellion. He could have used their anger to increase his own power. Instead, he used his influence to restrain it. Power asks what it can take. Character asks what duty requires. Washington's lesson still stands. 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
1: As I walked into the studio today, I came across a video from Fox News over a simple delivery that has gone viral, and it happened outside a home in Shepherdsville, Kentucky. Haven't even had a chance to get it to the team yet to post it on Salem News Channel, but we will. But if you follow me on X, you'll see it. I'm at Gallagher Show. I would love to get at Mike Gallagher. How do you do that? I don't know if, I think, well, I mean, I've had at Gallagher Show for years, but wouldn't Mike Gallagher be better? And somebody has it, and I don't think we know how to get it. Whoever at Mike Gallagher is has like 5 followers, and they've had that account for years. And you know what's crazy is it might be ours, and we don't know any better. I might have signed up as Mike Gallagher forever ago. Anyway, I digress. If somebody knows how to track that kind of stuff down, knows X better than I do, email me or text me at 800-655-MIKE. My email address is mike@mikeonline.com, because I kind of think I'd love to have Mike Gallagher. Wouldn't that be better than at Gallagher Show? At Mike Gallagher? I'd rather have my name, I think. And somebody has it. And some of the people following at Mike Gallagher, I think, would be my normal followers. They're like media people. So I don't know how to try to track that down. Of course, I've opened up my big mouth. Now somebody else will steal it. Post all kinds of terrible things. Hugh Hewitt will steal it and say that I've turned on Donald Trump. That's what Hugh likes to do when we do events together. We did an event together, incidentally, a few weeks ago in Sarasota that people are still talking about. We got to get with Dan Nelson and Phil Boyce and Brad and Ashley. Having a Gallagher-Hewitt event is really different because, first of all, we come from sort of two worldviews. He's an inside the Beltway establishment guy. I'm a populist MAGA guy, and we get along great. We've known each other for years. We're friends. And that Sarasota crowd, I think, really enjoyed the evening with Mike Gallagher and Hugh Hewitt. So that's probably what he'll wind up doing. He'll take Mike Gallagher, and before you know it, he'll be spewing all kinds of horrible stuff. So I posted this video, and I said on X, at Gallagher's show, this will be the first topic of the hour. And let me just narrate it to you quickly before Yasmin has a chance to get it posted up for you on Salem News Channel. An Amazon driver is delivering a package to a house in Shepherdsville, Kentucky. A woman Amazon driver. You got the familiar blue vest on. And she sees that their American flag is tangled. And this is all captured on the home's Ring camera. She untangles the American flag. And after she untangles it, before she gets back on her truck, she takes one more moment and she steps back and crisply, in a military fashion, salutes it. It was a beautiful moment. A beautiful scene. Who knows? I don't think she knew she was captured on the Ring camera. And apparently they finally found her. They identified her after she did this beautiful salute all by herself. She's delivering a package. She untangles the flag and then she stands outside the house and faces the flag and in very crisp military fashion gives it a salute and goes back to work. She is a self-described military brat who later said she simply couldn't leave the flag tangled when she knew she could fix it. She said, I hope that other people will have the same inclination to do the right thing. If you see the American flag and it's out of place or not getting its respect that it should, this is an amazing country. We live in the best country in the entire world. Now here's the kicker. You want to know what her name is? Natavita Mohammed. Her name is Natavita Mohammed, the Amazon driver, the self-described military brat who thought it was imperative to untangle the American flag and has such and reveres the flag and the country so deeply and profoundly that she stood there with nobody watching on her own and saluted the American flag. Natavita Mohammed. I'm guessing she ain't Irish. This is what I mean when I say to you all the time, be careful with this rise of violence and Islamic terrorism and the DSA being hijacked by these truly awful, violent people, many of whom are Muslim. Be careful and be smart. Don't lump the Natavita Mohammeds in with the Hassan Pikers of the world. A caller said something to me that has stuck. Let's tackle this stuff together as Americans. Not as Republicans and Democrats. And that's not Pollyanna. That doesn't have to be Casper Milquetoast here. I'm not trying to be a squish on you. But we need to tackle things as Americans. This Hassan Piker, who is now part of the Democrat machine, helping to get a lot of people elected, the things he has said are beyond reprehensible. I mean, forget the vulgarity and the profanity. The things he's saying about our Constitution, about murder, about killing his political adversaries. He wants the streets to run red with the blood of landlords and capitalists. He wipes his rear end with the Constitution. F the Constitution. This guy has become the face of the Democrat Party, whether they like it or not. And the only way out of that is for Democrats to condemn him. Not to mention, refuse to campaign with him. But to see the way the Democrat Party welcomes this vicious, awful, violent man who happens to be fooling everybody. He's no socialist. He lives apparently in a multi-million-dollar mansion in Hollywood, California. He's a rich kid who grew up in Turkey, came to the United States to go to college. Thank you, birthright citizenship. And now he's helping to get a whole bunch of lunatics elected, at least in the primary season. Now, I have to have faith and a belief and a hope that Americans are going to reject this crap in November and put it to bed once and for all. But I don't know. But isn't this a fascinating story? The Amazon delivery driver? Are you surprised to hear that her name is not Tavita Mohammed? Does that break up the narrative that you have in your mind and in your heart? Do you understand that there are patriotic Muslims in America? There are Muslims who love this country? You think I'm wrong? And how in the world can the Democrat establishment not denounce a guy who's capable of saying the things that Hassan Piker is saying? By the way, thanks for correcting me. I said that the Francesca Hung's victor in Wisconsin was Crawford. His name is Crowley. Crowley, a so-called moderate Democrat. More on him in a moment, because I don't think he's moderate at all. But here's Hassan Piker. I really can't let this go. I have to run this by you. This is an example of another video that was recently unearthed, where he is on his very popular podcast with millions of supporters. Here's what he says.
19: It's unconstitutional. Man, you can from the back, okay? I the Constitution. I wipe my with the Constitution. It's a piece of paper, dude. Shut the up. The Constitution and this country, okay? You stupid.
1: F this Constitution and F this country. The list of things this man has said would curl your hair. Maybe people aren't aware of it in the Democrat Party. Maybe they see this guy campaigning and I saw Mark Kelly was interviewed about him the other day, and Mark Kelly said, well, he's got a lot of supporters. Mark Kelly, the big tough guy astronaut, who wants to, you know, encourage the military to disobey commands because the commander-in-chief is Donald Trump, the guy he's deranged over. But when asked, are you willing to denounce Hassan Piker? Well, he's got a lot of followers. He's got a lot of clicks. Got a lot of views. Let that sink in, that the Democrats are unwilling or unable to denounce this cancer, this poison, this real dangerous man. Can we tackle this as Americans rather than Democrats and Republicans? Can we tackle this and talk about this? Can Democrats talk about it? I'd love to have a Democrat call the show and answer our question, which I think is a reasonable one. Can you tell me why your leadership is refusing to denounce Hassan Piker? How they're willing to campaign with him? Is this how they really feel? And they found a young man who's willing to say it out loud? Or are they just afraid of him? 800-655-MIKE. 18 past the hour. Welcome aboard. It's a Thursday episode of the Mike Gallagher Show in the Relief Factor Studios. 800-655-6453. Join us.

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1: Here are the text messages we're getting over my question regarding this this new face of the DSA and the Democrat Party, which is now one and the same. They have taken over the party. Wisconsin writes, Democrats only care about one thing, power. Pennsylvania writes, the Dems are going to fence sit on this terrible person because a win is a win to power, whatever it takes. We've seen them say that, right? Even they've come out and admitted it. Gavin Newsom, Adam Schiff, others have said, whatever it takes, we got to win. So if they would rather win with Hassan Piker. And here's the list. Tracy found some of his greatest hits. August 2019, America deserved 9/11. They immediately suspended him from the platform for that, but he's back, I guess. He said, regarding Hamas and Israel on October 7th, Hamas is 1,000 times better than the fascist, settler, colonial, apartheid state, referring to Israel, of course. He said, I would vote for Hamas over Israel every single time. He has stood by those remarks. Discussing landlords, he said something to the effect of, according to Wikipedia, quote, kill them, kill those MFers, and let the streets soak in their effing red capitalist blood. He also talked about his preference for a dictatorship of the proletariat. This is the kind of garbage that this guy believes. And not only are Democrats like AOC and Bernie Sanders and all these other lefties campaigning with him, I don't know of a single Democrat other than John Fetterman willing to condemn him. So my question is a simple one. How in the world are Democrats getting away with even refusing to denounce him? This is nuts to me. 800-655-MIKE. Tom's in Florida. Hey, Tom. Welcome. You're up on the Mike Gallagher Show. Mike. How are you? Hey.
2: I'm well. Mike,
1: good.
2: Years ago, there was a movie, Red Dawn, and I think Patrick Swayze starting that flick. And it was a takeover or trying to take over the United States. And all of these weapon people from whatever country they were in, well, I think this is the same thing happening in the United States. It's our Red Dawn without the weapons. And
1: could
2: it's
1: going
2: to get worse. Yes.
1: Well, it gets worse if we let it. If we let them win on November the 3rd, it'll get worse. If any of these people get elected to office, and maybe some will, hopefully not many, maybe Americans are going to show up. A new poll came out in Texas showing Ken Paxton ahead of James Tallarico by a point, and Paxton hasn't even really launched his big campaign blitz, apparently, on his TV and radio ads. But look, this always comes down to a choice that we have to make. We're either going to accept this or not. But I really, really wish I could get Democrats to call me and tell me what you think of your party institutionally refusing to condemn the horrific things that one of your stars continues to spout. Again, as Americans, let's talk about this as Americans, not Democrats, Republicans. Just decency. Do you have an ability to say what this guy is saying and what he represents is wrong? We denounce threatening landlords with their lives because they're capitalists. We condemn a guy who says he wipes his rear end on the Constitution, F the Constitution. We condemn a man who says that America deserved 9/11. How hard is it? That's low-hanging fruit for anybody, Republican or Democrat, to say, no, that's wrong. I'm sorry. That's wrong. I denounce that. How hard can that be? 800-655-MIKE. Hey, listen to this very carefully. Did you hear that? Silence, right? No spam calls, no texts. I love the silence. Your phone? Probably not so quiet, right? 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
4: With SRN News, I'm Rich Thomason in Washington. A former executive with the Southern Poverty Law Center has been arrested. Attorney General Todd Blanche says former SPLC CFO Heidi Byrick faces bank fraud and conspiracy charges. Parts of Indiana are reeling in the midst of powerful storms that unleashed deadly flash flooding. There have been many high water rescues and evacuations. Other states, including Ohio, have also been hard hit, and forecasters warn of more rain. How much is an NBA franchise worth? In the case of the Los Angeles Lakers, a bundle. There's a deal to sell the team for $12.5 billion. And the search for survivors amid the rubble of Colombia's powerful earthquake is growing more desperate as more time passes. On Wall Street, the Dow is up 204 points, NASDAQ ahead 242. More details, srnnews.com.
5: This is a Bloomberg Money Minute. Wall Street traders are driving stocks higher as evidence that inflation isn't broadly accelerating is reinforcing bets the Fed will refrain from raising interest rates next month. The Dow is up 0.3%, the NASDAQ ahead 0.8%, the S&P up 0.75%. U.S. wholesale inflation decelerated in July from a year earlier by more than estimated, helped by a further decline in energy and food costs, with the producer price index rising 4.7% from July 2025. The report shows that inflation, while still above the Fed's 2% target, is showing signs of stabilization following the oil-driven surge since the Iran war began earlier this year. And filings for U.S. unemployment benefits rose last week after hovering near historic lows. Initial claims increased by 9,000 to 209,000 in the week ending August 8th. Continuing claims, a proxy for the number of people receiving benefits, fell to 1.78 million. Erica Herskowitz.
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1: it's actually kind of funny to watch people react whose minds get blown over somebody named Muhammad straightening an American flag and caught on a Ring camera. It's all propaganda. Mike, you're falling for the propaganda. It's like it doesn't fit what you have in your mind. There are people who believe that every single Muslim in America is getting ready to kill us all. And it saddens me how naive and how misguided people can be in the way they perceive this. I want to share with you the interview that this woman, I believe she's the wife of a veteran. I think she's the wife of somebody who has served his country. This Amazon delivery driver who saw that a flag was tangled. And again, last name Muhammad. But after she untangles the American flag, she steps back off the porch. She takes a picture. If you're watching right now on Salem News Channel, she takes a picture of the package like the Amazon delivery drivers do. Then she turns, she faces the flag, and crisply salutes the American flag. Unbeknownst to anybody, she's just doing her job as an Amazon delivery driver. And I'm going to play this for you. And again, I'll share with you, apparently Fox News identified her, ABC did, NBC. I mean, it's become, you know, it's gone a big viral moment, and it's messing with people. Wait a minute, her name's Muhammad? Why isn't she burning that flag? She wants to kill us. And, you know, it takes, I think, moments of common sense and some sanity to remember that not all Muslims are terrorists. And I want to address Donna in Pennsylvania, who is critical of me bringing up this Hassan Piker. She wrote, I watch you all the time. Please stop with this idiot Hassan. I'm sick of seeing his picture. There are more important things to talk about. See, Donna doesn't realize it, but she's the problem. But that's because that's exactly what these rabid fanatics want. They want people like Donna to say, oh, this is too unpleasant. Let's make it go away. Let's put our fingers in our ears. Let's stick our head in the sand, and let's hope it goes away. Donna, they are winning. Are you paying attention? Do you not see victory after victory by these vicious, un-American socialists and communists and Marxists? And this guy is helping to get them elected. The problem that many, I think, we have in America is that people aren't even aware of what people like Hassan Piker represent. And Donna, if you had a talk show, you wouldn't let people know about it, so that people could blissfully go about their lives and think that the Democrat Party of 2026 is normal and isn't being hijacked by violent, dangerous, rabidly un-American people. I love you, Donna, but shame on you. We have to be aware of what we're up against. You don't defeat evil by putting your hands over ears and going, nah, nah, nah, nah, nah, nah, maybe it'll go away. Oh, I don't want to see this guy. Don't give this person airtime. Don't refer to that. Oh, really? And meanwhile, they're in Pennsylvania and Ohio and in Florida and Texas and everywhere around the country. These lunatics are winning elections, the primaries, and they're winning largely thanks to this guy. So, Donna, as I wrote you back personally, and I don't often respond to texts, I greatly appreciate you watching. I am thankful for your support, and I say this with love and respect. Wake the heck up! Don't expect me to ignore a trend in America that is leading to this country's downfall. Because I'm not going to do it. And I'm going to again ask for a Democrat, any Democrat, to call this show and explain to me the unwillingness of your party to address the dreadful, violent, I think criminal things that this guy has represented. I'm holding the line for you. Why won't Nancy Pelosi, Barack Obama, Bill Clinton, Hillary Clinton, Chuck Schumer, Adam Schiff, go down the list. Why aren't any of them condemning the hateful, violent rhetoric of this podcaster who is very successful? People are saying, well, he's like their Joe Rogan. Joe Rogan doesn't do stuff like this. Joe Rogan criticizes both sides. He's not calling for the blood of landlords to turn the streets red. He's not calling for the death of senators like Rick Scott. I've got to track that story down, but I know I've seen that three or four times. And it isn't, again, this is not a hard thing. You say you wipe your rear end with the Constitution and F the Constitution and America deserved 9/11. It shouldn't be hard for any American to condemn that. So why is it so hard for the Democrats to do so? I'd love to see if anybody can give me an answer. 800-655-MIKE. JC in Dunwoody, Georgia. 20 before the hour. Hey, JC, welcome aboard. How are you?
2: Yes, hello again, Mike. I'm trying to keep my eyes from welling up because they're burning. They're hot. You got me fired up. I agree with everything you said before the commercial. For right now, Mike, continue to do what you're doing. Bang the drum, bang it, and bang it some more. The more you spotlight this, the better. Because there are people out there that believe it's garbage. And the thing that concerns me, Mike, is this inspires these assassins and all this stuff going on in the country. And people,
1: I know.
2: You know, that
1: I know.
2: A deal to them.
1: I mean, hang on. JC, in about 2 weeks, we're going to honor and commemorate and pay tribute to the life of Charlie Kirk, who a year ago was murdered by somebody who very well has been inspired by these people. JC, it's dangerous. Sir. And it's happening.
2: 9/11, the day behind that.
1: That's right. And 9/11, the day after that, Charlie was killed on 9/10, and 9/11 is the 25th anniversary of that horrible day. And this is a guy who believes that we deserved it, JC. His own words.
2: That's the thing, Mike. I'm fed up, Mike. People act like 9/11 is no big deal. We deserve it. No. No one gets in a plane and flies it in the building for no reason. There's no excuse for that. And people keep dismissing it and making it like it's no big deal. Like you said, they're the problem. I'll say one more thing before you hang up. Have they heard what Piper said about black people going back to lynchings? That really got me because I'm a black man. I'm like, what?
1: We played that clip yesterday. That was a real gem from this monster. He said, "Let's go back to was like the good old days when we could lynch black people, something like that." Are you serious? Yeah. That's the Democrat Party, and JC, and that's the Democrat Party today. If they're not going to denounce it, JC, and I love you, I appreciate your call so much. If they're not going to denounce it, they must agree with it. I mean, look, I've said for years, what possible reason could the Democrat Party writ large oppose voter ID laws? And sometimes they tell you, well, black people, you know how they are with IDs and stuff, and they're a little slow. They can't get an ID. The racism, the bigotry, the condescending way they talk, the patronizing way they talk down to black people. Trust me. Black people are more than capable of figuring out how to get a photo ID to go vote. I know that's a shock to the Lisa Murkowskis of the world. People in rural America know how to get a photo ID. 18 before the hour. I want you to meet this young woman. And again, identified last name, Mohammed, which again, messes with people big time. You should see some of my text messages. People think I've been hijacked by some Muslim who's holding, it's funny. But I want, she sat down with Ainsley Earhart over at Fox News. And it's a very, very powerful story. Straightening up the American flag and saluting when she didn't know anybody was watching. We'll share that with you and a whole lot more coming up.
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1: Aren't pleasant surprises a great thing to have happen in your life? I was pleasantly surprised with PhD weight loss this year. You know, a few years ago, I was introduced to PhD weight loss by my dear friends, Joey and Peg Hudson. They had enormous success in taking the weight off, keeping it off. I tried everything in my lifetime. Nothing worked until PhD came into my life, and I lost 53 pounds. And then this past year, I got sloppy, I got lazy, I got stupid, I started eating way too much junk. I wasn't really paying attention, because I know what to do, I know what to avoid, I know I can splurge when I want to, but I did it in excess. I thought I had to lose about 10 pounds. Tracy, my producer, who's this irascible piece of work, this character we have on our team, Tracy, she never says anything nice to me. She said in the hall yesterday, "Gosh, you are losing a lot of weight." 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I thought I needed to take off about 10. 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

0: 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All right, here's the report. This is Ainsley Earhart from Fox News interviewing the young woman who was caught on a Ring Cam video in Shepherdsville, Kentucky, seeing a tangled up American flag as an Amazon driver, unfurling it and then saluting it, all captured on a Ring camera.
1: In true American fashion, one Amazon delivery driver is going viral for her simple patriotic gesture during a stop at a military family's home. After dropping off the Amazon package, the homeowner's Ring camera footage shows her taking the time to untangle the home's American flag. But watch here at the end. When she is done, she takes the time to give Old Glory a salute before continuing on her route. And it's capturing the hearts of thousands online. Nativita Iris Muhammad is that patriotic Amazon driver, and she joins us now. Nativita, great to see you. Thank you for coming on.
2: Thank you for having me.
1: You're welcome. Walk us through why you did that and what happened.
2: Well, let me first say that I love the American flag. I always have. When I was really young, my parents made it clear to me the importance of the American flag and what it represented, the stripes and the stars. It was just always something that I understood to be very important. And I remember when I was younger, my father was burning leaves in the front yard, and he did something that it just made me really, really respect the flag. He walked over to the neighbor's house and took their flag down and tossed it in the fire. And I was in complete shock. And then he went over to the porch and grabbed a Walmart bag and pulled out a brand new flag and went and put it up. And he explained that it was important that we respect the flag and that it never be tattered or faded any kind of way than other ways that it should be. Mm-hmm. And growing up in a military community, I mean, we just have always respected the flag just the same way as Angie Burnett does and her family. And so when I walked up, I do salute every flag, but there was something about this property. You could tell that there was a lot of patriotism. The yard was immaculate, and just the placement of the flag. Mm-hmm. When I turned around and seen it, I just felt like I needed to rescue a friend. So I couldn't walk by. And so I unraveled the flag, and I just felt like a salute. Again, I always salute the flag, but I took another look at it when I walked back. I don't know if anybody's seen that last little look before I completely turned around, just to give it the respect that it deserves. Wow. Because I do believe that the flag represents our freedom in this country.
1: So you mentioned Angie Burnett. She is the homeowner. She saw the video and she said it was so meaningful. Her husband's a vet and her nephew served. This is what she wrote on Facebook. My husband's a veteran and two of my nephews have served our country. So the American flag isn't simply a decoration on our porch. It represents sacrifice, service, freedom, and the people we love who have worn the uniform. Thank you for taking those extra few moments. Thank you for treating our flag with such respect. Thank you for reminding us that there are still people who understand what that flag represents. And then she said, please, if y'all know who this is, I want to track her down. How was she able to track you down?
2: Apparently, it had already gone viral. So Amazon, shout out to Andre at Amazon Public Relations. He reached out to me and he said, I know you know about the viral video, and I had not. Uh-huh. So my Facebook had been deactivated for quite some time because, uh-huh, a lot of the political back and forth, it was just jarring, right, to me. So I just shut down Facebook, and I did turn it on. And uh-huh, actually, when I went to the first news conference, I still hadn't seen the video.
1: I'm so sorry. Our show is over in 9 seconds. Okay. But God bless you. Thank you so much.
0: I love that. I love it when they even have hard breaks on TV that they have to cut an interview off. And so maybe sometimes people can understand it's not really our fault. Sometimes the hard break, that clock on the wall comes calling. But look, I just like that story so much. And again, if you didn't see it, check it out on our X page at Gallagher Show. Maybe someday at Mike Gallagher, who knows, if somebody can help me figure that out. And we're going to get, and again, it's a woman with an, and some of you are calling and texting. It doesn't necessarily mean she's Muslim. I get it. I don't know. I don't know if she, I mean, I assume with a name like Muhammad, like I said, she ain't Irish. But this is a woman, Natividad Muhammad, an Amazon driver, and it ought to just give you a different perspective, perhaps, if you're convinced that the Muslim, every single Muslim in America is our enemy, because they're not. And I know that's hard. I mean, look at this text from North Carolina. Yeah, you keep building up this Muhammad lady. Maybe it'll help people get over the hump and vote for that El Said for Senate. Come on, Mike. We've been told for years that Muslims are out to get us. It's conditioned into the American people by now. But seriously, Muslims and Christians have been going at it for centuries. See, that's what I mean about, you know how many people who are Muslim American who do serve in the military, who are patriotic Americans, who do love this country and are find the violence of Muslim extremist Islamists reprehensible? You just ought to take a moment and remember that this truly is a country that welcomes people from all walks of life. Now, you got to get here legally. You got to get here like our grandparents did, by the book. But let's just take a moment to try to recognize our fellow Americans who come in all shapes, sizes, races, and yes, religious beliefs. Put it off long enough. We got to try to tackle this escape that President Trump had out of Turkey. Some are calling him a coward. Can you imagine that? You know, the guy on the stage floor with blood streaming down his face in Butler, Pennsylvania, is somehow cowardly. But we got to talk about this story that was leaked by the Washington Post and the M&M experience with Mark Davis. 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
7: Breaking news this hour from Town Hall, I'm Rich Thomason. A former executive with the Southern Poverty Law Center has been arrested. Attorney General Todd Blanche says former SPLC CFO Heidi Byrick faces bank fraud and a conspiracy charge.
8: I think as alleged in the indictment, this individual participated in the scheme. As alleged, I believe she was part of the effort to open bank accounts in completely fictitious companies' names and make payments that to individuals for reasons that were not that were not accurate as described.
7: Byrick allegedly oversaw fraudulent donor payments to informants inside hate groups, including one with whom she allegedly had a romantic relationship and held a joint bank account with. Congo's Ebola outbreak goes from bad to worse, spreading to a sixth province where one death has been reported so far. How much is an NBA franchise worth these days? In the case of the LA Lakers, a bundle.
9: The Los Angeles Lakers are being sold to businessmen Josh Kushner and Bob Iger for $12.5 billion, the second time in just over a year. The sale, first reported by ESPN, still needs approval from the NBA's Board of Governors, and that process can take several weeks. The Lakers were valued at $10 billion last year when Mark Walter purchased a controlling stake from the Buss family. Kushner and Iger had also been involved in trying to get an expansion team for Las Vegas, but by buying the Lakers, the two do not have to wait for that decision. If it happens, expansion could take place in the 2028-29 season. I'm Marcela Sanchez.
7: Wholesale inflation cooled last month as falling gas prices reversed some of the recent price spikes. On Wall Street this hour, the Dow trading 92 points higher. The Nasdaq is up 241. The S&P better by 56 points. More on these stories, townhall.com.
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18: From the wild world of D.C. politics to America's culture clash, brace yourself for the reality check you've been waiting for. The one and only Mike Gallagher.
0: Caroline Leavitt announced yesterday she's stepping down as the White House press secretary. According to the Daily Beast, our colleague Scott Jennings is the current front runner to take on the prominent role in President Trump's administration. That is according to sources with knowledge of the situation. Oh, my gosh. That's the last thing he needs. Scott needs that like he needs a hole in the head. And I hope he doesn't take it. Then again, what are you supposed to do if the president of the United States says, you know what? You're who I want in this important position. Scott would have a lot of broadcasting colleagues before him who've walked away from lucrative gigs in order to serve. Look at Seb Gorka. Look at Dan Bongino. Look at Jeanine Pirro. I mean, I think she got a little sideways with him over the reflecting pool damage, but she's still there. Apparently still doing a great job. And, you know, I got a cruise to go on with the guy in November. Surely he isn't going to bail on that. That'll be a mess. It is an interesting thing to kind of tackle. Mark Davis and I are going to talk about it on the podcast today and the M&M Experience and M&M Extra. Check it out wherever you download your podcasts. I think you'll enjoy the back and forth that Mark and I are inevitably going to have, because Mark, I talked to Mark about it earlier. He said, there's just no way. That's impossible. Well, they said that about Seb Gorka. Chris DeGaulle walked away from a lucrative talk show to run for Congress. And he's likely going to be a new congressman from the state of Missouri. You know what that takes to walk away? You've got a family. You got, you know, the American dream you want to achieve. On the other hand, there are people who have a higher calling. There are people who say, you know what? I'm going to to serve my country this way. And Scott has a background as a political advisor and communications director of U.S. Senators, Mitch McConnell. And boy, do they hate him on the left. They hate Scott so much. Here's how the Daily Beast describes this guy. I mean, let me give you a taste. And the interesting thing about Scott, I don't know where Scott lands with a lot of viewers and Americans, because people who hate CNN might not see him. And, of course, people who watch CNN don't like him, including the Daily Beast. Here's how they describe Scott. Jennings, known for his argumentative and childish appearances defending Trump on CNN. Yeah, nice try, Daily Beast. You just can't stand him because he gets under your skin, because he's effective and he's smart and he's on his A game every time he goes into that lion's den led by Abby Phillip and the rest of them on CNN. And does a magnificent job. He served in the George W. Bush administration as a special assistant to the president and deputy director of political affairs. Look, he's more than qualified. He'd be a great press secretary. I just hope and pray that sanity will prevail and he'll resist the temptation to walk away from his career and become the White House press secretary. But, gosh, I guess you could take the position, the only thing more effective than beating up a bunch of lefties on CNN is to be in front of that White House press corps. I mean, he'd have a much bigger audience as the White House press secretary than he does on CNN. Here's an example of why he's so good. Here he was last night talking about Alexandria Ocasio-Cortez.
19: I mean, look, she is the leader. She is the heir to the Sanders socialist movement. She is clearly the inspirational leader of that movement. That energy in the Democratic Party is on the move, and that's helpful in some primaries. To be viable in a national general election, you would have to get away from woke one and try to laugh it off, although I don't think that tactic is going to be successful. My suspicion is Harris is going to try to co-opt this lane as well. I know she's already making calls to some of the socialists to try to get in with them. But to me, it's AOC or Harris, and she's far more talented and has a much better understanding of modern communications than Harris does. I would not discount the probability that AOC will be the standard bearer for Democrats in 28.
0: Well, and if that's true, let me give you an example of AOC. She posted something on her little Insta or TikTok or whatever account she has. This is the standard bearer of today's youth movement within the Democrat Party.
20: They hate me because they ain't me and they can't ever be me.
0: That's a United States Congresswoman. She's talking about Republicans, Republican men in particular. Yasmin, can you fire that up one more time? I give you the distinguished United States Congresswoman from New York, a woman who many believe is the standard bearer, perhaps even future president of the United States.
20: They hate me because they ain't me and they can't ever be me.
0: Yep. There's political analysis on steroids. So I don't know. I have no idea. Can we spend a few minutes today as we get ready for a Thursday and welcome you aboard to the Relief Factor Studios, give you all the reminders of how to reach us. 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And I hope you'll take part in the M&M Extra podcast. Mark and I had a big back and forth about Scott Jennings, and we'll hope you can all check that out. But I want to take a couple of moments to just talk about what has been revealed by the Washington Post. It was a leak that back in July, when President Trump was departing Turkey, he was supposed to get on Air Force One. And at this point, I can't even remember which Air Force One he was on. I think it was the older one, right? Because they were working on the newer one that Qatar gave him as a gift. So he's supposed to get on the Air Force One to fly out of Turkey. There was evidently a credible threat against President Trump on the plane. And rather than risk it, they apparently snuck him off the plane. He goes up the steps, evidently, and got on the plane. But then they snuck him out, allegedly, on a food and beverage truck. You know those trucks that, like, go up and service the car, the plane with, you know, food and beverages. They got him on that cart or whatever it is. In fact, I posted, speaking of my ex account, a very funny AI version of him hiding in the, between the shelves of the food and beverage truck. I just posted the picture if you want to see it at Gallagher Show. It's pretty funny, but it's not funny if you've got a loved one who might have been on that plane. And I have to confess, this does not sit real well with me. Now, I don't know how you feel about it, and I want to find out. But I want to get this straight. They thought there was a credible threat against him. And I guess the concern, as I understand it, was a shoulder, you know, ground-to-air missile that might have been fired at Air Force One, leaving Turkey. So instead of grounding the plane and send everybody home on commercial flights or some other alternative way out, they snuck him off, flew him out on a C-130 transport plane, and everybody else just had to put the window shades down, hang on and for dear life, and take off. Now I've got to tell you, if I had a loved one on that plane, I think I'd have a problem with that. Now, that doesn't mean President Trump is a coward. He's doing exactly what the Secret Service needs him to do. And I respect that and appreciate that. This goofy Lawrence O'Donnell over on MS Now called Trump a coward for this move. Oh, yeah, he's a real coward. 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At one point was shot with blood streaming down his face. How many times you been shot, Lawrence O'Donnell? 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
9: In 1783, the Revolutionary War was nearly over, but America's future remained uncertain. Officers in the Continental Army were angry. Congress had failed to provide promised pay, and some considered using the Army's power to force the government's hand. George Washington understood their frustration, but he also knew the liberty they had fought to win could be destroyed by the very army that secured it. Washington confronted his officers and urged them to choose honor, patience, and loyalty to the Republic over rebellion. He could have used their anger to increase his own power. Instead, he used his influence to restrain it. Power asks what it can take. Character asks what duty requires. Washington's lesson still stands. Freedom survives when leaders place principle above ambition and remain faithful to God, country, and the people they serve.

0: Mike Gallagher.
1: Of all of the insane, ridiculous, Trump derangement syndrome addled accusations that anyone could make about the guy, it's that he's a coward. A coward? How many times do you think Lawrence O'Donnell, the pampered prissy TV host over at MS Now, has been shot at? Or actually shot? And so, you know, while some of us are a little uncomfortable about the way this exit from Turkey went in July, the idea that the Secret Service is dedicating all of its efforts to keep this man safe and would lead Lawrence O'Donnell to call Trump a coward? Are you kidding me?
2: To Donald Trump, heroism is something defined by movies, not by real life. And so he thinks of heroism as nothing but movie tough guy heroism, a purely fake kind of invented heroism. That is why Donald Trump posts fake images of himself like this. No president has ever done more than Donald Trump to reveal himself to be a deeply cowardly man, and no president other than Donald Trump would ever dream of trying to create a courageous image of himself by turning himself into a fake movie character and publishing a deeply perverse photograph like that one that we just showed you. And so it is uniquely Donald Trump among American presidents who asks, wants to be judged on his personal bravery and all-around tough guy toughness. And that is what makes Donald Trump's secret flight out of danger uniquely undermining to both his own self-image and what he wants his most fanatic supporters to believe about him. Donald Trump has asked the world to see him as a movie hero, the physically bravest president ever, when he is clearly the laziest president ever.
1: That's not satire. That's an actual commentary on MS Now by Lawrence O'Donnell. I would never want anyone to shoot at that man. I don't want anybody harmed. I don't want anybody to be a victim of political violence. But for a guy that sits in a TV studio and makes millions of dollars a year to sit on his perch and condemn President Trump as a coward, suggesting that the Secret Service decision to remove him from Air Force One and get him out of Turkey safely is somehow a reflection of our president's cowardice, a man who was on the floor of the stage in Butler, Pennsylvania, with blood streaming down his face, who missed being executed, being assassinated by inches and by a split second, a man who faced a guy on a golf course who was laying in wait, ready to kill him, a guy who wanted to storm the White House president's dinner, the White House correspondent's dinner, and assassinate him, a person who had Iran, who quite obviously and transparently wants to have him assassinated, for a TV anchor sitting there in his coiffed hair and his wearing his makeup and his $10,000 suit, being driven to work in the car service that takes him to 30 Rock, to sit there and call President Trump a coward? A coward? You can call him a lot of things. You can criticize him for many, many things. You're going to call the guy that got up off the floor with blood streaming down his face and thrust his fist into the air and said, fight, fight, fight. You can call him a coward? Good Lord. And I mean that literally. Good Lord in heaven above.
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5: With SRN News, I'm Bob Agnew in Washington. Shippers, including FedEx and UPS, had acted as customs brokers, I should say, for those imported packages and received tariff refunds from the U.S. government. They've now started to pass on those refunds to the customers who originally paid them. In February, as you may recall, the Supreme Court struck down sweeping tariffs implemented by President Trump and also ordered the government to return the tariffs have collected. White House Press Secretary Caroline Leavitt says she's leaving her post to spend more time raising her two children, a boy who is 2 years old and a three-month-old child she had earlier this year. She is expected to remain a close advisor to President Trump. Tons of aid from regional partners and the U.S. has begun to roll into Colombia as the search for survivors in the rubble of that powerful earthquake grow more desperate, still hoping to find survivors. The quake happened on Monday. This is SRN News.
6: This is a Bloomberg Money Minute. The S&P 500 right now in record high territory as a decline in wholesale inflation, just like we saw yesterday in consumer inflation, is reinforcing bets among investors that the Federal Reserve will not have to raise interest rates when it meets next month. So right now on Wall Street, the Dow is up just a small fraction. The Nasdaq is up nearly 1%. The S&P 500 above 7,800 for the first time ever, up 0.75%. And oil is lower. It's around $81 a barrel. As for that read on producer prices in July, well, they cooled by a little bit more than expected, thanks mostly to cheaper energy prices. Still, wholesale inflation, it rose 4.7% from a year ago. That remains way above the Fed's longtime target of a 2% increase in prices. About the biggest gainer on Wall Street this hour, shares of Birkenstock, the maker of those clunky leather sandals. Well, last quarter sales were strong. Shares are up 17%. Tom Busby.
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1: 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Get ready to be part of something better. Let's get your take on Lawrence O'Donnell and others believing that our president is cowardly based on what happened in Turkey. When I played the clip, I actually got literally physically sick to my stomach that there are people who know better. Lawrence O'Donnell knows Trump is no coward. I mean, if the guy was a coward, he'd never leave that fortress at 1600 Pennsylvania Avenue. I pray for him every day. I pray for his safety, his security, and everybody around him. I pray that he is never harmed. And you have to wonder how the Lawrence O'Donnells of the world can throw any of that caution to the wind. They hate him so much that I believe they would be satisfied with an unthinkable outcome. Well, how else could you do? Do you know what they'd be doing if Barack Obama had been shot at four times? Do you know what the media would be doing if President Hillary Clinton had been the survivor of multiple assassination attempts? That's all we would be covering, morning, noon, and night. What a horrible country we're in that wants to kill Barack Obama, the first black president. Oh, look at all the... He didn't have one. Not one. Nobody took a shot at him, thank God. Nobody ever tried to kill him by firing a gun at him. Well, Trump's only had it happen multiple times. And what's he do? He gets up, blood coming down his face, thrusts his fist in the air and says, fight. And you're going to call him a coward, Lawrence O'Donnell? You're disgusting. These people disgust me. And the story out of Turkey, I guess, just plays into that reprehensible narrative. Could it have been done differently in Turkey? Maybe. Could they have grounded Air Force One and told everybody to fly home commercially? And yes, I looked it up. There are commercial flights that go in and out of Turkey. Probably. But to use that as an excuse to condemn the man as cowardly? You got to be kidding me. James in Georgia, you're on the Mike Gallagher Show. Our number is 800-655-MIKE, by the way. We have an open line. Hi, James. How are you, sir?
2: Hey, excellent, Mike. I just wanted to comment on President Trump. You know, he's such a coward that he continues to play golf, attends the World Cup, puts himself out there in front of, which I'm sure the Secret Service would prefer him not to do. So he is such a true coward.
1: I mean, James, I don't know about you, but every time he goes to one of those events, I hold my breath. Every time. Every single, I wish he didn't. I wish he wouldn't go to all these events.
2: Trump.
1: That's him.
2: That's Trump, though. That's him.
1: Right. And guess what that means? The guy's fearless. I mean, come on. Give me a break that he's a coward. Thanks, James. Great point. I mean, he's a coward. Lawrence O'Donnell wouldn't leave the house if he had been subjected to all of the violence that has been directed to President Trump. I wouldn't leave the house. Trust me, I'm no tough guy. I don't want anybody blowing my head off. You think I want somebody out there shooting at me? I wouldn't get out of bed. Trust me. I'd be in bed more. I'd be like that, the couple, the grandparents in Willy Wonka. Just build the life around me in the bed. I'd never leave the bed for any reason. I'd be afraid to go down the hall and go to the bathroom. I'd be in the bed 24/7 watching, you know, Salem News Channel. But for these ghouls, these gargoyles, to accuse this man of being a chicken, coward. Trump always chickens out. Oh, yeah, he's a coward. Yeah, he's some coward, all right. My gosh. Nathan in Illinois. Hey, Nathan, welcome aboard. How you doing, sir?
0: Hey, Mike, thanks for having me.
1: You bet. Appreciate the call.
0: Couple of things. Sure. First of all, president is the most important man in the country, whether it's Trump, Obama, Clinton, whoever.
1: Sure.
0: And the Secret Service is calling the shots. That's it. There's no countermanding that. Secondly, there are a lot of contingencies and countermeasures that Air Force One has. I don't think if they left people on the plane, the concern was somebody's going to shoot this plane down, because there's a lot of countermeasures. But I do think that these things tend to happen in multi-tiered attacks, and I think that if he was on that plane, there may have been other concerns, and we wouldn't even know, of course. But yeah. I really don't think that they thought that plane was going down. I think it was an abundance of caution.
1: Yeah, you're addressing a real important part of this, is there's a lot we may not have known about why they thought his life was in danger. And I'll tell you, Nathan, what is wild. I watched Hannity cover this last night. Now, Sean and I go way back. I haven't talked to Sean in a long time, but he and I started in radio together in New York City. He was brought over to WABC Radio after he already had a gig at Fox News, and Phil Boyce put him on the radio. And Sean and I started at ABC Radio at the same time. And so we've been through a lot together, and I love the guy. Always rooting for him, always proud of him. He shared last night on his show, in talking about this turkey thing and the threats that President Trump faces, he said on air that when Trump faced the assassination attempt at the Washington, D.C., the correspondence dinner, where the guy burst in and almost, you know, wanted to kill him, Sean picks up the phone, he said, called President Trump on his cell phone. Trump answered the phone, and they chatted away about the death threat that Trump just experienced. Now, there's Sean Hannity, a TV talk show host, calling the leader of the free world on his cell phone. How many people do you think have Trump's cell phone number on speed dial? Well, apparently Sean does. I'm watching that last night. I thought, you have got to be kidding me. Can you imagine how, thank goodness Sean remains a real humble guy, because anybody else, that'd go right to our heads. We're going to pick up the phone now and chat with President Trump moments after somebody nearly killed him. How you doing, President Trump? How you feeling? Did you duck? 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
1: I was doom scrolling as usual, like the teenage kid girl that I am. I'm just looking at going up and down X. And there's a text or a post. I keep saying text, a post. Sitting here in Brewer, Maine at 8:41 a.m. Eastern time, coffee hot, gorgeous day, and my favorite two hosts on the air, online, Mark Davis, Mike Gallagher. God bless, gentlemen. How about that? So if anyone wants to show some love to, well, hello there, at Thomas Moore, you say thanks for saying such nice things to Mike and Mark to get us started today.
2: That's that makes the me feel best. Good. That Brewer is the Maine. Best. I
1: and Mark,
2: I enjoy that. You're fresh back from Maine.
1: I want to go back. I'm looking at property up there. I'm starting to, I mean, except that it's a blue run state. I mean, I don't know. They may not let me in, but Hewitt lives there. Hewitt spends a lot of time in Maine. A lot of people do. Yep. Oh, the kind of the craggy seashore
2: coastline, and the wicked coastline. Lobster
1: rolls. I mean, my goodness. Hey, let's start. I want to start with this. We haven't talked about the infamous cargo truck decoy escape of Donald Trump.
2: Yeah.
1: How do we feel about this, Mark? Because I'm going to be honest with you. Take away our support for the man completely.

0: put onto the side that we know how rotten the anti-Trump world is, and they don't care if he get, they don't care if anything happens to him. We know that. But how does it look when they took him, they speared him away from the plane and left everybody else on the plane to take off and like nothing was wrong?
1: Well, there's,
0: could there not have been a better way to do this?
1: I don't know what it would be. And for those going, this was last month, Ankara, Turkey. Turkey, NATO member, but a Muslim country. And I'm not suggesting that means everybody's in danger on the streets of Ankara, but you're a little closer to Iran. And the belief was, I guess, that there might have been an Iranian assassination attempt that may have been taking shape. So they spirited the president away in like a food cart onto another plane while Air Force One took off thereafter. Just this morning, I've heard that, look, they had like fighter jets on the wing. It's not like everybody, like the lives on the plane were expendable. Now, of course, that was media. But wasn't it also like Caroline? What was, and again, was Rubio on the plane? On Air Force One?
0: I think they got Hegseth and Rubio off the plane.
1: There were some folks on that plane. I mean, there were administration official, but it wasn't just reporters.
0: There were people on the plane. I mean, and if that's your wife or your daughter or your husband or your dad, you're going to say, wait a minute, you got Trump. Now, look, I get the argument. He's the most important guy. He's the president.
1: There's a level of protection that he's going to get by himself.
0: I saw an interview yesterday on Fox News, and I forget, I think it was on Will Cain's show or somebody, but no, maybe it was, I don't remember what show it was, but there were two guests, and one of the guests was a military guy and a security expert.
1: I know exactly. Was it Hannity last night?
0: Well, who did he talk to?
1: He had two guests. There was a guy named Dan Hoffman, because I've got it right later on. Dan Hoffman with the CIA, and Rick Scarpoli, a former Secret Service agent, and he just kind of wanted their opinion about it.
0: So look at you, Dan Hoffman, because that's exactly who it was, said what I was thinking. I wish there would have been a better way to do it. And you know what the better way to do it would have been?
1: Please.
0: You ground the plane. You just say, we're not going to take off while there's a security threat. Sorry, we're going to make sure we eliminate the security threat, and we're not going to take off until we know all things are clear. Instead, they put... I guess, and I'm trying to take my love of Trump out of this, because I saw that miserable Lawrence O'Donnell calling Trump a coward. We all know what a coward he is. Look at him. He's sneaking away in a food beverage cart. What a coward. What a chicken he is. Yeah. Hey, O'Donnell, how many times have you been on the ground with blood streaming down your face
1: when
0: somebody tried to blow your brains out?
1: Thank you.
0: You miscreant, degenerate pig. I'm so sick of these people rooting for this guy's demise. And so, he's not a coward. He's following with the, and here's something about Hannity. I'm glad you mentioned Hannity. Mm-hmm. So Hannity is interviewing these guys, and he talks about the assassination attempt at the White House Correspondents' Dinner. Did you catch that?
1: I set it up. I said, let's see what these guys say, and we're all going to learn together. But how did that unfold?
0: Well, here's how it unfolded. Now, first of all, our own personal friendship with Sean Hannity. Let's take that into consideration.
1: I love him. Buddy for a long time.
0: Sean and I started together at WABC Radio in New York at the same time. He gave me lots of advice. I was having lots of problems with a co-host. He advised me on that co-host. He and I were friends. We lifted each other up. I love him. We go back many, many years. Here's a guy who casually shared on TV last night that when somebody tried to kill Trump at the White House Correspondents Dinner, Sean picked up the phone and called Trump, who was now backstage in the safe room, and they talked for a while, and Sean could hear conversations in the background of the Secret Service saying, no, Mr. President, you can't go back out there. Trump is saying, I want to go back out. I want to go out there.
1: Keep and the dinner going. The show must go on.
0: And Sean's listening to the conversation because, I don't know, Sean picks up his iPhone and calls the leader of the free world on the cell phone, and Trump answers it.
1: That's my buddy.
0: Sean Hannity. You think you can, how many people can call Trump like that?
1: I bet it's more than you think. I don't mean it's a million, but the average president is so inside the bubble. Trump doesn't do the bubble in some ways. I guarantee
0: there's
1: some treasured media folks and advisors and just friends and stuff from
0: the
1: real estate.
0: You can't call the president of the United States on his cell phone.
1: I'll bet you are closer to being able to do that than you think.
0: He loves you. We've got a history, but I would never think of calling the guy. He's the president, and he almost got killed. And I'm going to call him. Hey, Mr. President, how you doing? How was the steak? Were you okay? I mean, he's calling him. Sean's calling him from his mansion in West Palm. So I think I'm going to call Trump, see how he's doing. Yeah. What? In what world are we living in? The whole world has gone bonkers. I'm telling you. And good for him. I think it's great for Sean. Speaking of bonkers, I'm supposed to go off on a cruise this November with Scott Jennings.
1: Yeah.
0: Well, I wonder if that trip's now up in the air. Huh? Are you reading what the Daily Beast is saying? Caroline Leavitt has announced she's stepping down.
1: Right.
0: Guess who the surprise front runner is to replace her?
1: Not a chance. I saw that too. That is the Oprah for President syndrome, where you take somebody who would.
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0: 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Have a terrific rest of your day. Be safe. Keep fighting the good fight. I'm Mike Gallagher. God bless America.

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6: News this hour at Town Hall. I'm Bob Agnew in Washington. There are some concerns being raised by both parents and doctors over those new White House directives on vaccinations.
7: Earlier this week, President Trump said the plan is to separate childhood vaccinations.
8: At 1 year, you should have 5 separate visits for vaccines rather than getting them all in the same day.
7: Health experts say vaccination rates are likely to fall because parents will need to take children to more appointments. There is also concern over the financial cost. Vaccine makers will need to build new manufacturing plants capable of producing millions of extra doses. Individual shots have not been marketed separately in the U.S. for decades. I'm Lisa Dwyer.
6: White House Press Secretary Caroline Leavitt says she's leaving her post to spend more time raising her 2 children, a little boy who's 2 years old and a 3-month-old daughter. Next question is, who will take her place?
9: With news Caroline Leavitt is leaving her post in the Trump administration as White House Press Secretary, names being floated as to who might replace her. Reportedly on the list, Alina Habba, the former acting U.S. attorney for New Jersey, Breitbart Washington Bureau Chief Matthew Boyle, and Katie Miller, a former aide to Elon Musk at Doge and the wife of Deputy Chief of Staff for Policy Stephen Miller. Also in the mix, Principal Deputy Press Secretary Anna Kelly.
6: That is Laura Winters reporting. The dog days of summer are taking a bite out of Europe this year. Large parts of Western Europe sweltering as Britain and France experience their fifth heat wave of the season. Forecasters predict temperatures could reach 100 degrees in central and southeast England. That would make it the hottest days of the year. France, meanwhile, seeing temperatures as high as 104. Abnormally, for both of these countries, as neither actually depend on air conditioning, it is very rarely used outside of shops and offices. More at townhall.com.
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0: President of Gunderson Capital Management. Here is professional money manager, Bill Gunderson.
1: And welcome to the Thursday, August 13th edition of the Best Stocks Now show. This is Bill Gunderson, President of Gunderson Capital Management. I'm here with Barry Kite, our chartered financial analyst and certified financial planner. Never a dull moment, you can say that, in the markets. There's plenty of news to talk about again here today. Well, we've got a Dow company that has reported earnings in Cisco. Where does Cisco stand in today's parlance, in today's world? One of the great stocks of all time, but it's a little bit on the mature side. We've got the deficit swelling. Wow, I couldn't even believe that. I don't think Trump has delivered on a shrinking our national deficit. We had a bad month as far as that goes. We've got initial jobless claims coming in every Thursday. That happens. And we've got the all-important PPI. And I would say that any rally in the market today will be brought to you by the Producer Price Index, which Barry will be picking apart here in a moment. Another interesting story that I want to talk about is we know about this shortage in the memory chips. That has been one of the driving forces in the market this year. In fact, two or three of the best performers in the market, Micron, SanDisk, and then you've got the Korean players, SK Hynix and Samsung. But enter stage left from a communist country, YMTC, that all of a sudden is rising up and gaining market share. All right? And we've seen how, you know, very similar things like this have happened. Look at the degradation of Apple sales in China. Look at the degradation of other companies that were doing Tesla doing business in China, and all of a sudden China has SUV or EVs of their own, and you see the major degradation in EV prices and whatnot, and how it has hurt Tesla's market share. Apple has lost a lot of market share to Huawei. And now you've got this kind of monopoly of four companies. What do you call that, an oligopoly? I don't remember. There was another word for that when there's more than one company creating, kind of like OPEC, right, where they control and kind of manipulate the prices. You've got four major memory makers, chip makers out there in the world, and all of a sudden you've got YMTC, not YMCA, YMTC joining in and all of a sudden taking market share from Micron, SanDisk, SK Hynix, and Samsung. Is that a threat? And I think you can also say the same thing about AI, where, you know, OpenAI, Anthropic, Grok, Gemini, they have cheap competition coming from DeepSeek and others in China, Alibaba with theirs. NetEase with their version of AI. So the China threat and bringing prices down continues, and now it could be happening in the memory markets here. Okay, we'll start with
2: the... Used to be solar panels, right, Bill?
1: Solar panels.
2: Steel, and now...
1: dumping cheap steel on the markets. Yeah. The solar panels, they definitely pretty much wiped out all of the solar makers in America. I haven't heard much from First Solar lately out of Phoenix. Well, let's look at a chart. Yeah, it's pretty dead in the water. Solar has lost a lot of market share in many ways. It's not as popular as it once was. And then, of course, the Chinese kind of destroying the market with their dumping. And, of course, there was all the allegations of the Uyghur Muslims and slave labor. I saw videos on YouTube of what's their solar company over there, solar panel? They have a big one. We actually owned it for a little while.
2: I was trying to remember it as we did. I was trying to remember it as it was coming out. It's a name that we haven't talked about in 4 years.
1: Really, it skyrocketed.
2: The Biden administration came on board.
1: Yes, it skyrocketed in the year of COVID and around there when all those speculative stocks, like Teladoc and some of the Chinese solar stock. All kinds of stuff was moving that shouldn't have been moving at that time, but there was all that free money floating around from all of the COVID stimulus. So anyways, there's another threat now, the memory market. And, you know, look, is it just a matter of time until they have a NVIDIA-like chip? I'm sure they're working day and night to produce an NVIDIA-like chip. So they always remain a threat. They're a threat in outer space with rockets, all kinds of different things. Okay, we're going to begin today. Yesterday we got the CPI report. We had a nice rally in the market because the consumer price index came in about where expected, maybe a little lighter. I think it was 3.3% core inflation. The market rallies on that. Why? Because the fear of a rate hike dissipates. I don't know what the odds are right now. Those prediction markets, they change by the day. I would say maybe it's 50-50 that we get a rate hike before the end of the year.
2: Yeah, we're 65% now after 65% that we stay the same at the next meeting after this PPI report.
1: And
2: the PPI
1: report, so there we go.
2: So it came in.
1: So now you're seeing a rally today in the market, brought to you by our friends at the PPI index, which also came in benign. All right, it was unchanged, in fact. Now, that doesn't mean it's sky high. Prices are sky high, and they're not coming down anytime soon. But at least the rising prices have now at least leveled off. So I guess that's good news. On a year-over-year basis, PPI inflation rose 4.7%. That's still a little hot in my book.
2: It's definitely hot for the year. Yeah, I mean, yes. Consensus was 4.9, so that's why you're getting some pop in the pop in prices today from CPI, like you said, yesterday, and then PPI today. Those aren't stock symbols, folks. Those are
1: you can't buy an ETF on the PPI or the CPI. I did read about the misery index is going down. I thought, well, how come there's not an ETF yet on the misery index? That's what misery. I'd probably invest in, because I think misery goes up as time goes on. But the other thing I would say here, the bond market is reacting favorably to today's PPI report. The 10-year is down to 4.64. I mean, it's not a big move. It was 4.68 yesterday or something like that. We're still too high. Interest rates are still too high. It's hurting the building industry. It's hurting the housing industry. It's hurting the real estate industry. It's hurting the mortgage industry. It's hurting the auto industry. I don't know how you get interest rates down. The Fed can do that, but then they don't want to increase inflation, so you're kind of between a rock and a hard place. But having said that, I've been around a little bit longer than Barry. I remember, over time, that 30-year mortgage for a home has been in the 5, 6, 7% area. We had an anomaly for several years when it went down to 3%. That was way stretched beyond the mean. And anybody from my generation, if you grew up listening to Bob Dylan and the Doors and the Rolling Stones and the Beatles, you remember that mortgage prices were always in the 6, 7.
2: Double
1: they even
2: digits.
1: Got as high as 12 and 13 during the Carter administration.
2: Right.
1: So to have them down at 3 there for a while, now that creates a problem, because people that are sitting there on a 3% 30-year mortgage, they're not going to trade up. They're not going to sell their home and move to a larger home, because then they've got to get, so most of your deals in the market right now are cash deals, because nobody wants to take on, and it's totally brought the refi market. Oh, sometimes you'll see a drop, maybe of a quarter of a percent, and there will be a little bit of refi action. But for the most part, the refi market is totally dead. And what's that one where you took a mortgage against your home? Not a mortgage against
2: like
1: your
2: home. HELOC, like a home.
1: But the other one where you actually, they take over your home.
2: Oh, reverse mortgage. Reverse mortgage.
1: I think that's all kind of done, come to an end. So we need to get the interest rates down. So anyway, this is September rates hold steady. Initial jobless claims rise a little bit more, but 209,000 is a very low number. The only chink in the armor of the jobs market was last Friday's jobs report, which actually showed a loss of jobs for the first time in, I don't know, 10 years or something like that. We're hoping it was a one-off, an anomaly, and the initial jobless claims seem to confirm that maybe here today. We shall see. We'll be right back. It's the Best Knox Now show. We're going to talk about Cisco, Madison Square Garden, China, all kinds of things today.
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8: In 1783, the Revolutionary War was nearly over, but America's future remained uncertain. Officers in the Continental Army were angry. Congress had failed to provide promised pay, and some considered using the Army's power to force the government's hand. George Washington understood their frustration, but he also knew the liberty they had fought to win could be destroyed by the very army that secured it. Washington confronted his officers and urged them to choose honor, patience, and loyalty to the Republic over rebellion. He could have used their anger to increase his own power. Instead, he used his influence to restrain it. Power asks what it can take. Character asks what duty requires. Washington's lesson still stands. Freedom survives when leaders place principle above ambition and remain faithful to God, country, and the people they serve.
9: Maybe you've thought about taking a cruise. Maybe you've even talked yourself out of it. But this is not just another vacation. This is the Gulf of America Cruise. 7 days through the Caribbean with Mike Gallagher, Scott Jennings, Larry O'Connor, Jennifer Horn, and a ship full of people who love this country. No packing and unpacking, no complicated planning, just great destinations, meaningful conversations, and a once-in-a-generation celebration of America's 250th. This November, be there. Text CRUISE to 94878 to book your cabin today.

0: And welcome back here to the second quarter of today's Best Stocks Now show. I don't know who invented the misery index, Barry. Probably some cranky old guy at Yale or something like that. I don't know. It is the sum.
1: Well, you know, it was an economist.
0: Yeah. Had to because be an economist by nature. Yes. I mean, they've been predicting recessions for the last 10 out of 10 years.
1: The dismal science is what it's known as. So, yeah, probably came right out of the misery index.
0: Yes. Well, it's the sum of the year-over-year CPI. Okay. So imagine what it was when CPI was running at 11% and the unemployment rate. Okay, those two things together. It's good to know. Maybe we could credit Trump with this. I don't know. But the misery index just gave Americans a little bit of breathing room. It rolled over again in July to just 7.5%. This comes from Liz Ann Saunders, the chief investment strategist. She's been around for quite a while. She tends to be a little bit on the negative side herself. She is the chief investment strategist for Schwab. And their financial, research. So the misery, that's good news. The misery index coming down. But this one caught my eye before we get into individual stocks. The U.S. government's deficit swelled to $432 billion in July, higher than the consensus of $324 billion and more than double the $120 billion deficit in June. Ouch. Year to date, the deficit stands at $1.8 trillion, already exceeding the Treasury's $1.8 trillion deficit for all of 2025. Customs duties, chiefly tariffs, were down. The government paid $33 billion in refunds on tariffs during the month. Collections were down this month. So the deficit continues to swell. And I don't know, Barry, if that ever becomes an election item. What if some guy comes along and says, look, I'm running on the platform of decreasing the national debt. That's not a very popular platform.
1: No one's going to vote. I heard a senator say once in a small group, and he was actually running for re-election and won. But he said, you know, he actually made the comment that our electorate expects too much from us, is what he meant. And what he was talking about is the fact that
0: they have to deliver.
1: You know, whether it's, you know, government programs or whatever, it's just that no one wants to hear austerity. And no one's going to vote for austerity, unfortunately.
0: No.
1: So.
0: No, and there's not a politician around that knows how to say no. So they got to keep the people happy. Michael Burry, speaking of the misery index, he claimed, we went into depth yesterday about Nebius and the role that Nebius plays. It's a Netherlands company that plays in the AI data center space. And I talked about the booming sales at Nebius, but it hadn't crossed the profitability line yet, which that's not a big deal. I mean, if your sales are booming, eventually you're going to go positive on the bottom line. But Burry said that yesterday Nebius was the top of what a boom looks like. So anyways, if that was a, we'll see if that was a bellwether yesterday. When Nebius stock yesterday was up, what was it up? About 18-20% somewhere in there, and it's up 20, another 3.5% today. That's a powerful chart on Nebius. Nebius is now a $65 billion company. That I suppose one can look back at the year 2000 and find a moment. Maybe it was AOL. I remember when they did valuations on AOL based on how many people were signing up for the service.
1: Users.
0: Forget
1: yes,
0: about the
1: right.
0: sales.
1: How many new users?
0: Forget about the earnings. They were eyeballs, users, blah, blah, blah. And maybe that was definitely one of the signs of a top. I think maybe, the selling of broadcast.com by the Dallas Mavericks owner for $1 billion. And then, of course, Time Warner bought AOL for some astronomical price. But Burry's saying is nebulous yesterday is what the top of a boom looks like. I don't know. He looks more like a fool every single day. Maybe he'll eventually be right. But he continues to take big short positions in a lot of these big names. He increased his shorts on Micron, Oracle. I don't have a problem with that one. Mercado Libre. Okay, so this is Michael Burry. He's in the news every day. They love to quote the guy. Him and Kathy Wood are the two most quotable people there in the market. Now, here's the one that caught my eye, and I just gave a little bit of an appetizer on it. China's Yangtze Memory Technologies. This is not a publicly traded company. YMTC is rapidly gaining ground in the global NAND memory market. Now, that's very important right there. They are not competing in the HBM, the high bandwidth memory market, which is where really most of this boom is happening. But they are definitely competing big time in the lower end of the memory market. They have now captured a 14% global NAND shipment share, narrowly edging out Kioxia. I didn't know about Japan having a player. I'll have to look into that. And moving ahead of Micron, Micron has a 13% market share in this space, NAND. Samsung has got a 25% share, and SK Hynix has a 22% share. So, you know, look, in the end, it's a natural process. The supply-demand equation has been working since the days of Noah and way before Noah, I'm sure. Spices out of India and whatever the at the time, pelts. There was big pelt demand in the 1800s out of Canada. There's always been a supply-demand equation. And when you have the shortage in memory chips, you have suppliers coming into the market, raising memory supply, and eventually that will bring prices down. So that's taking place, but it's a slow process, and it's really the high end of the memory market that is where the action is right now. All right, so Chipotle contains its international growth push, which is first restaurant in Saudi Arabia. You know, Saudi Arabia continues to become more and more Americanized, and we'll see whether or not a burrito bowl can. But Chipotle has not been a good stock. It has not been a good stock at all. Restaurant stocks are a struggle at best. You know, in my daily walk, I see Cava, I see Shake Shack, I see Chipotle, all of them. That's good to pick up a little lunch there, but as far as stocks go, I don't like them at all. Okay, we've got a Dow stock reporting today. We've got a couple of pretty important AI players also reporting that we're going to get to. And also Madison Square Garden, just for fun.
2: With SRN News, I'm Bob Agnew in Washington. Shippers, including FedEx and UPS, that acted as customs brokers for imported packages have begun returning tariff refunds to customers who originally paid those charges. The refunds follow a Supreme Court ruling in February that struck down broad tariffs imposed by President Trump in March of 2025, also ordered that money to be repaid. There is some concern emerging from parents and physicians over the new White House directives on vaccinations. The new rules call for separating combination shots for childhood vaccinations, including the measles, mumps, and rubella, or MMR vaccine, into separate injections. Appointments for that and other vaccinations should be spaced out now whenever possible. The order states concerns also rising over the impact on scheduling all those separate shots and for manufacturers who need to tool up and produce individual shots. They've been working on that joint vaccine now for many decades. This is SR.
3: This is a Bloomberg Money Minute. Pending home sales inching higher this month. After a dismal July for housing, mostly because of the war in Iran sent mortgage rates higher, pending home sales, deals that have been agreed to haven't been finalized, moved 0.4% higher in the first week of August, according to Redfin. But a lot of priced out would-be buyers are still on the sidelines. Wholesale inflation slowing down in July by more than expected thanks to lower energy costs. It still rose by 4.7% from a year ago. But on Wall Street, stocks are mostly higher. Investors think that decrease in inflation is enough to stop the Fed from hiking rates next month. Now, the Dow is down about a fifth of a percent. The tech-heavy NASDAQ up 0.5%. The S&P 500 up nearly 0.5%. It's in record-high territory. And state-run media in Iran says no ship can safely pass through the Strait of Hormuz without authorization from Iran, countering claims by President Trump that the U.S. controls the strait. Still, oil is lower. Right now, it's at $82.50 a barrel. Tom Busby.
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0: welcome back here to the second half of today's Best Stocks Now show. There's some pretty interesting stocks here in the news today. Earnings season is not quite over yet. I want to do this one real quick. U.S. natural gas output was on track for a record in 2026. So more gas is coming out of the U.S. than ever before. And I just look at probably the number one stock on liquid natural gas is the one with the symbol LNG, Cheniere Energy. And that's the one we own. It's done pretty good. It's having a pretty good year. It's got a very nice chart. They're going to make $16.61 in earnings next year. So a little bit of exposure there is not too bad. The next one I want to talk about is Cerebras. You ever heard of Cerebras, Barry? It is a fairly recent IPO. It was a hot one, okay? It's out of Sunnyvale, California, where we'll be headed early next year, late this year. I can't remember one of those. I can't wait to get back to one of my favorite areas of the world, the Silicon Valley. Cerebras is a very interesting company. It's not quite an NVIDIA. They went public in May of this year. This is one of the hottest IPOs of 2026 at $185, and it immediately went down to $162. But on the day it went public, it soared, which is typical. Barry, it got up to $350 on day one. There's a lesson here. There's a lesson here. When a company goes public, SpaceX did the same thing. It soared for 2 days and then went down every day after that. So don't get caught up in the hoopla of a new IPO going public. Cerebras on day one went to 300 and actually it went to 386. Now it's 234. So somebody bought it at 386. I didn't. I didn't buy it at any price on that day. But Cerebras is now a $72 billion company. And I was just looking at this here. What these chips are doing now, I mean, the Silicon Valley, this stuff is on steroids now. This thing computes trillions of computations. It is packing trillions of transistors and hundreds of thousands of AI cores into one chip. Cerebras specializes in AI semiconductors, supercomputers, and cloud computing solutions. Those are all the right buzzwords. Designed to handle large...
1: It makes supercomputer clusters, which is supercomputer clusters, Bill. That's what they make.
0: Well, I've had the Reese's peanut clusters. Is it anything like that? Its flagship product is the Wafer Scale Engine, WSE, currently in its third generation. It's the largest AI chip ever built. I think I'm going to get one for my desk. Just to look at it. Unlike conventional chip. Remember when I bought some antimony? I bought a piece of antimony during the rare earth craze. I still have a little piece of antimony, a square. It's a rare earth. Unlike conventional chips, the WSE uses almost an entire silicon wafer. Well, that's good. That's thrifty to use the whole wafer. As a single processor packing trillions of transistors. What does that look like? And hundreds of thousands of AI cores into one chip. This design reduces data transfer bottlenecks. We don't want those to happen. And latency compared to GPU clusters, enabling faster AI computations. Well, this is an important company, founded in 2015. All right, so they reported their quarter.
1: And two big partnerships, too, Bill. They've got two big partnerships, one with AWS, Amazon Web Services, and OpenAI. And they also have a couple of big customers in the United Arab Emirates that they're providing chips for. So they're one of the... Probably one of the most, up-and-coming, you would say,
0: Yeah,
1: right?
0: No, I don't hear a partnership with NVIDIA, though. This is about the only one that NVIDIA
1: I think they're trying to compete.
0: I'm sure it's going to happen. Maybe they see Cerebras as a competitor. So Cerebras reports their quarter. This is important. Quarterly reports are really, really important. It gives us a temperature of the company. They came in with $209 million in sales versus $103 million last year. So their sales have doubled year over year. The narrow the gap of how much money they're losing, they only lost 5 cents this time around versus, it's hard to understand here what their final their quarter was, but their earnings were down 103% and they lost money. They're hoping to go profitable in 2027. So you've got 100% growth in sales year over year. And you've got a loss of 5 cents per share, and the stock is down 10.5% today, and it's now 40% below its 52-week high, which was the day it went public, and it currently has a market cap of $72.7 billion. I would just put this into the range. This is a long-term stock. Maybe not as long-term as SpaceX because they have products out there now. They have sales. They have customers. They have growing sales. This is one to keep an eye on, definitely. But it's on the speculative side because they're not profitable yet. And they're subject to multiple compression. The price-to-sales ratio right now has got to be pretty darn high on Cerebras, SRBS. So I don't know. I think I'll just pass for now. Now we're going to go to the other end of the spectrum. Cerebras is a new kid on the block, whereas Cisco has been around, one of the pioneers in the whole technology revolution. I remember one day living in San Diego for many, many, many years, like I did, about 50 years I lived in San Diego. I went to the Gas Lamp Quarter. Maybe I was walking to a Padre game or something. And the whole Gas Lamp Quarter, which is it's a couple blocks long, was covered in red carpet, Barry. I go, what the heck is going on here? And it was closed off to the public, and bands were playing. Cisco had rented the whole Gas Lamp Quarter for their employees, and they were having a shindig. This is back in the heyday when Cisco, of course,
1: Chambers. Chambers is running around. What was his first name? Chambers.
0: John Chambers. The CEO
1: John Chambers.
0: Yeah, I think he still is the CEO. I think, but it's not quite the company. I don't know if they're renting out. Maybe they're renting out, Second Avenue, not the Gas Lamp Quarter. But Cisco is down 7.5%. That doesn't surprise me because the earnings growth has slowed down considerably. The dividend yield has gone up. This is all a bad sign for a growth stock. This is where a growth stock eventually ends up, increasing their dividend. They become a dividend aristocrat. But I like earnings aristocrats, companies that are increasing their earnings. So they came in with a decent quarter, but it is low single digits. They came in with $1.06 in earnings versus 96 cents last year. That's 10% growth. So you're not going to get a glamour multiple like some of these other stocks. Cisco right now has a P.E. ratio of 27. And a forward P.E. ratio of about 21. So it's trading at a market multiple right now, above the market or below the market, right at a market. And I would say that for the most part, it's a market performer, and that shows up when we look at the performance, which has been declining in recent years. You could do a lot worse than Cisco, but I think you can do a lot better. It has had a good year. It's up 63% this year, as it has caught fire a little bit with the AI. It's down 7.4% today. My issue with Cisco is the current valuation. I require 80% or more upside potential over the next 5 years. And when I use the consensus growth rate for Cisco that is out there on the street and take their earnings estimates and extrapolate that out over the next 5 years,

0: premier growth portfolio, which it once was one of the great premier growth stocks of all time. Nowadays, it might show up in the value, relative value portfolio, but I don't see enough upside potential here. We'll be right back.
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0: And with you.
6: I was in the middle of the Atlantic Ocean when it happened. 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

0: And welcome back here to the final segment of today's Best Stocks Now show. Well, a few other companies in the news here today. Coherent, I want to talk about a little bit. This is a pretty important stock, actually, as far as the AI revolution goes. Coherent has been around a while, quite a while. I can remember Coherent from way back. They are in the chip, you know, kind of the chip manufacturing, the equipment business. Coherent is right now down 3.2%, but I just want to go over some numbers, C-O-H-R, and they're pretty impressive, okay? Over the last 10 years, Coherent, let me type this into the app here, the Best Stocks Now app. I use the web version, beststocksnowapp.com. Coherent, C-O-H-R, over the last 10 years has delivered 32% per year return to investors. That's better than Cisco. Maybe they'll run out the gas lamp quarter someday. I'll go down there on the red carpet and the Coherent people are dancing and partying late into the night and the bands are playing. Okay, now over the last 5 years, you know, since I've been in the business in the late 90s, the chip sector, the semiconductor sector has been the best sector by far, and Coherent is part of that. Over the last 3 years, Coherent has delivered to their investors, their shareholders. This is what I like, rewarding shareholders, 41% per year for the last 5 years, with no guarantees going forward, obviously. The market is 15% per year. So once again, much better numbers than Cisco's. Coherent's now a $70 billion company. This is no slouch. Headquartered in Pennsylvania, by the way. Saxonburg, Pennsylvania, PA. Maybe I'll take a little trip up there sometime and visit the factory. Over the last 3 years, listen to this, Barry. Talk about being in the center of the movement here, the revolution. Over the last 3 years, Coherent, 99% per year. Why didn't I just put my whole Roth IRA into Coherent 3 years ago and forget about it? Woulda, coulda, shoulda. You know, that's the story of my life. The market's been doing 24% per year, which is way above average, but Coherent, 99%. And over this year, Coherent, year-to-date, since the beginning of the year, Coherent's up 93%. And I disclose that we own Coherent in our emerging growth portfolio. Do we also own it in our ultra-growth portfolio? I believe we might. Yes, both of those.
1: Yeah, I think we do. Yeah.
0: And I think it's a worthy one. I really do. I think when you're looking for an emerging or ultra growth, this is not Cisco yet. It's not NVIDIA yet. It's not Applied Materials yet. By the way, Applied Materials will report after the close today. But look at this growth in earnings. 2023, $1.67. 2024, it doubles to $3.53. 2025, $5.61. 2026, $9.37. And next year, $14. Now, Cerebras can only dream and hope for earnings growth like this. Coherent has it. And that points out another fact. I mean, you can buy stocks that someday hope to be profitable, the SpaceX's of the world, the Cerebras of the world, or you can buy stocks that are ramping up their profits now, today. It's up to you. You're going out on a limb buying companies that hope to, they're a story stock, their sales are booming, the Nimbuses of the world, the CoreWeaves of the world, the one we just talked about. Cerebrus of the world.
1: Nibius too.
0: Yes, and you've got Coherent, which is much further along in their life cycle. This is no longer a fresh IPO that ran up on day one. They've been around. Coherent's been around. But all of a sudden, you know, they're in a sweet spot in the market, much like Western Digital, much like Seagate, much like Applied Materials, much like Micron, much like SanDisk and all the others. They're in the right place at the right time. Coherent has phenomenal track record. Now, the second part of this equation is let's look out over the next 5 years. I'm not recommending this stock, by the way. I just go over and point out companies, and I do disclose if we own them or not. As I look at the valuation on Coherent, it has 84% upside potential, and I'm using a very conservative growth rate of 15% per year over the next 5 years. So I think there's a lot of room for error in there. Their quarter that they just produced, their earnings were up 74%. Their sales were up 34%. This is what Can Slim is all about. Current earnings, annual earnings, new high, new product, leader, not a laggard, a limited amount of shares outstanding, good institutional sponsorship, and a favorable market right now. And you kind of have all those components of Can Slim, and therefore, that's why we own it in both of our emerging growth and our ultra growth portfolio. We own a 3% position overall in the portfolios, which is my kind of just sweet spot in the market that I found over the years to be somewhere in the 3 to 4% area. You don't want a position to be 15% of your portfolio. I've seen people that have one stock that's 80% of their portfolio. Well, okay, you're taking on a lot of risk. So, we are out of time. We're going to get Applied Materials tonight. That's a very important. It is a terrific 25 stock. We covered a lot of ground today. Hopefully, you learn something every day from the Best Stocks Now show. If you want to sample our wares, we give a four-week trial. There's no credit card involved. You can get my newsletter, which comes out every Saturday. It has the four portfolios that I manage, all of the stocks we currently own, the track record thereof, and the trading alerts that I send out on a daily basis. But my big thing is I'm a money manager. I'm a fee-based money manager. 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
4: News this hour at Town Hall. I'm Bob Agnew in Washington. There are some concern from parents and doctors now over those new White House directives on vaccinations. The new rules call for separating combination shots for childhood vaccines, including the measles, mumps, and rubella, or MMR vaccine, into separate injections. That would create some scheduling complications for parents and their children. And it's also raising concerns for manufacturers who have not had to manufacture separate vaccines for those diseases in decades. Democrats are meeting to plot a way forward now toward this year's midterm elections and the 2028 election cycle.
5: The Democratic National Committee is expected to vote at its summer meeting in Austin, Texas, on their 2028 presidential primary calendar, charting a path ahead as the party's voters oscillate between progressive and more moderate candidates. with a vote on the new primary order that front-loads states with more diverse populations. The group is also convening at a time of internal turmoil, with some members calling for DNC Chairman Ken Martin to be replaced. Critics have questioned Martin's leadership decisions and the party's fundraising, which lags well behind Republicans just months before the crucial upcoming midterms. I'm Lisa Dwyer.
6: Heat waves are striking France and England for a fifth time this summer. Here's Karen Chamis.
7: Temperatures are expected to hit 100 degrees in certain parts of England. And in France, temperatures may reach as high as 104 degrees. Added to that, drought conditions are spreading, having an impact on crops and water resources. And then there's the concern over wildfires. Britain's Prime Minister, Andy Burnham.
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11: In 1783, the Revolutionary War was nearly over, but America's future remained uncertain. Officers in the Continental Army were angry. Congress had failed to provide promised pay, and some considered using the Army's power to force the government's hand. George Washington understood their frustration, but he also knew the liberty they had fought to win could be destroyed by the very army that secured it. Washington confronted his officers and urged them to choose honor, patience, and loyalty to the Republic over rebellion. He could have used their anger to increase his own power. Instead, he used his influence to restrain it. Power asks what it can take. Character asks what duty requires. Washington's lesson still stands. Freedom survives when leaders place principle above ambition and remain faithful to God, country, and the people they serve.
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17: Portions of this program may have been recorded.
18: 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Ladies and gentlemen, here's Scott Jennings.
19: White House Press Secretary Karoline Leavitt announced last night she'll step down from her position at the end of the month. We have a few notes on that for you. Democrat Senate candidates are returning to an issue that killed their party electorally in 2024. It's transgender surgeries for children. We have fresh audio for you from two major races that you don't want to miss. And the WNBA has a meeting to try to figure out what is a woman, and it doesn't go well. All that, plus Marsha Blackburn from Tennessee, and Andrew Kerr is here from the Free Beacon, plus breaking news on today's show. It is Thursday, August the 13th. I'm Scott Jennings, broadcasting for Salem, and we come to you live today from Louisville, Kentucky. On this day, 1961, Berlin went to sleep on a Saturday night as one city divided by politics and awoke on Sunday morning as two cities divided by barbed wire. Shortly after midnight, East German soldiers poured into the streets. They tore up pavement, blocked railroad lines, and stretched more than 100 miles of wire through the neighborhoods. Families woke up separated. Workers could no longer get to their jobs. And people who had gone to bed only a few blocks apart suddenly lived in different worlds. The communist government called it protection from the West. But the truth was found in the direction that the people were running. During the previous 12 years, as many as 3 million East Germans had fled West. Doctors, engineers, teachers, and families who were simply searching for opportunity and freedom. By the summer of 61, nearly 1,000 people were leaving every day, fleeing communism. So the communist government reached a solution. If it could not persuade its citizens to stay, it would simply trap them inside. The barbed wire became concrete. The concrete became a fortified wall, complete with guard towers, searchlights, and machine guns. For the next 28 years, people tunneled beneath it, climbed over it, and risked death to cross it. And therein lies the enduring verdict on communism. The West never needed a wall to keep its people from fleeing to the East, but the East needed a wall to stop its people from escaping to the West. Good history lesson for today's political debates, I think. It's the construction of the Berlin Wall began on this day, August 13th, 1961. Speaking of division and Marxists, let's start in Florida today, where Democrat Congresswoman Rashida Tlaib of Michigan is campaigning against two fellow Democrats. The two Democrats are Jared Moskowitz and Debbie Wasserman Schultz. They are both Jewish members of Congress with socialist primary opponents. So, of course, Rashida Tlaib is taking her Islamo-Marxist politics on the road, even against her own party. Socialist candidates have already toppled sitting House Democrats in New York, Colorado, and Michigan this cycle, with Tlaib emerging as a power player backing these radical insurgents. Florida's primary is next week, but it's clear the Democrat Party is being ripped apart from the inside right now by its Islamo-Marxist faction. And the key issue there is simply this: Israel and the treatment of the Jewish people. We'll keep an eye on it for you. You can file this under the thing that never happens is happening again. Michigan Attorney General Dana Nessel announcing charges this morning against five non-citizens who are alleged to have voted in Michigan's 2024 general election. Oh, Nessel. She's a Democrat, by the way. This just into the Scott Jennings Show. NBC News reporting that Luigi Mangione is expected to plead guilty tomorrow to federal stalking charges stemming from the assassination of UnitedHealthcare CEO Brian Thompson. The plea could complicate New York's separate murder prosecution scheduled to go to trial next month. Mangione could still receive life in federal prison. We're tracking this developing story, and we'll keep you posted. President Donald Trump wading into the national debate over data centers. He's decidedly pro. Take a listen to the president here. Cut 7.
20: I saw Texas the other day sort of is against data centers. I think it's a mistake. And I'm not taking positions here. I just think it's a mistake because there are other communities that want it. When a community wants it, it means a lot of money is going to come into that community.
21: Unsightly, potentially.
20: Well, I don't think they're unsightly. I mean, I'm looking at some of these data centers, the most incredible buildings I've ever seen. They go for 2.5-3 miles. They're 3 miles by 3 miles.
21: They're necessary for the technology.
20: Well, but I think they are tremendously important for the economics. I mean, this is for Texas to say no to data centers is a mistake in the sense that it could be bigger than oil. I mean, data centers could be bigger than oil. You have the Texas oil.
19: The data center debate, sure to be a central focus in a lot of races this fall. We'll keep an eye on that for you. Breaking news last night. Our friend and legend, the White House press secretary, Caroline Leavitt, announced that she's leaving her role at the end of the month. She had just given birth to her second child and says she wants to spend more time with her babies. I offered some thoughts on CNN last night. Cut 10.
22: Tell you this, Caroline Leavitt has been maybe the greatest White House press secretary in the last 30 years, at least. She's been nothing short of brilliant. She's done it while raising a young family. I think it's great that she's going to go spend time with her family, but I don't know a single Republican in the country who isn't in awe of and in appreciation of Caroline tonight. So Godspeed on your journey back to your family. You've done great.
19: No announcement from the White House just yet on her replacement, but she's a hard act to follow no matter who takes the job. Encouraging inflation news this morning. Wholesale prices were flat in July, beating economists' expectations of a 0.2% increase. The annual rate of producer inflation fell sharply from 5.5% all the way down to 4.7%, while food prices dropped nearly 1% and energy prices fell more than 3%. Core wholesale inflation also cooled off a bit. Bottom line in the data, inflation remains higher than you might want, but the pressure is clearly easing, and that is welcome news for American businesses, consumers, and the Trump administration. More today on the issue that Democrats just can't quit, subjecting children to gender mutilation surgeries and using your tax dollars to pay for it. Videos are circulating today of two of the leading Democratic candidates for Senate, Peggy Flanagan in Minnesota and Abdul El Sayed in Michigan, openly advocating and endorsing this absolute barbarism. Let's start with Peggy Flanagan, who appeared on CNN. Cut 9.
23: Minnesota law does not set a minimum age for gender-affirming care. Do you believe there should be one?
24: I mean, I believe that what we need to do is make sure that people have access to health care. Frankly, that's one of the reasons, you know, why I've run so hard on Medicare for All and making sure that we get rid of
23: gender-affirming care in an era. Should there be an age limit?
24: I think gender-affirming care is part of health care. People need access.
23: Should there be an age limit for it?
24: To health care. I think our law as it stands is a good law.
19: No minimum age for trans surgeries and gender-affirming care. That's Peggy Flanagan's position, as stated on CNN. You know, I think there's not been enough attention on Flanagan just yet. With Republican Michelle Tafoya in the race in Minnesota, I think the scrutiny is coming. She just might be, Flanagan that is, the weirdest Democrat of them all. Now, she once tried to cancel Mount Rushmore, of all places. She said it was a monument to white supremacy and genocide. But back to the matter at hand, here's El Sayed over in Michigan. Part of his Medicare for All plan, in addition to raising your taxes to pay for it, is to use public resources on trans surgeries for minors. Cut 6.
25: Healthcare should be a choice made by a patient and their doctor. If that patient is under the age of 18, the parents as well, right? And I believe that Medicare for All should cover all healthcare.
26: Yeah.
25: Which is defined by what a patient needs in accordance with their doctor. And so that includes reproductive rights, right? That includes gender-affirming care.
19: You know, Democrats are trying to show Americans they're normal, and yet their candidates keep trying to force transgender surgeries on minors, and they want to make you pay for it. There's nothing normal about it at all. 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When we come back, more news out of the Michigan Senate race. Andrew Kerr from the Free Beacon is here. Stay with us.
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19: We're going to spend a lot of time on the Michigan Senate race this year, maybe the most important race in America. And there's a new headline just out from the Washington Free Beacon. Here it is, revealed, El Sayed proclaimed obligation to follow Sharia law until the day he dies. Let me read a quote to you. When I die and I stand before God, I don't want to say I did it the easy way instead of the Sharia-compliant way, El Sayed told the New York Times in 2009. The reporter behind this story is Andrew Kerr. He joins us live. Andrew, you've got this blockbuster report out. I think it'll be of interest to folks in Michigan. Tell us about it.
9: Yeah, so that's something that he told the New York Times in 2009 when he was 24 years old. He was still a college student. The article is in the context of him purchasing a home with a Sharia compliant mortgage, which essentially, like, you're not allowed to pay interest under Sharia. So they like bake in the interest you would pay into the principal. But El Sayed's quote, he took it way further than, you know, not paying interest. He said, everything in my life, I need to do it the Sharia compliant way. And he framed it as a sacred obligation. Like, when I have to account for everything I do on the day of my death before God, like, I need to do it the Sharia compliant way. So this raises the obvious question. If he wins his election to the Senate, will he be governing? Will he be legislating in a Sharia compliant way? And this is a, you know, it kind of exposes this delicate balancing act that El Sayed has been playing on the campaign trail. On one end, he doesn't shy away from his status as a Muslim man. He doesn't hide away from his faith. But he talks about it in these like broad platitudes that like, oh, it just, you know, my religion makes me a better person, helps me, you know, navigate the world better. But when it comes to, you know, what it actually looks like, he doesn't want to talk about that. Laura Loomer, to her credit, she asked El Sayed about this, quote during his 2018 campaign for governor. And he just flat out denied ever saying that he was Sharia compliant. Like, this is something reported in the New York Times. I asked this campaign.
19: Yeah, this is a key issue. This is a key issue, Andrew, because I want to read from your article. He got asked about this. This is not his first time running for office. He ran for governor of Michigan in 2018. He did not win, of course, but he somehow wound up in an interview with Laura Loomer, who is a strong critic of Islam, as you write. And he ended up cutting that interview short and yelling at his staff, I guess, for winding up in this interview. But as you say, she asked him directly about this quote that you have unearthed in the New York Times, and he flat denied it, but it does exist. And, it begs the question, was he denying it, because he knows it's going to be extremely damaging? Had he forgotten that he said it? What's your view?
9: Well, I mean, Sharia law, it's Islamic religious law. It sets strict rules of living, places harsh restrictions on women, medieval era forms of justice. It sets the governing code for countries in Afghanistan where women are required to cover their full bodies at all time. In Iran, where morality police, you know, infamously beat a 22-year-old woman to death because for the simple crime of failing to fully cover her hair in public. Now, there's, you know, over a billion Muslims across the world, and a lot of Muslims apply Sharia law just kind of as a personal code of conduct. And that's what El-Sayed says, that, you know, when he never uses the word Sharia, but in the statement that he provided, to us, he said that, you know, I'm personally religious, but I believe in separation of church and state. Mm. But in 2022, my colleague Alana Goodman reported, that he spoke before CARE, and harshly criticized Oklahoma, for, passing a law that banned the implementation of Sharia law, in that state, in the early 2010s.
10: This is a critical issue, I think. Yeah, this is a critical issue because his campaign today is telling people in Michigan that he believes in the separation of church and state. Abdul opposes any effort by any religious community to write their faith laws into the laws of our country. Okay, that's their campaign statement. So why then, Andrew, would he be upset if Oklahoma or Texas or anywhere else decided to ban Sharia law? Banning Sharia law would actually seem to fit in with his worldview that he's professing today in the Michigan Senate race, but he was critical of those efforts before. Again, major contradiction on his words just a couple of years ago and what they're saying today.
9: Yeah, if he truly believed in separation of church and state, then you would presumably celebrate efforts to ban the implementation of Sharia law or any other type of religious code into state law. It's a massive contradiction, and he, again, he doesn't want to say the word Sharia. He doesn't want to explain what, you know, his faith actually entails. And again, he's on the record saying, I have a sacred obligation to do everything in my life the Sharia compliant way. It's a valid question to be asking him. Do you plan to legislate the Sharia compliant way? And we can see what that means in Muslim majority countries, which have these, you know, insanely repressive, codes for minorities and women and LGBT people.
10: 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I assume voters in Michigan are going to have this. And we appreciate you bringing them up today. Andrew Kurz with the Washington Free Beacon. 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
27: With SRN News, I'm Bob Agnew in Washington. Caroline Leavitt is stepping down as White House press secretary. Leavitt says she wants to focus on raising her young family. That includes a 2-year-old son and a 3-year-old. born this year. I should say 3-month-old, born obviously just 3 months ago when she took a respite from her White House duties and recently came back. Despite the move, she is expected to remain a very trusted advisor to the president moving forward. Customers are beginning to get their money back after the Supreme Court overturned major Trump-era tariffs. Shipping giants FedEx and UPS are passing government-issued refunds to importers who originally had to pay the fees. The court ruled those tariffs imposed under emergency powers could not stand and ordered repayment of the collected duties as well. New surge of extreme heat gripping parts of Western Europe, Britain, and France now experiencing their fifth heat wave of the summer. This is SRN News.
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19: You're on Thursday, August the 13th. You're tuned in to Common Sense for the American People. I can't get enough of this story of President Trump secretly using the decoy plane maneuver to get out of Turkey following the NATO summit. It was, of course, prompted by a credible Iranian missile threat. He exited Air Force One, or the plane that was supposed to be Air Force One, and he did it on a catering truck in the airport, and he flew on a separate military jet. I have invited onto this show, and you'll hear from him in 60 seconds, one of the most experienced people on the planet Earth when it comes to planning presidential maneuvers, overseas travel, how these jets and this military and Secret Service operations work. I promise you, you will not hear from a more learned expert on this matter than Steve Akis. He joins us in 60 seconds. But first, if you want to do something meaningful with lasting impact during this 250th anniversary of America, my advice, take less than 10 minutes and read out loud the Declaration of Independence. My friends at Americans for Prosperity have launched what they're calling the Declaration Project, a nationwide effort to help Americans rediscover the principles that made this country exceptional. Dignity, freedom, opportunity, self-government,
10: What do we learn in the Declaration? Well, we learn that all men are created equal and that our rights come from our Creator and that government derives its just powers from the consent of the governed. 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All right, as promised, expertise inbound. Steve Adkiss is a veteran national security expert, previously served in the George W. Bush White House. That's where he and I met and worked together. He was special assistant to the president. Steve, welcome in here to the show. Thank you for lending us your expertise today. I should tell the audience that you have been part of the Bush administration. You have been part of projects to modernize continuity of government and operations inside the executive branch. You have been the chief of staff's representative to the White House military office. You were the lead planner for President Trump's trip to Saudi Arabia. You were a White House representative to President Trump's trip when he had the summit with Kim Jong-un. And on and on and on. You now have a company called the Command Group, and you work with friends and allies of the United States on security and defense matters. Steve, you know how these things work. You've read the stories about President Trump coming out of Turkey. Let me start here. How credible would that threat need to have been, that there could have been an Iranian shoulder-fired missile, in order for the military and the Secret Service to change direction and run this deception play?
9: Well, I think it's safe to say that all the resources of the United States government are at work trying to determine all the threats that are currently directed at the president. And this threat environment that we're in right now, both domestically and internationally, is unprecedented in very many ways. Thinking specifically about the Iranian threat, this is a regime that for 50 years has exercised all of its operational capabilities and has shown no restraint in terms of its willingness to use assassination or other kinetic means to attack its enemies. Been doing that since the very beginning. And they've made it clear since 2020 that they place a high value on the president, his life, and for those that have been involved in any of the activities against the Iranians. That certainly didn't get any less in February when, at the beginning of this conflict, we took out the top leadership of their country, including the Supreme Leader, which is something more in their society than a president. It's a spiritual leader as well. And they've made it very clear that they're going to do whatever they can do to exact revenge on the United States and on President Trump personally. And I think it's safe to say that with the exception of their own survival, their number one objective right now is to exact revenge on the United States as a whole and personally on the president for his decision.
10: Steve, I want to draw on some of your personal experience. You accompanied President Bush on hundreds of domestic and international trips. In fact, you accompanied President George W. Bush on that secret Thanksgiving trip to Baghdad in 2003. And in that role that you had with President Bush, you were part of the communications chain. And some of the criticism of Trump here has been that, you know, they had people on a different plane. Are they decoys? They didn't let the media know. They didn't have the media informed of everything they were doing. You've been in this position of trying to protect critical information about the president's movements. Based on your own personal experience, give us your reaction to how the Trump White House handled this particular trip and the circumstances that they found on the ground in Turkey.
9: Yeah, so from my perspective, I'm not a communications expert or a messaging expert. I leave that to the pros, and that's for the White House to figure out in terms of how they communicate and how they message that. I think the important thing is that the substance of what actually happened is that the White House did exactly what they should have. The community of people that are involved in supporting the president when he travels, in protecting him, and in protecting, more importantly, really, our entire system of government, did exactly what they needed to do, which was they were directing all the resources available in the United States government to understand the complete threat environment. Then they were building multiple layers, as they always do, of contingency plans, of operational capabilities to be able to create options so that as that information was coming in, as they were able to validate the concern that that raised, that they were exercising options that they had developed to be able to protect the president himself. And as I said, not just him, but the other senior officials there, which are all, by the way, in the line of presidential succession and that we need to have in place in the event that something catastrophic were to happen to the president himself.
10: Steve, you planned a lot of presidential travel overseas. Sometimes you plan travel to places that, let's be honest, are kind of dangerous and not necessarily fully inhabited by people who are friendly to the United States. In your experience, how much intelligence, how much information is flowing in to U.S. intelligence agencies when the president is abroad that's being monitored and analyzed for exactly the kind of threats that would cause you to change direction the way the president's team decided here on this trip to Turkey?
9: I think in normal times, it's safe to say, again, that all resources that are available to the United States government are being leveraged to ensure that the president is safe and secure. That is done all the time. In this particular context, again, we're talking about an Iranian regime that we are actively at war with that has demonstrated its intent and its capability to strike. We're talking about the neighboring country right next door. And Turkey is a NATO ally. They are a friend of ours in a lot of ways. It is a complicated relationship. And I think it's safe to say that it's a not unanimously held opinion in Turkey that, the United States is their best friend or that we're completely aligned with them on all issues. So,
10: of course,
9: in any case, you would certainly have to deal with the reality that when you are overseas, we bring a substantial security footprint, hundreds of people in the planning process, thousands of people that are involved in the execution and in ensuring that the plan ensures the president's safety and security. But we're heavily reliant on the host government, in this case, the Turks, to work with us, and frankly, the integrity of their system, that their ability to make sure that the people that they have involved are 100% reliable and don't themselves pose a risk to the president's safety. So we work very closely with them and develop joint programs and plans with them around a particular visit, but we're also thinking about how do we mitigate the potential that our partners themselves could cause a problem. I'll tell you, Scott, from some of the more interesting ones, I remember a trip we took early on in the war on terror to Pakistan. And, you know, Pakistan is obviously another very complicated place and where right. there are elements within the Pakistani government that are not fully supportive of their alliance with the United States. Where when we brought President Bush in there, we were always creating multiple options. And I'm thinking specifically about when he landed, you know, we had multiple motorcades, we had helicopter movements. And we set it up in such a way that no one outside of the U.S. bubble knew exactly what the president was going to do. Was he flying? Was he in a motorcade? Was he in motorcade A or motorcade B? Was he in helicopter one or helicopter eight? Even the White House staff, the Secret Service, the military personnel who were on Air Force One, I literally walked through the plane as we landed and handed everyone a note card that said, this is the car I want you to get into. And they didn't know whether they were in the president's car or in his helicopter or not until they got in. So it's very common for us to kind of create these, setups to where people really don't know what's going on. Even our own people frequently don't know what's going on.
10: Steve, I've got about 20 seconds left. Final question to you. When the intelligence, military, and Secret Service officials say, okay, we've got a threat, we've got to make a change, we've got to run a play like what the White House had to do in Turkey, how much say does the president have over this? Can he say, no, stand down? Or does he pretty much just have to go along with it?
9: Well, no, he's definitely not going along with it. You've got a community of people around him, national security people, security professionals, a lot of military expertise that are all conferring, working together as a group. But for something like this, you're definitely going to the president and saying, here, sir, this is what we're concerned about. Here's our plan for mitigating that. Are you okay with executing that? And he's saying, yeah, absolutely, let's go. Now, again, that he's going to object for a silly reason. He's going to generally be supportive of what the team says he ought to do.
10: Well, it's...

0: assassination attempts. He was near an active war zone. I'm glad they moved to protect him. Steve Akis is with the Command Group, one of the most experienced in the world when it comes to presidential movements, national security matters. Steve, thanks for coming on and sharing your time with us today. There's a movie coming out I need to tell you about. Just 2 weeks before his tragic assassination on September the 10th of last year, conservative leader Charlie Kirk sat down for one of his final interviews to wrestle with a timeless question. Does God still speak today? That conversation became the foundation for this new documentary called Can You Hear Me Now? I think if you loved Charlie Kirk, and he was our friend and we did love him, you're going to want to see this movie. 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Check out the new documentary about Charlie. I think you're going to really enjoy the way this was put together. WNBA news coming next. 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
0: It is Thursday, August the 13th. Scott Jennings broadcasting for Salem out of Louisville, Kentucky today. Thought we'd check in on the

WNBA. Boy, these guys, gals, can't stay out of the news. So you've been following, no doubt, the saga over coaches and players in the NBA, WNBA, saying that, yeah, we should have trans players in the league. So you have a league whose first initial is W, which supposedly stands for women, full of people saying we'd like to have men come play in our league. They have that already. That's called the NBA. So the WNBA gets into a little bit of a mess here. Sure, let's have the biological males in the name of equality, in the name of love. Love will win. We just let the dudes come into the locker room and in the league. Well, people decided to take them up on their offer. A handful of male basketball players have now declared their eligibility for the WNBA draft. One of them is Enos Kanter Freedom. Listen to this in Cut 8.

0: For those of you listening on the radio only, Enos Kanter Freedom posted that video with that music bed. He was working out, pumping iron, preparing for hopefully getting drafted into the WNBA. So this sets off some conversations inside the league, and the league decided to convene a meeting so that they could figure out the burning and eternal question, what is a woman? They literally had a meeting to try to decide, what is a woman? They met, and according to reporting, they didn't necessarily come up with much. They did put out a statement. I'll read it to you. Today's meeting covered a wide range of topics, including ongoing discussions on transgender athletes and the continued hate and vitriol directed at players online. We will continue to engage all league stakeholders in the coming weeks and months. We will approach these important conversations thoughtfully and in alignment with the values of our league. What are the values? Should the values start with the initials of the league? WNBA? The Women's National Basketball Association? I continue. There are no immediate eligibility matters affecting the WNBA, and we strongly denounce the bad faith efforts to use these topics to demean or marginalize others. They're calling Enos Kanter Freedom and these other players bad faith. Why are they bad faith? Why is it bad faith for someone, anyone, to point out the absurdity of the position of so many players and coaches in the WNBA? This league was created so that women, good, athletic, basketball-playing women, people who have skills and talent and deserve a chance to play at the highest level, the league was created for them to compete in front of fans following their college careers and so on. It was a good idea. So why is it you have people in the league who are there ostensibly because it's a women's league, now inviting men into the league? That's the real problem. The problem is not the so-called bad faith men who are saying, I'm eligible for the WNBA draft. The problem is the absurdity of these players. And what we've learned in this saga is that the WNBA doesn't really care about women's basketball. They care about woke identity politics, whether it surrounds gender issues, issues of race, or any other woke issue du jour. That's the principal animating thing for this league. Basketball is second and women's basketball is third. No, there's no bad faith here on the part of anyone except the people running this terribly operated organization. More news after this. Stay with us.
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9: News this hour at Town Hall. I'm Bob Agnew in Washington. Democrats are gathering to finalize their 2028 presidential primary calendar as friction between the establishment and socialist wings of the party persists.
10: The Democratic National Committee is expected to vote at its summer meeting in Austin, Texas, on the new order that front-loads states with more diverse constituencies. The group also is convening at a time of internal turmoil, with some members calling for DNC Chair Ken Martin to be replaced. Critics have questioned Martin's leadership decisions and the party's fundraising, which lags well behind Republicans just months ahead of the critical midterm elections. Rich Thomason reporting.
9: A prominent socialist commentator is lashing out after a primary loss in Wisconsin.
11: The far left is reacting angrily after Francesca Hong narrowly lost the Wisconsin Democratic primary for governor to David Crowley. Socialist streamer Hassan Piker, who strongly backed Hong, melted down online saying the knives will be out and blaming the Democratic establishment and national media for the defeat. The result is being viewed as a clear setback for the socialist wing of the party in Wisconsin. Willie Nelson, Washington.
9: On Wall Street right now, the Dow Jones Industrial Average is down about 30 points. The NASDAQ doing better. It's up by 367. U.S. stocks overall could be rising toward a new all-time high.
12: I'm Damian Tracy, and this is Markets in a Minute. Stocks rose in morning trading on Wall Street Thursday. The S&P 500 rose 0.4% and was near its record set last week. The Dow rose 125 points or 0.2%. The NASDAQ Composite rose 0.5%. Treasury yields eased in the bond market. A report showed that the rate of inflation at the wholesale level slowed in July. That follows a report Wednesday that showed the rate of inflation at the consumer level also slowed in July. Crude oil prices fell. They've been swinging sharply recently over uncertainty about the U.S. war with Iran. Damian Troisi, New York.
9: More of these stories at Town Hall.
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23: 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Ladies and gentlemen, here's Scott Jennings.
0: Thursday, August the 13th. Quick check of the headlines. Wholesale inflation cools. That signals relief for customers, consumers. One and the same, consumers and customers. According to the latest data, falling energy and food costs help drive the improvement in inflation. One lucky Powerball player in Illinois is now a billionaire after matching all six numbers last night. The $1.04 billion jackpot, largest of the year, winner has the option of a lump sum payment of $450 million or can collect annual payments over the next 30 years. What would you do? Hollywood Sean, you take the lump sum or you go in 30 years? Sean says lump sum. I don't know. I gotta think. I gotta call my financial guy and get an answer to this. Primary season wrapping up across America, but there is still a big one to go. August the 18th, happening in Florida to replace outgoing Governor Ron DeSantis. Joining me now, one of the leading candidates in both the Republican primary and the general election, Byron Donalds, Congressman. If you look at the polls, looks like you're in command in the Republican primary, and frankly, looking good for the general election. Welcome back to the Scott Jennings Show.
1: It's good to be back with you, Scott, but real quick, I got to tell you, lump sum, take the lump sum. Just do it. You'll get a better return in the market than you ever. You get a better return, yeah. I'm telling you. Take the lump sum. You can invest it. You'll get better returns on that money than waiting for the government to pay you that annuity.
0: All right, all right. Lump sum. Hollywood Sean and Byron Donalds agree. Lump sum. All right. We'll keep it in mind the next time we play the lottery. I got to ask you about the campaign, Congressman. We're coming down to the end. Been a little contentious in the Republican primary. We've had a couple of folks in there who, frankly, acted a little bizarre, but it seems like you got a firm hand on it. Assume you're feeling okay about the Republican vote coming up next week?
1: We feel good, but we're working hard every single day. Still crisscrossing Florida. We have 5 days to go. People are going to the polls. Republican turnout is happening in our state. But it's really about the voters and what they choose to do at this point. I'm just asking for their vote because my mission is to keep the Florida dream alive and well, making sure that we tackle insurance costs in our state, push those costs down, reform governmental operations, make it easier and cheaper to build housing in our state, and make sure that we balance economic growth with Florida's beauty for the future of our great state. So it's been a great run so far, but 5 days to go, and we'll see what the voters decide on Tuesday.
0: And then you got a tight turnaround to get into the general election. Looks like the Democrat here is actually a former Republican named David Jolly. Want to hear a little bit of something your campaign has out right now. Cut 13.
2: How radical is David Jolly on the trans agenda?
3: If a local community wants to paint a mural for the LGBTQ plus community, I'll buy you a can of paint.
2: Gender surgeries on kids.
19: We embraced it, the medical pathways, the gender affirming care.
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2: David Jolly, radically liberal, radically wrong.
25: The only way you defeat crazy is you stand up to it.
2: Byron Donalds, Florida kids first.
0: Sounds like a bright line is being drawn in this campaign, Congressman Donalds. We're going to hear more of that about David Jolly in the fall here?
1: Absolutely, because it's important for the people of Florida to understand what it means to govern this state. We can either continue the great work of Governor DeSantis and keep Florida the free state of Florida, or you can let somebody like a David Jolly, who really is a Trojan horse for the Democrat socialists, whether it's boys and girls sports or transgendering our kids. This is a guy who said that Dr. Fauci's judgment was unimpeachable. This is a guy who switched parties and really started trashing Republicans, especially when Ron DeSantis opened up our state for COVID during COVID-19, and he opened us up and allowed us to be free. David Jolly left Florida, went to Pennsylvania. So in my view, if you have judgment like that, you cannot lead our state into the future. It's important for the people of Florida to know that, because I know that the people of Florida agree with me, and that's why we're going to be successful this November. We're going to defeat David Jolly, and we're going to defeat the Democrats once again in the great state of Florida.
0: All right. Byron Donalds is our guest today. That's the voice you're hearing. Republican congressman today, probably governor of Florida in just a few short months. Congressman, I think the property insurance and housing costs are major issues. You mentioned those earlier. Talk to us about the specific action that, if you get elected in the first 100 days, you're proposing to try to get this under control for the people of Florida.
1: Well, there's a couple of things that we're going to really get to. One is on the regulatory side of our insurance market. We really haven't made any changes there since the creation of the current catastrophe fund back in 1993. There really hasn't been many changes, and that was because property insurance in our state was relatively cheap. So there are reforms that we can make to the CAT fund. We have a rapid cash buildup factor on top of premiums that go into that fund that do need to be modernized for what's going on on today. We want to work with the reinsurance companies that underwrite half of the insurance costs in our state. We want to work with them so they understand their true risks of Florida and not what's in their current models today. Those can actually push down insurance costs in our state. And then when you talk about home building, we want to reform permitting and planning in our state. We want to make it far more efficient and cost effective to be able to construct housing. Because if you can do that, it actually serves two purposes. One, it makes it easier for young people to be able to buy a home and build a life in our state. But number two, if it's cheaper to construct housing, it pushes down replacement costs. That is what people are paying for in their insurance policies in our state. So you actually can get a 2-for-1 out of that one. Cheaper ability to build housing for people trying to afford their homes, and then lower replacement costs in their insurance policies, decreasing insurance premiums.
0: Byron, Governor DeSantis has been a popular governor, overwhelmingly reelected. And so his approach to governing, he's popularized the phrase, the free state of Florida. It's been a conservative governing model. A lot of other states are replicating that, or they're trying to anyway, although Florida has a lot of advantages that other states don't have. But you'll put your own spin on the office. Talk to us about two or three things that you'll maintain from the DeSantis era, and maybe a couple of areas where you might take the state in a little bit different direction.
1: Well, first, number one, law enforcement. We're going to continue to back our sheriffs, our police officers. Law and order is the standard in our state, and that's going to remain. Because if you don't have public safety, you don't have anything else. Number two, removing officials who are going against Florida law. If we have state attorneys who are not enforcing the law, we are going to remove them from office. The governor has a high responsibility to make sure that the law is enforced in our state, and we're going to continue to do that. Number three, a disaster recovery. Look, we're a peninsula. We're a hurricane-prone state. And so the work that the governor has put into the playbook about how we recover from storms, we're going to take that playbook and we're going to keep all those processes in place. That's pre-positioning assets, making sure you have linemen who are prepared to get into communities quickly to restore power, cutting red tape, as you need to get infrastructure back up and running quickly. That's the stuff that we're going to continue to do. What we want to add, and I stress add, it's not so much about doing different, it's things we want to add. A couple of them I mentioned before around how to modernize insurance. We want to use our Tax and Budget Reform Commission next year to do a complete review of property taxes and fees in our state with a goal of eliminating homestead property taxes. Obviously, we have a property tax amendment on the ballot this November, and that's in the hands of voters. But we're going to continue to look through this and find ways to get people to off the tax rolls altogether, homeowners in our state. And if you can't get there, we want to target that relief for seniors and for working families. In education, we want to build on the great work that Governor DeSantis has done, getting woke out of our schools, but we also want to refocus and quite frankly reinvigorate workforce education and skills training for our kids in high school. We have about 3 million children in Florida that go to our schools. For the kids that are not going to the universities, we want to make sure that they have apprenticeships and internships before they graduate high school so that they can walk directly into a job as they're walking across that stage at high school graduation.
0: It's Byron Donalds, currently congressman, running for governor. The primary in Florida is next week. Congressman, quickly, where can people find you if they'd like to get involved or get in touch with you?
1: Just go to ByronDonalds.com or follow us on social media at Byron Donalds. Right now, it's about getting out to vote. I'm asking for your vote. I need your vote. Please get out to the polls. Early voting's going on right now. Don't wait. Just go right now. You can go. Election day is on Tuesday. We want to make sure that the voice of the people of Florida is being heard. And like we've been saying, Scott, all over the state, the Republican primary will be decided in 5 days. In 6 days, we are one party with one mission and one goal, and that is keeping Florida the free state of Florida and once again defeating the radical left here in our state.
0: That's American patriot, U.S. Congressman, and future governor, I think, Byron Donalds. Congressman, thanks for coming on the show today.
1: All right, thank you.
0: All right, we're going to take a break in just a moment. When we come back, we've got some fresh audio into the show. Adam Schiff, senator from California, says Democrats just have to accept that socialism if they want to win this fall. What do you think? We'll talk about it right after this.
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0: You know, we hear a lot these days about conviction, but real conviction isn't measured by what you say when it's easy. It is measured by what you're willing to do when your beliefs are tested. And that's what makes Charlie Kirk, American Martyr, worth watching. Oh, our friend Charlie. At its heart, this is not a political story. It is the story of a man whose Christian faith shaped his character, guided his decisions, and gave him the courage to stand firm in the face of opposition. Charlie understood that faith isn't something that we practice for an hour on Sunday and then leave it behind. It's meant to influence how we live, how we lead, and how we serve others every day. Charlie's story challenges each of us to consider the legacy that we're building through our own faithfulness and whether we are willing to live boldly for Christ when it matters most. 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Become an Angel Guild member. And when you do, you can watch Charlie Kirk, American Martyr, and help bring more stories of faith, courage, and conviction to audiences around.
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28: Fighting the left with the best weapon we have, common sense. 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
0: We're going to hear from California Senator Adam Schiff in a moment. If you're looking for answers to the question about whether the establishment of the Democratic Party is going to just accept socialism Adam Schiff has an answer for you here in just a moment. First, I want to talk to you about supplements. 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I want to hear your Relief Factor story as soon as possible. All right, Adam Schiff says Democrats must unite behind socialist candidates to win the midterms, even if their ideology threatens to alienate moderate voters. Here's the audio, cut 15.
9: And I think if we want to be in the majority, we're going to have to be a big tent party. I would much rather have that diversity in our party than have it outside the party.
0: A big tent. I hear a lot of establishment Democrats talking about the big tent. Got to have a big tent. I never hear any of them say, who are we letting in the tent? And would it be good to be in a tent with these people? Because here's the thing. Adam Schiff learned this. Haley Stevens, well, she learned it in her primary. All these establishment Democrats. Chuck Schumer is learning. Hakeem Jeffries is learning. They have no use, these radicals, they have no use for the establishment leadership of the party. So they go out and do the politician thing. Oh, we have a big tent. Come on in. They have no use for you. Okay? They want to come into the tent. They want to come into the tent and throw you out. That's their mission. They don't believe in you. They don't trust you. AOC and the rest of this radical mob, oh, they love the idea of a big tent. They just don't want you in it. They're going to find out. They'll find out too late, but they're going to find out. All right, another story has come across the desk here. This is amazing. Hannah Bates, a writer over at The Federalist. This is really fascinating. Writing a comparison here about what Democrat governors are doing when you look at what they've done on abortion, which is allowing a lot of abortion, and in some cases up to the moment of birth, versus what they do to protect animals. Massachusetts Governor Maura Healey recently approved a law to kill unborn babies up to the point of birth. However, in Massachusetts, she also approved a bill called Providing for the Humane Protection of Animals. It prohibited permanently removing a puppy or a kitten less than 8 weeks of its age from its mother. Another one, prohibiting inhumane feline declawing, illegal to declaw a cat. State of Massachusetts currently celebrates removing a human child from its mother far before 8 weeks, even though you can't, I guess, do the same thing to a cat. So we take better care of cats than we do human babies in Massachusetts. Oh, look here. Other states, Phil Murphy. Over in New Jersey, he's a former governor, Gretchen Whitmer in Michigan. She passed a 2023 law requiring lab cats and dogs to be put up for adoption before euthanasia. Now, in Michigan, Gretchen Whitmer is one of the most pro-abortion Democrats. She'd like to have as much abortion as you want. But if you're a cat, they have to put you up for adoption. Why would you treat a cat or a dog better than you treat a human baby? This is a great piece. Hannah Bates over at The Federalist. It's a great question. Why do we protect the birth and then adoption of cats and dogs, but we just go ahead and abort any human babies that we feel like. Why would a Democrat believe that? Kind of upside down world we're living in, particularly when it comes to the protection of human life. The newly minted Republican nominee for governor in Tennessee is coming, Marsha Blackburn. After this, stay with us. Scott Jennings on Salem.
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17: Earthquake on Monday, 8 shipments from across the region and some from the United States reaching hard-hit communities while rescue crews continue searching, hoping desperately to find survivors. Many of the worst affected areas are difficult to reach because of extensive damage and remote locations. Some Americans are finally getting some of their tariff money back. FedEx and UPS say they're passing along the refunds they got after a Supreme Court ruling struck down the tariffs imposed by President Trump in 2025. The court also ordered the government to return money that had already been collected. A familiar face to the White House moving on. Press Secretary Caroline Leavitt says she's leaving the job to spend more time with her two young children. She is expected to continue advising President Trump behind the scenes. On Wall Street, the Dow right now off by about 6 points. This is SRN News.
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29: In 1783, the Revolutionary War was nearly over, but America's future remained uncertain. Officers in the Continental Army were angry. Congress had failed to provide promised pay, and some considered using the Army's power to force the government's hand. George Washington, understood their frustration. But he also knew the liberty they had fought to win could be destroyed by the very army that secured it. Washington confronted his officers and urged them to choose honor, patience, and loyalty to the Republic over rebellion. He could have used their anger to increase his own power. Instead, he used his influence to restrain it. Power asks what it can take. Character asks what duty requires. Washington's lesson still stands. Freedom survives when leaders place principle above ambition and remain faithful to God, country, and the people they serve.
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28: Saving Western civilization, one busted leftist narrative at a time. 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
0: Well, I guess it's Southern Governor's Day here on the Scott Jennings Show. Earlier, we had Byron Donalds from Florida, Republican. Looks like he's in the driver's seat down there in Florida, although he'll be competitive. But I think Byron's in good shape. And the next history maker joins us now, Marsha Blackburn from Tennessee. She's currently U.S. Senator. But just the other day, won the Republican nomination for governor in a three-way primary. In fact, let's take a listen to her closing argument to Republican voters down in Tennessee. Cut 14.
28: President Trump knows strength when he sees it.
3: She's a fighter, a true fighter for the people of Tennessee.
28: When the establishment pushed a state income tax, Marsha led the fight to kill it. Then Marsha took on big tech to protect our kids online. As governor, Marsha Blackburn will keep Tennessee safe, prosperous, and free.
4: Marsha Blackburn is an incredible person.
28: Marsha Blackburn, Trump trusted, Tennessee first.
0: And joining us live is Senator Marsha Blackburn. Senator, congratulations on your nomination. And let's start here. In your resounding victory the other day, what did you learn from the Republican voters in Tennessee about what they want to see in their next governor?
8: What they want is someone who is going to address the issue of cost of living, what it costs for gas and groceries and housing, and making certain that all the opportunity we have in Tennessee is available to everybody. And Scott, they want our state to be the state of opportunity. They want people to choose to be here, to live, to work, to rear their family, to build their business, to retire. And they really want us to have jobs for their kids and grandkids to come home to, so that they are calling Tennessee home. I think the second thing people talked a lot about was public safety and wanting to make certain our communities are safe. Indeed, Memphis, Tennessee has been the model for how to get crime under control. And the third issue that we heard a lot about was education, making certain that every child in our state, regardless of where they live, has access to a world-class education.
0: Senator, I want to focus in on this public safety issue, because I think Memphis, Tennessee, and I know how supportive you've been of this, it might be, Memphis might be the number one success story all over this country of this idea of President Trump to have federal resources working with state and local resources to try to reduce crime in urban areas where crime had gotten out of control. In fact, I'm reading here, Memphis is experiencing this decline. Overall crime is down 40% compared to peak levels in 2023. Murders and homicides are down almost 50%. Robberies almost 40%. Aggravated assaults, rape, sexual assaults, carjackings. All of this violent street crime is way down because of this federal task force, but yet you're running against a Democrat named Jerry Green, who was on the Memphis City Council. She opposed this intervention and it's working. I got to believe this is going to be a major bright line in this campaign.
8: Oh, yes, indeed it is. And it was so interesting during the primary race. Memphis was solidly with Marsha Blackburn. And the reason is because we have done so much to make certain that Memphis is safe. Taking the issue of Memphis having the highest per capita crime rate in the country in 2024, taking that to Cash Patel, to Pam Bondi as the AG, to President Trump, and they chose to take action, and they bet on Memphis. And we've got a great mayor, police chief. We have local electeds that are working with us. It is the partnership of how you get this done when you can have 30 different federal agencies, plus the Tennessee Highway Patrol, Tennessee Bureau of Investigation, and the National Guard on the ground in Memphis, working in partnership with the police department. And as you said, Scott, the numbers tell the story. When they have taken over 2,000 illegal firearms off the street, when they have made over 11,000 arrests, when they've got over 1,200 gang members locked up and not back out on the streets, you see these crime rates go down, and it proves exactly what President Trump has said from day one. You need to enforce the laws, and if you enforce the laws, you can deal with illegal immigration. You can deal with crime, and people are going to know you mean business.
0: You know what I think is interesting about this Memphis story? And it ought to take up a big room in the future Donald Trump presidential library, because it's changing Memphis truly for the better. But you look at what happened in Tennessee. You had federal, you had state, the governor, you even had local Democrats in this case in Memphis, all locking arms and saying, yes, we're going to work together to solve this problem. But then you compare that to a place like Chicago, Illinois, where the governor Pritzker won't cooperate, where the local mayor, he won't cooperate. And every day you read headline after headline in Chicago about another five, another six homicides. Progress is possible when you have people who are willing to set aside their political axes that they want to grind for the good of the people. I think that's what happened in Tennessee. I think Governor Lee and the locals in Memphis and President Trump and you deserve so much credit for setting aside politics and just saying, how do we fix this? Problems can be solved if people just sort of ask that question, how can we fix this?
8: You're exactly right. And the fact that you did have everyone come to the table and say, we have to solve this issue of crime. What is going to be the best way forward? And when President Trump and federal agencies said, we are all in to help you, and they showed up, they were welcomed to Memphis. I was down there Tuesday meeting with the task force leader and some of your local law enforcement and looking at how we move forward with this, how we sustain this drop in crime and even improve on it. And it was so interesting when you talk to task force members, Scott, they will tell you if they go somewhere to eat, go to a restaurant to get a meal, somebody is probably going to pick up that check because they are so thrilled that you've got the Guard, that you've got the FBI, you've got the U.S. Marshal Service, you have Homeland Security Investigations, HSI. Everybody is down there, and everybody to a person says, let's get this crime under control. And it is paying dividends for Memphis every day.
0: I can personally attest. I was down there a few months ago, as you know, at the Shelby County Republican dinner, and I spent a day in Memphis, and I went to the Rendezvous and went around downtown. Every single person I talked to was telling me, we don't even recognize this. Downtown Memphis, yeah, revitalized. People are willing to come here now. You got families coming here. Restaurants were doing a brisk business. Memphis had totally changed, and at that point, it had only taken just a few short months. That's what was amazing, was how quickly the results came in. We're talking to Marsha Blackburn, U.S. Senator from Tennessee. She's now the Republican candidate for governor in Tennessee. Senator, you mentioned education was a topic that kept coming up for you in your primary win just a few days ago. I think Tennessee, it's fair to say, is making progress. You do have expanded school choice, and you have seen some improvements in reading proficiency and math proficiency. You still have some miles to travel there. As governor, how would you continue to expand and maybe accelerate this improvement you've seen in test scores for math and reading and science?
8: Well, one thing we have learned through this process is that one-size-fits-all education does not work. And you need to be able to put children in the right environment in order for them to learn. And you've seen this through the Education Freedom Scholarships, because this assures every parent they don't have to win the lottery in order to have a say in their child's education. They can look for that best environment for their child. So we are going to continue with that expansion. Secondly, as you get children into their right environment, it is to make certain that they are focused on the task at hand, which is their schoolwork. And there is a policy that we will work to implement. It is bell to bell, no sale. And in states that have done this, like Governor Youngkin did this in Virginia, what you see is test scores are going up. That is what we want to see in our young people, those improving test scores and improving their ability to learn, focusing in on education during the academic day rather than being distracted by the buzzing of a phone or the ringing, hearing that ringtone on the phone.
0: Mm. Senator Marshall Blackburn's our guest. Got a couple of minutes left here, Senator. I want to credit you for something that you've been a champion for in Washington. That's keeping kids safe online. Your bill called the Kids Online Safety Act got out of committee the other day and is heading to the Senate floor. Over on the House side, there's another bill called the App Store Accountability Act. My understanding is it puts parents in charge before kids can download these apps. I want to ask you, is the App Store Accountability Act something that you're planning to support to add to your Kids Online Safety Act? Do you see these two things moving together under a Republican-controlled Congress this fall?
8: I do. Yes, I do. We had several child safety bills that came out of Senate Commerce Committee, and we do think these are going to move forward and be finalized in September and make their way to the president's desk. The Kids Online Safety Act puts that duty of care on your social media and AI platforms to make certain that kids are not being harmed when they are on different apps or on different platforms. So we're looking forward to getting that finished and seeing it signed into law.
0: That's Senator Marsha Blackburn, now Republican nominee for governor in Tennessee. Before we go, Senator, where can folks find you if they want to get in touch with you or the campaign?
8: They're going to find us on social media at votemarsha.com.
0: All right. Fantastic. Marsha Blackburn down in Tennessee. We'll be watching your race closely this fall. Thanks for your time today. I want to talk to you about a new partner here at the Scott Jennings Show. It's important, by the way, because it can make you some money. It's called Noble Gold Investments. You hear a lot about investing in gold and silver. 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I humbly suggest Noble Gold Investments. They take something that may seem complicated. They make it simple. Whether you want bars or coins, or you want to put gold and silver in an IRA, Noble Gold is there to guide you. You will bring them your questions that are specific to you. They will give you answers that are specific to your personal situation. It's not one-size-fits-all advice. It's for you. Give them a call.

0: silver bar stamped with an American map. It says 250 years of independence. 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More education talk when we come back. It's Scott Jennings on Salem. Stay with us.
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0: Well, we got a lot going on in education right now. Folks are sending their kids back to school. Mine are already back. I think up in the Northeast they go back later. But down here in Middle America, in the South, out here, we're already going back to school. To talk education issues and wrap up the show today, my friend Tommy Schultz is here, CEO of the American Federation for Children. Tommy, thanks for coming on to talk a little education policy with us today. Because we are going back to school, I thought it might be valuable for us to get an update from you on what's going on with school choice around the country. Lots happening out there. Give us an update.
14: Sure thing. And it was great to hear Senator Marsha Blackburn talking about how she is a champion for school choice, how she wants to expand the already very popular and successful Education Freedom Scholarships Program in Tennessee.

0: give a couple high notes about the most exciting things going on in school choice right now. Number one, Texas, my kids are going back to school as well. And this year, brand new to about nearly 90,000 families right now, we have school choice in Texas. 90,000 families are sending their kids to the school of their choice with state funding, thanks to a law that was passed and signed into law by Governor Abbott last year. So that's going to be basically the largest day one school choice program in history, $1 billion that's going out to families for this school year. We hope, and the legislature's already signaled that they want to prioritize this. They want to expand that program because 275,000 kids signed up for this. So we've got roughly 170,000 kids on the waiting list, eager to get school choice in Texas. So that's incredible momentum, really exciting. The teachers union have blocked school choice here for about 25 years. Then what's also coming down in a few months, the Education Freedom Tax Credit. So this is signed into law last year, July 4th, with the Working Families Tax Cut Act. And January 1, it goes live. And this is sort of a hidden policy within the tax bill that not a lot of people know about. But what is so exciting is that every single American, everybody listening on your show right now, come January 1, can donate $1,700 completely tax-free. You will get a dollar-for-dollar tax credit up to $1,700 for donating to a scholarship fund. And that's going to potentially open up school choice in all 50 states, Scott. So right now, 31 states have indicated that they're going to opt in so that kids in their state can benefit from these tax credit funded scholarships. But really, this could raise tens of billions of dollars for private school scholarships, tutoring scholarships, homeschool scholarships all across the country. We just put a report out showing that for the first time, here's the real data of how many kids can benefit from this. 52 million kids across the country can benefit out of roughly 60 million K-12 kids in the country. So this is the largest school choice expansion in history. It's a tax credit, so there's no pernicious strings attached from the Department of Education. This is simply incentivizing donations to really great scholarship groups all across the country. And this could just help millions more kids, even in the blue states, finally benefit from school choice.
1: Tommy, talk to me about these scholarships and these donations. When and how can people do it? Do they have to wait until next year to make the donation? And whenever that happens, what's the vehicle for that check you want to write?
0: Sure thing. So, yes, January 1 is when the tax credits go live. Trump accounts, those things, those went live earlier this year. But this policy is January 1, 2027. Basically, people can do something like donate $65 a paycheck. We have started a scholarship fund, and there's a lot of other great scholarship funds out there that are working on this policy. But what you can do potentially is work with your payroll withholding so that you can actually deduct that $65 from your paycheck, not even really realize a difference in your take-home pay because it is a dollar-for-dollar 100% tax credit. And so throughout the year, you can make donations or you can wait until the very end to say, I want to write that $1,700 check. But you will get that 100% reduction on the tax credit in your income taxes the following year in 2028. So it's a little like complicated in the tax policy, but basically what everybody should know is this won't cost you anything. This is a free donation you get to make. You're redirecting your tax liability that you would have otherwise owed Uncle Sam, and you can send it to a local scholarship group or a national scholarship group that will actually benefit kids with school choice. And there's a lot of really amazing scholarship groups out there, and I urge everybody to look into this, and you can find out more just about this at our website, schoolchoicenow.org.
1: You know what I like about this is that if you're a taxpayer out there and you're sort of grumbling like, well, I don't feel like I have any control over what they spend my money on, right here, $1,700, you can take direct control, and instead of it going into the government, whatever, this will go to this education scholarship fund. This helps put kids in great schools. This is a great idea. It all starts January the 1st. You can learn more about it. Give me the website again, Tommy.
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1: Love it. Tommy Schultz is the CEO of the American Federation for Children. Tommy, thanks for the information. And dear listener, thank you for being with us today. Common Sense for the American People is back tomorrow. Scott Jennings with Salem. See you then.
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11: News this hour at Town Hall. I'm Bob Agnew in Washington. Wholesale inflation cooled last month, offering a narrow but meaningful signal that consumer prices may soon begin to ease as well. More on that from correspondent Bernie Bennett.
12: The Labor Department's Producer Price Index, which measures inflation before it reaches shoppers, rose 4.7% in July compared with a year ago. That's down from the 5.5% increase reported in June. On a month-to-month basis, wholesale prices were flat in July after a slight decline of 0.1% the previous month. Core trends also moderated. Excluding volatile food and energy costs, the core producer price measure climbed 4.2% over the year, easing from 4.7% in June. Bernie Bennett, Washington.
11: Technical failures slowed the vote count in a key Democrat primary, Wisconsin Democratic primary for governor, marked by major technical woes. In Milwaukee, officials loaded the wrong USB drives containing audit logs instead of actual results. That caused significant delays. Greene County faced some server failures that held up reporting there. Network election analysts were left visibly frustrated on air as the glitches unfolded. A series of setbacks is piling up, meanwhile, for New York's mayor. Here's Willie Nelson with the latest.
13: New York City Mayor Zoran Mondani is dealing with multiple problems this week. The NYPD refused to provide security for his wife's planned trip to high-risk areas in Syria and Lebanon. Manhattan rents hit a new record high despite Mondani's rent freeze policies. A judge also blocked his new pied-à-terre tax after finding major problems with how it was being implemented. Willie Nelson, Washington.
11: Also, at Town Hall, the Trump White House says in a new report that countries are routing their exports through third countries. to avoid U.S. tariffs. On Wall Street, the Dow Jones Industrial Average is up by 35 points, a big reversal after being in negative territory most of the day. The NASDAQ remains high. It's up about 383 points. The S&P 500 up by 52. More from townhall.com.
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21: Morning glory, meaning grace, America. I'm Hugh Hewitt. Welcome to the Thursday edition of the program. I want to begin with a monologue about what's happened to the Democrats. And I follow this pretty closely for my adult life. My grandfather was a Democrat. A.T. Roll, fire chief of Ashtabula, Ohio, lifelong fireman. Loved FDR. He was born on leap year 1892. He died in 1993. He lived to be 101, never cast a ballot for a Republican in his life. We had lots of fun conversations about politics and what had happened to me for the last 20 years of his life. Plus, we would talk politics. He was a C-SPAN act, and he was a Democrat, FDR Democrat. They aren't around anymore, and now they've gone over the edge. And I think it was the Biden debacle freed up the progressive, transgressive, left-wing socialist to take over the party, which is now effectively socialism in their mouth, Marxism in their brain, communism in their heart. But they're also repulsive in many different ways, including the necessity of being transgressive, attacking parental rights over children, suggesting multiple genders beyond two, trying to actually destroy Western culture along the way. I want to run through a bunch of clips illustrative of this, because with the exception of Alaska, Florida, Wyoming, Massachusetts, New Hampshire, Rhode Island, Delaware, Louisiana, the state primaries are done. And none of those have a particularly interesting race, except maybe Massachusetts on the Democratic side. But they're not interesting in terms of running lunatics. Ed Markey's already a lunatic in Massachusetts. But they've just gone way off the map. Let's begin with an incumbent. This is sitting Georgia Senator John Ossoff, cut number two.
22: Let's talk about reparations.
23: Sure.
22: All right. I'm for it. What's your stance?
23: So Senator Cory Booker has legislation in the Senate.
22: That's right.
23: To establish a commission for the purposes of studying the right way to redress the grievance, to pay the debt never paid. 40 acres and a mule was never paid out.
22: Right. And that was an actual promise.
23: That was an actual promise of the federal government.
22: Right.
23: There is a debt unpaid. I think it is a very, very difficult question how to pay it.
22: But see, that should be the question, not if it should be paid.
23: Exactly.
22: Right.
21: Okay. John Ossoff, sitting senator for reparations. That's wild and that's beyond the political norm. Adam Schiff, sitting Democrat on Politico with Dasha Burns, cut number four.
24: It's not an easy question. And frankly, I've got enough difficult questions at the federal level. But one thing that is not difficult for me, and that is there should be a wealth tax at the federal level. There should be a much more progressive tax code than the one we have.
21: Okay, we need a wealth tax. Adam Schiff, that is, by the way, socialism gone mad. Here's Abdul El-Sayed, the nominee in, and the running mate, whose running mate is Hassan Piker. Abdul El-Sayed on the Politics and Pros Zoom call, cut number six.
25: It is going to require taxes, and the question of who pays those taxes is an important question. There was a philosophical debate about how much of those taxes we would ask working Americans to pay. And I fall on the argument that I think it's important that from the political economy perspective that everybody pays a bit in, because when you look at conservative arguments for Social Security and Medicare, it almost always has to do with the fact that I paid into the system, ergo I take from the system. And I think that is a justification that's worth investing in here.
21: So you've got John Ossoff calling for reparations, you've got Adam Schiff calling for a federal tax hike on the wealthy, and you've got Abdul El-Sayed calling for a tax hike on everyone. Let's go to Kamala Harris doing a podcast with Stacey Abrams, cut number seven.
0: social change. I think we need to revisit the efficacy of the Electoral College. I think we need to expand the Supreme Court and look at reforms. You know, so much of what we are dealing with right now, back to the point of just a violation of civil rights and all that your parents and mine fought for, the Supreme Court decisions by this court that was basically, at this point, hand-selected by Donald Trump.
22: Basically not true. She doesn't know that, apparently. Three members have been of the nine were nominated by Donald Trump, and they were confirmed by the Senate, and they're very good justices, and she does not recognize that. But she wants to tear up the Constitution, the Electoral College, and pack the court. More Kamala Harris with Stacey Abrams. Cut number eight.
0: The part of the pain of this moment, Stacey, is these so-called leaders who are pushing this kind of, this narrative about who is a legitimate American citizen among American citizens. Yes. This blood and soil narrative that's being pushed at the highest levels of our government.
22: Some people argued for birthright citizenship, including me, a Republican in good standing and a conservative. And some people argued the 14th Amendment wasn't clear. The court has decided it, so it's not being pushed. It's not a narrative. It's made up in your mind, which is often empty of any kind of coherent thought. One more cut from the Stacey Abrams podcast with Kamala Harris, cut number nine.
1: And I know you've been spending a lot of time in the South recently.
0: Yeah.
1: You've been to Tennessee and Louisiana and North Carolina.
0: Yeah.
1: And what I tell people when they want to understand what authoritarianism can look like in the U.S., I say, look south. We have lived under soft authoritarianism, I would say, since 1776.
22: Now you know why she was not selected for the vice presidency when Kamala Harris was, because she says crazy stuff like that. Let's go to Peggy Flanagan, Democrat nominee for Senate in Minnesota, with Willie Geist this morning, cut number 10. She's not responsible for fraud. It's all somebody else's fault.
2: If you deserve any responsibility, the lieutenant governor, for those fraud schemes that have taken place in your state over the last several years?
3: I would say, you know, the governor says the buck stops with him. More should have been done sooner, and I agree. And now we know that 100 people have been charged, 60 have been convicted.
22: It's not me, babe. She should have hung Bob Dylan. It's Tim Walz. It's not her. Ro Khanna, also running for president on NPR with Steve Inskeep this morning, cut number 12.
4: He excluded a lot of the Black South, where domestic workers, agricultural workers didn't get a chance. He purposely set Social Security at 65, knowing that Black life expectancy was 59.
5: That was the only way he was going to get Southern support for his social reforms.
4: He excluded, of course, Japanese Americans and interned them. But a multiracial New Deal, in my view, is what is needed. And it will probably be one of America's greatest moments, because what we can do and will do in America, I don't know if it'll be my generation or the next generation, we will become the world's first cohesive multiracial democracy.
22: So FDR was racist. That's new. I began this monologue by talking about my grandfather, an FDR Democrat. He wasn't a racist. That was verboten up in northeastern Ohio, Ashtabula, the end of the Underground Railroad. It was as free soil ever gets. It's an insult to everyone in northeastern Ohio, but you go with that, Ro. He's been on this guest, a guest on this program a number of times. I'm disappointed in him. And then let's put the icing on the cake. Hassan Piker, now the new voice, the new kingmaker in the Democratic Party, pleading for people to stop the mean Republicans from bringing up the fact he said racist, Islamist, apologetics, 9/11, America deserved it, crazy stuff, cut number 15.
26: I know we don't always see eye to eye on a lot of stuff, but you have to literally, at some point, I know you don't want to do this, defend me. And not because you love what I have to say, not because I'm a part of this coalition, even though I am, whether you like it or not, but you are going to inevitably have to say, this is a ridiculous conversation that we're having, because the real conversation that Republicans don't want to have is the cost of living crisis. That requires you, at some point, to basically take the L a little bit, okay? And maybe be a little bit more honest about how I'm not this dangerous, toxic, radical force. I'm not expecting you to defend clips out of context or anything like that. I'm not even expecting you to defend some of these statements at all. I think you should probably attack the form. You should attack the form. You should attack the function. You should probably attack the very reason as to why Republicans have made this.
6: All right, in fact, Hassan Piker is a dangerous, toxic, radical force. He reflects, he did not make the Democratic Party, he reflects the Democratic Party of 2026, and at every level, state rep, state senator, your own congressperson, your governor's race, your Senate race, you have to vote Republican in 2026, and you have to get involved and repudiate the hard left turn that the Democrats have taken and are taking over the cliff, because we need two functioning parties in the United States. We need a Democratic Party that argues for slightly higher marginal tax rates, for tinkering with that or changing this. We do not need a crazy left-wing group led by Hassan Piker, Abdul El-Sayed, Peggy Flanagan, Ro Khanna in his current iteration, Adam Schiff. Who else did I bring up in this? Kamala Harris. We don't need that. We need a Democratic Party of Scoop Jackson and Sam Nunn and John Glenn and people who are normies. All right, normal people. That's what we need. Stay tuned on YouTube. Just 2 weeks before his tragic assassination, Charlie Kirk sat down for one of his final interviews to wrestle with a timeless question. Does God still speak today? That conversation became the foundation for a powerful and provocative new documentary, Can You Hear Me Now?, that explores prophecy, faith, scripture, history, and the role believers are called to play in our culture today. Follow director Matthew Thayer's investigation. 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
21: Welcome back, America. I'm Hugh Hewitt. I'm going to continue on what will be a theme between now and the first week in November. Democrats have lost their way. They've gone over the left cliff. They have been, the wheel's been taken from the control of normies. And I named a few, but they're, like Barbara Mikulski was a normie. I didn't care for her politics, but she was a normie. John Glenn, I mentioned Sam Nunn, I mentioned Scoop Jackson going back a little bit further. Normal people. All right, Bill Clinton was a normie. Believe it or not, Hillary Clinton was a normie. They have been captured now by the Hassan Piker wing of the wing of the wing of the wing of the left wing nuts. And they're being driven off a cliff. By contrast, Republicans, I will have Senator Susan Collins on next hour. Maybe even this hour. I think it's this hour. Senator Collins is the hardest working senator in Washington, D.C. She has made 10,000 consecutive votes. She is the chairwoman of the Appropriations Committee. She is on the Senate Intelligence Select Committee, which means that her conference and her leader, John Thune, put her there because she is respected, hardworking, very, very smart, all the time working. You look at Mike Rogers, who's running against the radical El Sayed in Michigan. Mike Rogers, 14 years in the House, the state senator of Michigan. Before that, an FBI agent. Before that, an Army lieutenant. Normal person. John Houston, senator from Ohio, being challenged by a left-winger that Ohio threw out as just being way too left-wing and liberal for Ohio 2 years ago. Sherrod Brown has now lost his step. He's going full Joe Biden. John Houston, secretary of state, lieutenant governor, absolute force majeure in Ohio politics, and a lovely guy, wonderful guy, a very good Buckeye. Dan Sullivan in Alaska, defense expert, national security expert, brings home for Alaska what they need, like the ability to develop their energy. No matter who gets nominated in New Hampshire, John Sununu or Scott Brown, they're both are former senators who are both in their prime and both ready to go down there and immediately deliver for the Granite State, which hasn't been represented in the majority except occasionally because they went all Democrat when they threw out the last Republican to hold that job, Kelly Ayotte. And New Hampshire regrets that. They've been left behind. You look down in North Carolina. You have a failed governor, Roy Cooper. Just look at the crime stats. Up against a very successful RNC chairman, Michael Whatley. And I don't even have to bring up people like Tom Cotton in Arkansas, Ashley Moody in Florida. Normal, serious, competent people who read their briefs, do their work, and talk seriously about things that need to get done. Democrats aren't for governance. Now, we have not got, I was a John Cornyn guy. I still wish John Cornyn had gotten the nomination in Texas. He didn't. I would never vote for Tallarico. I would vote for Ken Paxton, and everyone in Texas knows that, and they got to get out and vote. Even if they have problems with Ken Paxton and they prefer John Cornyn, they wish that Ken hadn't won against John because John was a very powerful incumbent in Texas. Get over it. I'm sure John Cornyn would tell you that. Get over it and vote for Ken Paxton because this is too important. And in every single House district, you cannot let, and you'll hear me say them again and again and again, Chevalier, Lander, Valdez in New York City, all right, Hamawi in New Jersey, Rob in Philadelphia, Kiros in Colorado. Those are six DSAers, all right, six off the chart, off the American spectrum of politics. So they would be on the left edge of European politics. And that's not a good place to be. They will join with the squad
6: AOC, Jayapal, Ilhan Omar, that gang, they'll join with the most radical people in the United States House of Representatives to hold Hakeem Jeffries, who is himself far left, hostage. It will be the reverse image of what happened with the Democrats, what happened to my party, the Republicans, when they held Kevin McCarthy hostage. All right? And they threw him out eventually. And all the netters are now gone. The knucklehead caucus has been wiped out. And with good reason. Most Republicans are center-right, and they don't want crazy, a common-sense Republican. Donald Trump keeps repeating one thing, common sense, common sense, common sense. What does that mean in politics? It means do obvious things like close the border. Do obvious things to lower taxes to the level that you can to allow economic growth. Unleash the private sector. Get rid of the regulatory state. Cut back the size of the government. Stop giving away trans comic books in Peru. Stop all that stuff. And he's done a wonderful job doing that. People don't like the Iran war, but it's the most important thing he's done in his six years of presidency, because they were a threat to the whole world. They were fanatics who wanted a nuclear weapon. You might not like the war. A lot of people fighting the war don't like the war because they've been gone from their families and their loved ones for a very long time, on station, off of Iran. And I know people are listening to the show and know what that means to military families and the people who are deployed. But the fact of the matter is, what Donald Trump did was something that no president had previously done. Iran had killed 1,000 Americans since that regime came to power in 1979. They had murdered more than 1,000 Europeans since that regime came to power in 1979. They assassinated Iranians who had fled that regime, wherever they could find them, whenever they presented a threat to the Ayatollah Khomeini, the Ayatollah Khamenei. They sponsor the terrorist organization Hezbollah. They sponsor Hamas. Hamas has ruined Gaza. They will ruin Judea and Samaria if they're allowed to rule there, and they won't be. 10-7 was as awful a day that I can remember since 9-11. And Hassan Piker, the living, breathing manifestation of the New Democratic Party, he thinks America deserved 9-11. Now he wants to say taken out of context. Abdul al-Sayed won. There is no taking that out of context. We did not deserve 9-11. Read The Looming Tower, a book by Lawrence Wright, a man of the left, the New Yorker staff writer, Pulitzer Prize-winning book, Read The Looming Tower. We did not deserve 9-11. Saeed Qutb and Bana before him, followed by Osama bin Laden and Zawahiri and Zarqawi, were Sunni radicals from the Wahhabist wing of radical Islam. And they are not representative of Islam. And so when Hassan Piker and al-Sayed go around saying stuff like that or apologizing stuff like that, they are embarrassing most Arab Americans. You know, the last Arab American in the Senate, I believe, is Spence Abram from Michigan. Did you know that Mitch Daniels, Republican hero, Syrian descent? So I don't want to hear about Arab Americans being crazy left-wingers like Hassan Piker. They're not. They're normies. They want freedom. They want entrepreneurship. They want to be thriving in a free and joy-filled America. And the Democrats have gone down this dark, dark path of lunacy and conspiracy theory, and we really cannot afford that anymore. I'm in the Relief Factor studio. I want to take it right now and remind you why I do every day. I get my exercise in, especially right now with 6 of 8 grandkids around during the summer months, and that keeps you nimble, makes you sore too. I carry in curcumin and resveratrol and omega. You know why I take it every day? Because I got to keep up with people. I got to keep up with the smalls. I got to run as fast as they do. I got to do what they want to do. And that usually means move, move, move, move, move till they collapse. And then I collapse not there long thereafter. And they get up early. Right? They're like roosters. 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And so there is no sleeping in with grandkids. 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
14: Hey, John, why so glum? With SRN News, I'm Bob Agnew in Washington. International relief efforts ramping up all across Colombia following this week's powerful earthquake. Food, water, medical supplies, and rescue teams all arriving from neighboring countries as the search for survivors continues. Landmark sale is reshaping the NBA, the Los Angeles Lakers being sold to businessmen Josh Kushner and Bob Iger in a deal reportedly worth $12.5 billion. The transaction underscores the soaring value of professional sports franchises, with the Lakers already widely regarded as the NBA's most valuable team. A new surge of extreme heat is gripping Western Europe today. Britain and France now experiencing their fifth heat wave of the summer. Forecasters are warning of triple-digit temperatures in both countries, neither of which rely normally on much in the way of air conditioning, so people don't have it. On Wall Street right now, the Dow is up 50 points. This is SRN News.

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4: In 1783, the Revolutionary War was nearly over, but America's future remained uncertain. Officers in the Continental Army were angry. Congress had failed to provide promised pay, and some considered using the Army's power to force the government's hand. George Washington understood their frustration. But he also knew the liberty they had fought to win could be destroyed by the very army that secured it. Washington confronted his officers and urged them to choose honor, patience, and loyalty to the Republic over rebellion. He could have used their anger to increase his own power. Instead, he used his influence to restrain it. Power asks what it can take. Character asks what duty requires. Washington's lesson still stands. Freedom survives when leaders place principle above ambition and remain faithful to God, country, and the people they serve.
5: Welcome back, America. Jonathan Williams is the president, chief economist of our friends at American Legislative Exchange Council. He's got a new backdrop. What's that new backdrop, Jonathan?
6: Well, hey, Hugh, coming to you from the beautiful campus of Northwood University here in Midland, Michigan, and my alma mater. We're here for a group of state legislators, one of our ALEC academies from the Great Lakes State. So we even invited the Buckeye legislators to come up and join us here, Hugh. I know you'll be happy to hear that.
5: I want to know why I wasn't invited. You know, I love ALEC events, and I love rich states, poor states, and if I was there, I would make sure everyone knows that of the Midwestern states, I believe Ohio is highest ranked. Am I correct?
6: Well, almost. Indiana's got you beat. You know, they're top 10. Ohio's making up for some lost time there, but Indiana's been a pace setter for a long time here in the Midwest. But here's this, Hugh. If you come join us next year, I'll put the Ohio flag behind me alongside the Michigan flag. How's that?
5: Okay, well, we got to talk. This might be the only thing we covered today, Jonathan, and I want to know if there's actually anywhere at the ALEC website where they can find out what's going on in the Midwest, because this is the renaissance of America. Now, Michigan's fallen behind, and Illinois needs to catch up, but water and power means AI and Anduril and Palantir and everything like that. If the Midwestern legislators get it right, it'll be the new boom for the Midwest.
6: Yeah, it absolutely will. And, you know, one of the new pieces of model policy, as you know, that came out of Orlando from our ALEC annual meeting with 1,800 of our closest conservative friends, and we're so glad to have you join us there. That was one of those things that came out of it, was our model statement of principles on what do we do with the discussion around data centers, what do we do around energy policy that's smart, what do we do around water usage and zoning and making sure that states and cities are open for development and making sure that the United States stays a leader when it comes to this race with China on AI and data centers fueling that boom.
5: You know, Jonathan, I think I want to remember the name correctly. State Senator Betancourt from Texas, one of my favorite guests.
6: That's right.
5: He told me,
6: great man.
5: He told me that Texas already has 350 data centers, one of which will more than double the annual government revenue from property tax without any impact on services. I don't know why people aren't rushing out to line up for these things.
6: Well, I don't think they think about that element of it, Hugh, but I mean, telling those stories is really important to know that there's some huge benefits for taxpayers out there when this is done in a smart way, in a responsible way. You know, even just looking at back in Northern Virginia that you know well, I mean, I'm in Fairfax County, Loudoun County right next door is that really the heart and soul of where the data center boom has happened in the United States, as you know. And even as they've had liberal governance in Loudoun County for a number of years now, they've actually seen property taxes remain flat or even decline in some cases, where Fairfax County with little to no data centers has been, you know, property taxes going through the roof. So just a bilateral comparison of two counties right next door to each other in Northern Virginia, both run by liberals, and you see a huge difference. And I think it can be hugely attributed to this development of data centers in Loudoun County that are taking that property tax burden and taking it off of residential and other commercial property taxpayers. And that's something that just doesn't get told nearly enough.
5: That's why ALEC exists, why if you're a state legislator or adjacent to one, you ought to belong to the American Legislative Exchange Council. Go to alec.org/you. John, I want to do cover Michigan's problem right now. They have a choice. They can go the Indiana-Ohio path or they can go the Illinois path. And that way, the Illinois path lies doomed. They've got El Sayed versus Rogers on the ballot, and I know you're nonpartisan, so you're not going to take it. And they got John James. I don't know who's running for governor on the Democratic side, but John James, a good, serious, free market guy. Michigan can has a choice in front of it right now. Do you think most Michiganders are aware of that choice?
6: I think so, and I think it's almost impossible to ignore the stark contrast. I mean, this is a great book by the awesome Thomas Sowell, A Conflict of Visions, right? I mean, this is really a time for choosing between, do you want to become Illinois, which is California of the Midwest without the good weather, or do you want to be more prosperous like Indiana and Ohio is increasingly becoming with in-migration and businesses and job creation, all the things that go with that. I think Wisconsin also falls in Minnesota to some degree in those categories is what do these states want to be when they decide which path they follow. And Michigan, as we know, has kind of gone back and forth under Rick Snyder and Right to Work, and so many great things were happening in last decade. And then because of the progressive trifecta there, they repealed Right to Work and started to go the way of Illinois again. But I mean, it's almost impossible if you're a objective observer and have studied the Midwest and the economies and what Illinois used to be versus what it is today and what Chicago used to be and what it is today versus where Indiana and Ohio had been in the progress that they've made, the only clear choice to be more like Indiana and more like Ohio and less like Illinois when it comes to states like Michigan and Wisconsin.
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0: Welcome back, America. I'm Hugh Hewitt. Always keeping an eye on our shipbuilding in the United States. After talking to Admiral Mark Montgomery yesterday, he pointed out that if we want to actually maintain operations that will deter Iran, we need destroyers. Destroyers are the workhorse of the American fleet. And I'm joined now by United States Senator Susan Collins, Chairwoman of the Appropriations Committee, also a member of the Senate Intelligence Committee, and holder of the consecutive roll call vote record in the United States Senate, well over 10,000 now. Senator Collins, welcome back. How are you?
1: Just fine. Great to talk with you, Hugh.
0: So I was driving my grandchildren a few weekends ago to the Maine Botanic Garden to see the trolls, which is an annual kind of excursion for us. And we went over the Kennebec River, and there was one destroyer being worked on. And I thought, I've got to ask Senator Collins, because I talk to Admiral Montgomery often, we need destroyers. Are we making enough of them?
1: We're not making enough of them. There are more than one being worked on in the yard right now. But we've got to keep it flowing. As you were saying, they truly are the workhorse of the fleet. And they're essential to our national security. We've seen that in the Middle East. It was a Bath-built destroyer that shot down all of those Houthi missiles that were being fired at commercial ships, at our troops, and at Israel.
0: So, Senator, what Admiral Montgomery told me just yesterday is that at a minimum we've got 16 there, and we really need 22 to 24, but we're stretched thin. Are your Democratic colleagues aware? Destroyers really do everything, and the carriers can't go anywhere without the destroyers. Are they with you on this?
1: I think there'll be support for adding a second destroyer to the president's budget. It's really important that we do so. As you say, those giant aircraft carriers need the destroyers to protect them. And without the destroyers, you couldn't send the aircraft carriers out to do their mission. So they are incredibly important.
0: So is Bath handling the craftsman shortage as well as they can? I know there's a housing issue in Bath and the same housing issue in Portsmouth with the submarine workforce.

0: Center and housing right in downtown Bath. That would make a huge difference, and it will help improve our retention and recruitment numbers, which are going up. They're much better than they were.
1: Do you think that's a model for every high-cost housing defense industry critical segment? Because if you can't get a worker, they make good money. I mean, you can be a welder on a ship and make six figures after a couple of years, but you still got to buy a house. Is this going to be a model everywhere in the country?
0: I think it could well be. You're right. It doesn't matter how good your equipment is or your materials are. If you don't have the skilled workforce, you can't build these amazing ships, and they are amazing. They're technically advanced, and they take very skilled workers. The other part of this element is helping our community colleges train more welders, electricians, plumbers, steel cutters, et cetera. And I have worked with Bath Iron Works and with the Portsmouth Naval Shipyard, with the Pratt Whitney plant in North Berwick, Maine, that makes parts for the F-35, on making sure that our community colleges have the slots to train these individuals. And it's interesting you mentioned welders, because BIW is renowned for the quality of its welding, and that is really important.
1: So, Senator, I want to close. I introduced you before you got on the line as being the most powerful woman in Congress because of your position as chair of the Appropriations Committee. I know Democrats have sort of forced us into a CR. Are you optimistic after the electioneering is done about getting a real budget done?
0: I am, and that really is critical. But I was heartened that the stopgap funding measure was approved in the wee hours of the morning on Saturday by a vote of 90-6. So that was a good sign, because it means that we avoid a government shutdown and have until December 11th post-election to get the appropriations bills passed. That is absolutely critical that we do that.
1: And a last question, it's not political, but it does call into question what's going on in the Senate and the House. Democrats have gone pretty far to the left this cycle. And I remember John Glenn and Sam Nunn and even Scoop Jackson. Are there any of them left?
0: Unfortunately, it seems that there are fewer and fewer. And one of the people with whom I work most closely on the Democratic side, Gene Shaheen of New Hampshire, is retiring, so that's disappointing. But there are some that we can still work with. But I'll tell you, what we don't want to have are government shutdowns, and that's what the Democrats, by failing to cooperate, produced last in the last cycle. And those are really damaging to our military, to families that rely on federal programs, and they're unfair to federal workers, some of whom, like our TSA agents, were forced to work without pay.
1: Senator Collins, always good to catch up with you. Thank you. I didn't know that the CR had passed on Saturday night, so I'm glad to learn that as well. Keep coming back, Senator Collins. I appreciate it. I'll look for that next one. It's probably under the tarp there on the Kennebunk. I only saw one. Thank you so much. I'll be right back, America. Stay tuned.
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7: News this hour at Town Hall. I'm Bob Agnew in Washington. Wholesale inflation cooled last month. That offers little hope for price-weary Americans, even though they're still paying a lot more at the consumer level than they're used to. The Labor Department's Producer Price Index, that's the one that measures inflation before it ever hits the consumer, rose by 4.7% in July compared with a year ago. That is down from the 5.5% increase reported in June compared to a year ago. There is some concern growing now among parents and physicians over a new White House directive on vaccinations. Here's correspondent Lisa Dwyer.
8: Earlier this week, President Trump said the plan is to separate childhood vaccinations.
9: At 1 year, you should have 5 separate visits for vaccines rather than getting them all in the same day.
8: Health experts say vaccination rates are likely to fall because parents will need to take children to more appointments. There is also concern over the financial cost. Vaccine makers will need to build new manufacturing plants capable of producing millions of extra doses. Individual shots have not been marketed separately in the U.S. for decades. I'm Lisa Dwyer.
7: Also at townhall.com, technical failures slowed the vote count in a key Democrat primary. Willie Nelson has more details.
10: Wisconsin's Democratic primary for governor was marked by major technical problems and delays. In Milwaukee, officials loaded the wrong USB drives containing audit logs instead of actual results, causing significant delays. Greene County also faced server failures that held up reporting. Network election analysts were left visibly frustrated on air as the glitches unfolded. The problems came as socialist candidate Francesca Hong lost to David Crowley. Willie Nelson, Washington.
7: At the close on Wall Street, it's a successful day for all the major indexes. The Dow up by 31 points at 53,902. The NASDAQ was up 335, and the S&P 500 gained 48 points. More from Town Hall.
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14: In 1783, the Revolutionary War was nearly over, but America's future remained uncertain. Officers in the Continental Army were angry. Congress had failed to provide promised pay, and some considered using the Army's power to force the government's hand. George Washington understood their frustration, but he also knew the liberty they had fought to win could be destroyed by the very army that secured it. Washington confronted his officers and urged them to choose honor, patience, and loyalty to the Republic over rebellion. He could have used their anger to increase his own power. Instead, he used his influence to restrain it. Power asks what it can take. Character asks what duty requires. Washington's lesson still stands. Freedom survives when leaders place principle above ambition and remain faithful to God, country, and the people they serve.
15: Maybe you've thought about taking a cruise. Maybe you've even talked yourself out of it. But this is not just another vacation. This is the Gulf of America Cruise. 7 days through the Caribbean with Mike Gallagher, Scott Jennings, Larry O'Connor, Jennifer Horn, and a ship full of people who love this country. No packing and unpacking, no complicated planning, just great destinations, meaningful conversations, and a once-in-a-generation celebration of America's 250th. This November, be there. 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
3: Morning glory and evening grace, America. I'm Hugh Hewitt. I hesitate to play for you what I'm about to play for you because it's so cringe-inducing. Abdul El Sayed evidently received his campaign management advice from Hassan Piker on you can't be too stupid online, when in fact you can be too stupid online. And Abdul El Sayed did a Blue's Clues-inspired, cringe-inducing video, which has now surfaced, and I regret to inform you, I'm going to show it to you. If you're watching on the Salem News Channel, you may have to look through your eyes. And if you're listening on the Salem Radio Network or one of our great affiliates, let me just tell you it's done as Blue's Clues, as a child's pitch to do early mail-in voting, proving that El Sayed does not know where the bottom is, put him on the floor, and he'll dig a hole to fall off of. Cut number one.

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1: We just got a letter. We just got a letter. We just got a letter. I wonder who it's from. Oh, it looks like my ballot. Brought to me by my Secretary of State. And with it, I can participate in democracy. The first day that I can turn this in is June 25th, but it has to be postmarked by July 21st. Or I can drop it off up until Election Day, which is August 4th. Thanks, Secretary of State. Thanks, mailbox.
2: Votes gonna do, we can too.
3: All right, that may be the worst thing I've ever seen. My eyes hurt. And I'm going to play it again because I want you to realize how stupid he thinks his voters are. I mean, I'm playing it after the election because it just surfaced. I don't know who he pushed this out to. College kids? High school kids who just turned 18 who may have grown up on Blue's Clues? Moms and dads who rely on Blue's Clues? Did he think it was cute? Did no one tell him, no, you're running for the United States Senate? Now, I've got a column in Fox News today, before I saw this clip, how one senator can truly wreak havoc on the United States military. And I cited as my example, Tom Tuberville. Now, Senator Tuberville's a Republican, and I generally agree with him, but I was really angry with him in 2023 when he put a hold on every colonel and captain in the United States military who was up for one star, and on every one star general officers, that's all generals and admirals in all the branches, who was up for a second or a third or a fourth star. A blanket hold. Now, a hold is a right of any senator to indefinitely delay any presidential nomination. In other words, it's blackmail. You want something, and you put a hold. They're usually used judiciously, if at all, because it's such a nuclear weapon of the Senate. It will end up blowing itself up if you use it too much. For the first time in history, really, the first time in history, a senator put a hold on every single captain and colonel who is being recommended for promotion to general or admiral, and every general or admiral who was going to put on a second, third, or fourth star. And Senator Tuberville put that on for 10 months, and it destroyed a lot of careers, because this is all, you know, the American military has got a million people in it, and it's a pyramid in the officer corps, and people fall out, and they've got to be replaced, and they've got to make the next billet in order to learn the skill set that they need for the next skill. It's a pyramid that you've got to climb so that when you end up with two, three, four stars, you really deserve it. And usually when you end up with one star, you really deserve it. There's some political generals. I think Pete Hegseth has been on the warpath against some. He may have been overcorrecting for that. But the Tuberville experiment actually now serves a purpose, because I was mad at the time. I had a lot of friends in the military and family in the military. And though they were not affected by it, I know that if you screw thousands of people out of pay, promotion, transfer, new billets, important schools. If you mess all that up, it takes a long time to pick up the pieces and put Humpty Dumpty back together again. But that's behind us. Senator Tuberville made his decision to remove the hold. He was persuaded by his Republican colleagues, who perhaps are more familiar with the military. I think he's going to be a much better governor than he was a senator at the start. You're going to win in Alabama, win going away, and that's good for Alabama. However, it also underscored, and this is the useful takeaway, one senator, one, can do that to the United States military. Now, do you want Abdul el-Sayed, who is a radical, a left-wing extremist, an Islamist apologist because he's buddies with Hassan Piker, who said America deserved 9/11, Hassan Piker, who's a racist, Hassan Piker, who is homophobic, Hassan Piker, who is everything bad about the extreme left wing, and stupid to boot. Right? He's just dumb. And vulgar, profane, worst thing that happened to American politics in a long time. And El-Sayed closed his campaign with him because he's Mr. DSA. And they went, and if he hadn't done that, he wouldn't have won. If El-Sayed wins in Michigan against like the extreme exhibit A of what you want in a senator, Mike Rogers, 14 years in the House, chair of the House Intelligence Committee, former FBI agent, former Army lieutenant, former state legislator, Michigander, common sense, thoroughly good man. Thoroughly good man. Right for Michigan, right down the middle, center right, and serious. Or you're going to have El-Sayed. And again, now I've prepared you to watch Abdul El-Sayed cringe us to all a comatose state, cut number one.

0: Thanks, mailbox.
1: We just got a letter. We just got a letter. We just got a letter. I wonder who it's from. Oh, it looks like my ballot. Brought to me by my Secretary of State. And with it, I can participate in democracy. The first day that I can turn this in is June 25th. But it has to be postmarked by July 21st. Or I can drop it off up until Election Day, which is August 4th. Thanks, Secretary of State. Thanks, mailbox.
2: Votes could do, we can too.
3: All right, who's he looking for here? Blue's Clues debuted in 2006. It went off the air 10 years ago. Had 143 episodes. Animated Blue Puppy. A lot of stupid stuff like that. It's a kid's show. So, what's he think about voters? He's aimed at the demo, right? He's aimed at the Gen Zers, who are maybe going to vote for the first time. And maybe there's a bit of nostalgia mining there, like getting Elmo to do an ad for you or Big Bird to do an ad for you. But maybe it's just stupid. And maybe the stupid that is Hassan Piker rubbed off on him. Here's Hassan. I'm going to play both these for hours again in hour three, just so you can know. Here's Hassan Piker begging us to stop attacking him, cut number 15.
4: I know we don't always see eye to eye on a lot of stuff, but you have to literally, at some point, I know you don't want to do this, defend me. And not because you love what I have to say, not because I'm a part of this coalition, even though I am, whether you like it or not, but you are going to inevitably have to say, this is a ridiculous conversation that we're having, because the real conversation that Republicans don't want to have is the cost of living crisis. That requires you, at some point, to basically take the L a little bit, okay? And maybe be a little bit more honest about how I'm not this dangerous, toxic, radical force. I'm not expecting you to defend clips out of context or anything like that. I'm not even expecting you to defend some of these statements at all. I think you should probably attack the form. You should attack the form. You should attack the function. You should probably attack the very reason as to why Republicans have made this.
3: All right. Attack the form and function is critical legal theory. It's crits, generally. It's a talking point drawn from Marxist dribble. It's idiocy. And he is really dumb. He never makes an argument from facts. He never makes an argument from data. He talks in slogans and in profanity. And he's El Sayed's buddy. And he's Peggy Flanagan's buddy. He's the Democrats' new kingmaker. Because he's got a streaming audience of 1 million people around the world. We don't know who's watching him. But America didn't deserve 9/11. That wasn't taken out of context. He said that. Take it for what it's worth. El Sayed, Hassan Piker, they're running together. Stay tuned. Vic Mattis is next on the Hugh Hewitt Show.
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0: 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I'm Hugh Hewitt with Vic Mattis, co-host of the Getting Hammered podcast and with the Washington Free Beacon, and Margaret Romer fan. Vic, when did you be Megan Romer fan. When did you become, a Megan Romer aficionado?
1: Well, let's see. I mean, she had her interview on Fox News where I think it was Shannon Bream just had a list of insane DSA talking points and positions. And she said yes to all of them, abolishing, ICE and I think even possibly abolishing the Senate. I can't remember about that, and either getting rid of the Supreme Court. And she just leaned all in. And then, of course, she had her interview more recently with David Remnick. Of the New Yorker. And, again, Remnick is no right winger, but boy, did she make him seem like he was totally red pilled on that. He seemed baffled. He tried not to sort of laugh in her face, although there were times he was just like, I don't understand. And that's the best you can do when you start asking questions and it's clear that the person you're asking questions to has no idea what to say. And he's talking about, for example, the Camp David Accords, and she's not familiar with the fact that, the Palestinians were offered Jerusalem. And later he's asking about, really, diplomats can go to Ukraine and suddenly problem solved, and they haven't done that yet, and she's just nodding along. And then, of course, the worst thing is her agreement to go, when she said that she would have joined Daria Lisa Avila Chevalier, who will become a congresswoman after the fall election, at the October 8, 2023 rally, less than 24 hours after the worst attack on Jews in the Holocaust. And she says, yeah, I'd probably be there too. This is not to say, she says, that she does, she doesn't condone the violence, and she's not saying that she supports that, but she understands why they would do it, and she'd be there to support them.
0: Okay, so Vic, that was our entry-level drug for DSA people and your first cut at the easiest target. Now I'm going to burn your eyes out and show you an ad that Abdul El-Sayed cut before the election that has only recently surfaced, and I want to know if you even understand what it's trying to do. Cut number one.

0: Thanks, mailbox.
1: We just got a letter. We just got a letter. We just got a letter. I wonder who it's from.
0: Oh, it looks like my ballot. Brought to me by my Secretary of State. And with it, I can participate in democracy. The first day that I can turn this in is June 25th. But it has to be postmarked by July 21st. Or I can drop it off up until Election Day, which is August 4th. Thanks, Secretary of State. Thanks, mailbox.
1: Votes could do, we can too.
2: So, Vic, does that ring any bells with you?
3: Sadly, it does. I mean, my son
2: is your Blues Clues dad.
3: Yes. And, you know, he and my son, when he was, you know, he's now going off to college. And so Abdul El-Sayed has now ruined what once was a happy memory for me of Blues Clues. My son even had what we called his handy-dandy notebook. So I get the reference, and I do want to say for the record, the first host of Blue's Clues was better than the second host, Joe. But that aside, this is really weird, and I don't know how that is going to play in Michigan, especially now that you mentioned, Hugh, it's been resurfaced. It's just weird and slightly creepy, and I get it. You know, you can vote by mail. In fact, you can vote weeks and weeks earlier before you find out your candidate is insane and it's too late to change it. So I guess that's the case he's presenting.
2: So do you think he was aiming at your son's demo, who watched a lot of Blue? Because it's been off the air for 10 years. Do you think he was aiming at young people that he thinks are stupid?
3: Yeah, I mean, there's definitely a nostalgic element to it. And it's something that we as adults are, that's not going to resonate with us, and it's not going to resonate with, you know, obviously kids who are not eligible to vote. But certainly if you're 18, you're going to say, oh, I remember that, and this guy is so funny, and that's cool, and I guess I'll vote for El-Sayed. Maybe that's what he's going for there. But again, that's really weird, and he just ruined a wonderful memory for me.
2: Okay, now I'm going to go full DSA on you. The brand-new kingmaker of the Democratic Party, Hassan Piker, is feeling put upon cut number 15.
4: I know we don't always see eye to eye on a lot of stuff, but you have to literally, at some point, I know you don't want to do this, defend me. And not because you love what I have to say, not because I'm a part of this coalition, even though I am, whether you like it or not, but you are going to inevitably have to say, this is a ridiculous conversation that we're having, because the real conversation that Republicans don't want to have is the cost of living crisis. That requires you at some point to basically take the L a little bit. Okay. And maybe be a little bit more honest about how I'm not this dangerous, toxic, radical force. I'm not expecting you to defend clips out of context or anything like that. I'm not even expecting you to defend some of these statements at all. I think you should probably attack the form. You should attack the form. You should attack the function. You should probably attack the very reason as to why Republicans have made this a
2: or Vic Mattis, attacking form and function is crip talk. What do you think he's doing there?
3: I think that Hassan Piker is finding himself in a position reminiscent of Jeremiah Wright. You know, I mean, it's the moment when Obama hung him out to dry, even though he very much looked up to him because, you know, they were putting that, you know, they were shining a spotlight on that and it was making him look kind of radical. And, of course, in many ways, Obama was. And Hassan Piker is not going to be a team player. He has millions of followers, as you know, a lot of acolytes and people who actually, frankly, agree with all of his detestable positions, whether it be 9/11 or the raping of capitalists or not caring what happened on October 7, not caring what happened to women at the concert on October 7. I mean, it's sick. And so he tries to preface it by saying, look, I'm not saying that you should also say that, you know, America had it coming on 9/11, but, you know, do me a solid here and at least, you know, come to a partial defense of me. And I don't know what the candidates are going to do. I mean, honestly, in El-Sayed's case, He may, in fact, still stick with Hassan Piker. He went to that pool party on election
2: day. Oh, yeah, he's stuck with him.
3: Yeah, he's that confident about it. But it's going to put all the other Democratic candidates in a very uncomfortable position, because now that we're heading into general elections of the midterms, their Republican opponents are going to say, do you stand with Hassan Piker on any number of detestable positions? And they're going to have to either, you know, find some wiggle room there, or, you know, go to talking points and say, well, the real issue is this and Trump. Or they're going to have to just say, yeah, I'm cool with it. And so the civil war on the Democratic side continues here.
2: And I hope it continues for another 82 days. Vic Mattis, co-host of the Getting Hammered podcast, culture and of art affairs, something editor at the Weekend Free Beacon. Follow him on X at Victorino Mattis. And thank you, Vic, even though I've ruined Blue's Clues for you. Stay tuned, America. For nearly 3,000.
5: With SRN News, I'm Bob Agnew in Washington. Wholesale inflation cooled last month, offering a narrow but meaningful signal that consumer prices may begin to ease sometime soon. Americans still paying too much, they say, for the goods and services that they buy. The Labor Department's Producer Price Index, the one that reaches the producers before it ever gets to the supermarket, was up, but only by 4.7 last month. That was less than the 5.5 year-over-year jump seen back in the month of June. To accomplish that, new vaccine mandates come from the White House. Drug makers may have to ramp up their facilities. That's because they're used to putting out a joint vaccine that covers several in just one shot. Now they're going to have to do them separately, according to the new White House mandate, and they say that could raise prices. On Wall Street at the closing bell, the Dow was up 55 points. The high-tech NASDAQ did very well, up by 348. This is SRN News.
6: This is a Bloomberg Money Minute. A fresh record closing high for the S&P 500 today. Stocks moved higher after producer prices in July, that's a measure of wholesale inflation, declined by more than forecast. Now, they still rose 4.7% from a year ago, but that drop is bolstering hopes that the Federal Reserve will not hike interest rates at its September meeting. And with that, the Dow today closed 70 points higher. The NASDAQ was up 215. The S&P added 50, closing just a point shy of 7,800. About the biggest gainer today, shares of Workday, the human resources software maker. They closed nearly 18% higher on reports out of Reuters that the private equity firm Silver Lake is in talks to acquire that company. And the U.S. State Department launching the Birth Tourism Prevention Task Force, analyzing data from multiple federal agencies, from airlines and more, about foreign nationals who enter the U.S. with the sole purpose of giving birth here. Tom Buzz.
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2: Welcome back, America. I'm Hugh Hewitt. Jake Auchincloss is a member of Congress from Massachusetts, Harvard grad, Marine, for a Democrat, pretty good. He went on MS Now with Alicia Menendez, and apparently when you go on MS Now, you lose your mind, and you say whatever the host wants to hear. Cut number three.
11: To the point you made about leadership, you have repeatedly called on Defense Secretary Pete Hegseth to resign. If Democrats are to take back control of Congress, will impeachment be a priority?
12: Yes, it should be. Absolutely. We need an inquiry. We need oversight and investigations. And if the facts yield an impeachment recommendation, we need to pursue that vigorously.
2: We're going to impeach Pete Hegseth. It makes a lot of sense to me. Not. I just think when you've lost a normie like Auchincloss to the vortex on the left of the Democratic Party, you're really losing the whole party down the spider rabbit hole. Not the whole party. Former Jill Biden Chief of Staff Michael LaRosa went on, not MS Now, but News Nation with Elizabeth Vargas and Tim Pawlenty, cut number 14.
13: He's a fraud. You were talking about money in politics, right? He has the opportunity right now to tell the Democratic super PACs that are running ads on his behalf get out of Michigan.
14: You're talking about Syed. Syed should be saying this.
13: That's right. Elizabeth, you can't bash the system on a Monday and benefit from it on a Tuesday.
14: Yeah.
13: And that's exactly what he's doing. He's taking money from NVIDIA and big tech and big healthcare. He's just not telling you that.
14: Yeah.
13: He's also, they're super PACs who, by the way, are funded by corporate PACs and lobbyists like me, are also running ads for him. So he needs to make up his mind. He's talking out both sides of his butt.
2: Oh, getting all upset there on the Democrat side. El Sayed is caught between rock and hard place time. He can't unglue himself from Hassan Piker, and he can't stop Joe Biden's former chief of staff from coming after him with an axe. I don't know what he's going to do. Ro Khanna, by the way, on with Steve Inskeep. I played one clip of this in the opening monologue today, but I want to play that again and then part two. This is, again, Congressman Khanna has been on this show a dozen times, and he used to be, look, very liberal, but a smart guy, Yale lawyer, good representative for Silicon Valley, but he knows he has to say insane things to even have a shot at being taken seriously and allowed on the stage of the Democratic debates that will begin not long after the voting ends in November for the 2028 nomination. Ro Khanna is running for president. So he went on with Steve Inskeep, cut number 12.
15: He excluded a lot of the Black South, where domestic workers, agriculture workers
2: didn't set that. He's talking, the he is Franklin Delano Roosevelt. All right, cut number 12.
15: Dance. He purposely set Social Security at 65, knowing that black life expectancy was 59.
16: That was the only way he was going to get Southern support for his social reforms.
15: He excluded, of course, Japanese Americans.
2: Can I stop here for a second? I took FDR from Frank Friedel. Frank Friedel, the preeminent scholar of Franklin Roosevelt. I've never heard this. I don't know when this became a talking point. Steve Inskeep is a serious, good, popular historian. I cannot believe he's saying that Social Security, FDR excluded blacks from Social Security on purpose because their life expectancy was 59. So he set it at 60. I can't believe that. Maybe they want to send me the letter in which FDR said, let's get the blacks out because they die at 59. Then I'll believe it. Cut number 13.
16: Should Democrats nominate a more progressive candidate in 2028 than they have in the past?
15: Yes. But what does that mean? It means we need America's next New Deal. I believe we need a economic realignment in this country. What does that look like specifically? Tax billionaire wealth. You could raise $4 trillion if you taxed the billionaires.
2: Okay. America has 989 billionaires. They are collectively worth $8 trillion. So Ro Khanna is proposing to take half their money. All right. Proposition. And even Steelers fans are going to do that. If you're a billionaire and you see a bill moving through Congress that's going to take half of your wealth, will you keep your money in the United States or will you expatriate it and yourself? All right, Steelers fans, you know the answer there. They will leave because capital is mobile and Ro Khanna knows that. So does Steve Inskeep. I don't know if he followed up or not. I don't have the whole interview. Hope he did. Stay tuned, America. I'm Hugh Hewitt.
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Welcome back, America. I'm Hugh Hewitt. Josh Groschauer is my guest, editor-in-chief of Jewish Insider. Josh, I'm going to burn your eyes out. I'm going to play for you a new Abdul El-Sayed video that has resurfaced. Cut number one.

0: Thanks, mailbox.
1: We just got a letter. We just got a letter. We just got a letter. I wonder who it's from. Oh, it looks like my ballot. Brought to me by my Secretary of State. And with it, I can participate in democracy. The first day that I can turn this in is June 25th, but it has to be postmarked by July 21st. Or I can drop it off up until Election Day, which is August 4th. Thanks, Secretary of State. Thanks, mailbox.
2: Folks could do, we can too.
3: So, Josh Krushauer, your reaction.
4: So, I saw this for the first time today, and at first I assumed it was AI generated, and then I actually watched the content. Clearly, this was, and this is about a month old, a little over a month old, I think, trying to get people to early vote in the primary. Yeah, I mean, this just underscores how the messaging for the base, and I never seen anything quite like it. I guess he was trying to, you know, mimic Blue's Clues or some kids show, but it's a bizarre, wacky way of doing that, and that kind of messaging is just going to be just absolutely weird if you try to do that in the general election. So,
3: how do you think this guy plays in a football high school environment in Michigan, which is almost as crazy as Ohio, Texas, and Florida, after he said that there's toxic masculinity in football?
4: I mean, it's funny. I think Mike Rogers has, you know, said he's going after faith, football, the flag. That's sort of the line that Rogers has used against El Sayed. And I think it's hard to follow all the back and forth on social media, but I think El Sayed challenged Mike Rogers to a one-on-one football game, which is a little, I thought El Sayed played football in high school, but apparently not, because like the notion of a one-on-one football game makes no sense. And it really makes him look out of touch. So look, the sports metaphor I used the other day was Republicans think this guy has a short temper, El Sayed. He makes political mistakes when he gets under attack. And Republicans are blitzing the quarterback. They're making him throw interceptions when he's under pressure. And I've seen quite a few since he won the nomination last Tuesday. And they look like they're not handling the pressure very well. And they're not pivoting very well to running towards the general election, where there are a lot of independents, a lot of moderate Democrats who are very wary of El Sayed, and he's not really doing what's necessary to reach out to those skeptics.
3: You know, it's hard to pivot when you put on Hassan Piker like a Spider-Man suit. Here's Hassan Piker from either yesterday or the day before streaming forever, cut number 15.
5: I know we don't always see eye to eye on a lot of stuff, but you have to literally, at some point, I know you don't want to do this, defend me. And not because you love what I have to say, not because I'm a part of this coalition, even though I am, whether you like it or not, but you are going to inevitably have to say, this is a ridiculous conversation that we're having because the

0: expecting you to defend some of these statements at all. I think you should probably attack the form. You should attack the form. You should attack the function. You should probably attack the very reason as to why Republicans have made this a, or are trying to make this a salient line of attack instead of
1: Josh, what's that mean? How do you interpret Hassan Piker's appeal for help?
2: Look, this is not a part. This guy's a DSA guy. He's not a Democratic Party guy. So he's going to be the worst headache that that El Sayed and the Democratic Party is going to be dealing with throughout the general election campaign. And look, I find it remarkable because there were a lot of serious Democratic thinkers and strategists like Third Way, the centrist Democratic group that wrote an op-ed during the primary talking about how dangerous, how damaging and extremist this guy Hassan Piker is. And a lot of supposedly smart people were like, haha, he didn't affect his ability to win the nomination or to lead Haley Stevens in the primary, so this stuff doesn't matter. But what they don't realize is primary politics and how far the Democratic base has gone outside the mainstream is not the equivalent of what you need to win in the votes you need to win and the people you need to win in a general election. And this guy has become toxic. There were Mallory McMorrow, one of the primary challengers. A lot of Michigan Democrats warned that this is a toxic, anti-Semitic, anti-American figure. And now they don't know what they you know, El Sayed is not really distancing himself from him. I don't think he can, given that he used him as a surrogate in the final days of the campaign. But this is a guy who is going to be the gift that keeps on giving for the Republicans. They don't have to do any messaging. Republicans don't, just let this guy talk. They're going to be focusing on the economy. They're going to be focusing on bread and butter issues, and they're going to let Piker's own words really hurt his own candidate, his favorite candidate, El Sayed.
1: 30 seconds, so, Josh. Does it bleed over to Troy Jackson in Maine and Roy Cooper in North Carolina and Sherrod Brown in Michigan and wherever they're trying to win, where they're cheating in Alaska? Does it bleed to every Democrat?
2: We don't know yet, but what I will say is that smart Democrats would have understood the long-term implications of being associated with someone like Hassan Piker, and the battlegrounds, for the most part, are in red states, Texas, Ohio, Iowa, right, Alaska. If you think Piker's not going to sell in Michigan, he's certainly not going to sell in those Trump states. So if Democrats realize that if you kind of isolate the guy and take the short-term hit because you're going to save the red state seats where this could become an issue. We don't know how much he's going to transcend Michigan and affect Democratic. So the socialist rise is going to affect candidates in redder states. But boy, if I'm Chuck Schumer, that's a risk I wouldn't want to take. And the fact that Democratic leaders didn't speak up and isolate this guy is going to cause a much more problem.
1: And if I'm the NRCC, I'm running El Sayed ads that combine the Hassan Piker stream with that crazy Blue's Clues video and putting it on 24/7 everywhere. Josh Kroshauer, follow him on X at Josh Kroshauer, editor of Jewish Insider. Thank you, Josh. I'll be right back, America. Stay tuned.
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4: Welcome back, America. I'm Hugh Hewitt. I'm a little bit sad today. I haven't made the long list of potential White House press secretaries, and I think it's because my reputation for having no patience with stupidity precedes me, and I'm afraid in that room there are just a lot of dumb people. I know what I would do, though. I would have a bookshelf full of The Looming Tower by Lawrence Wright and a bookshelf full of Victor Davis Hanson, a variety of books, but especially The Dying Citizen. I would keep around a few copies of my favorite tomes from Churchill. I would keep around Great Contemporaries, for example. And whenever I got a stupid question, which would be often, they're often stupid questions, I would say, can you come up here? And I'd give him a copy of Looming Tower. And say, you may ask a question after you and I have a record on the record discussion about what you learned from this book. And because that was a dumb question, and there's a very famous clip about that question made everyone more stupid in the room. I would have that on an endless loop. So I might not be Tony Snow nice with the... Now, there's some very fine reported. Doesn't mean you have to be conservative. Peter Baker's a liberal, but Peter Baker is smart, written some great books. I could talk to Peter Baker. I could talk to Peter Ducey. He's very smart. I mean, I can talk to a lot of these people. But if you're dumb and you're in my White House, I'm just going to say that's too dumb to answer. And I might even just have a board that lights up. That's too dumb to answer. Have you read a book? Why don't you get back to me when you've got your GD? Something like that. And maybe that's not what they need. Maybe they need happy. Or willing to play along with the idea that if you've got a White House press credential, you are in any way qualified to be asking the White House press secretary questions, because that ain't necessarily so. Stay tuned. 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In the meantime, go over to my YouTube channel, like and subscribe, and go get Highly Concentrated View. And Dwayne's World will be on tonight. Dwayne's World will be on, 7 p.m. in the East, 4 p.m. in the West. Don't miss it. You've got to join the universe, though. That's at HughHewitt.com.
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6: News this hour from Town Hall. I'm Keith Peters in Washington. The Pentagon is acknowledging civilian casualties for strikes on Yemen.
7: In an unclassified assessment sent to Congress, the Pentagon says U.S. airstrikes targeting Iranian-backed Houthi rebels in Yemen last year killed more than 150 civilians. The review focused on three strikes in April 2025. At the time, the Houthis had been attacking commercial ships in the Red Sea. Civilian casualties from U.S. military operations have been drawing concern, particularly after a U.S. missile struck an Iranian primary school in the opening days of the Iran war, killing up to 168 people. Ben Thomas, Washington.
6: Ukraine's drones hit a major Russian refinery 800 miles from the border, sparking a fire.
8: Ukraine has struck deep inside Russia, targeting a major oil refinery, marking the fourth attack in 3 days. The Ukrainian drone attack is part of Kyiv's ongoing campaign to disrupt Moscow's vital oil sector. The targeted refinery, the Gazprom Neftekhim Salavat complex, which caught on fire, is one of Russia's largest facilities, according to officials. The attack follows a blitz on a Russian naval base on the Black Sea coast. A Russian official has said another refinery hit by Ukraine early this week may take 6 months to bring back online. I'm Karen Chamas.
6: A judge has dismissed a Trump administration lawsuit that accused Harvard University of ignoring harassment of Jewish students. Thursday's decision says Trump's administration failed to prove an ongoing violation of federal anti-discrimination laws. A good day on Wall Street with the Dow up by 69 points. The Nasdaq rose 214 with the S&P 500 advancing by 50. More on these stories at townhall.com.
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15: In 1783, the Revolutionary War was nearly over, but America's future remained uncertain. Officers in the Continental Army were angry. Congress had failed to provide promised pay, and some considered using the Army's power to force the government's hand. George Washington understood their frustration, but he also knew the liberty they had fought to win could be destroyed by the very army that secured it. Washington confronted his officers and urged them to choose honor, patience, and loyalty to the Republic over rebellion. He could have used their anger to increase his own power. Instead, he used his influence to restrain it. Power asks what it can take. Character asks what duty requires. Washington's lesson still stands. Freedom survives when leaders place principle above ambition and remain faithful to God, country, and the people they serve.
16: This great moment in American history is brought to you by... In 1913, Henry Ford introduced a revolutionary idea to American manufacturing. The moving assembly line. Cars that once took more than 12 hours of labor to build could suddenly be assembled in just 90 minutes. 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The Model T changed daily life in America. Farmers reached markets faster. Families traveled farther. Small towns became connected to growing cities. Ford's innovation transformed not only the auto industry, but manufacturing around the world. It was another example of how American innovation could reshape everyday life. Celebrating America 250.
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4: Morning, glory, and evening grace, America. I'm Hugh Hewitt. Coming up, Beth A. Mandel, Jim Garrity. I'm going to be talking a lot about Hassan Piker and his favorite running mate, Abdul El-Sayed, the most radical person to ever run from a major party nominee in Michigan. So let's start with little Hassan Piker, cut number 15.
19: I know we don't always see eye to eye on a lot of stuff, but you have to literally, at some point, I know you don't want to do this, defend me. And not because you love what I have to say, not because I'm a part of this coalition, even though I am, whether you like it or not, but you are going to inevitably have to say, this is a ridiculous conversation that we're having, because the real conversation that Republicans don't want to have is the cost of living crisis. That requires you, at some point, to basically take the L a little bit, okay? And maybe be a little bit more honest about how I'm not this dangerous, toxic, radical force. I'm not expecting you to defend clips out of context or anything like that. I'm not even expecting you to defend some of these statements at all. I think you should probably attack the form. You should attack... The form, you should attack the function, you should probably attack the very reason as to why Republicans have made this are trying to make this a salient line of attack, instead of just allowing the Republicans to consistently make this the numbing issue, because every moment that the Republicans are talking about this and you're leaning into it is another moment where you're not talking about the issues, and it will actually become a salient narrative, and it will be awful. Anyway,
4: all right, so that is a cry for help from a podcaster who's gone beyond the 16 to 17-year-old demographic, and people have realized he's repulsive and he's stupid. And he's welcome on this program anytime if you'll clean up his act, because I don't want to have like $1 billion of FCC fine But I'm convinced. I've now watched enough of his clips. He really is a dummy. And by that I mean he doesn't read books. Let's go through this again, and then I'm going to go to Abdul El-Sayed and Peggy Flanagan and the people that he's for. He's being attacked because he's repulsive, because he's a racist, homophobic, misogynist, Islamist apologist. And we didn't deserve 9/11. And the other stuff he said about blacks, I'm not going to get into it here. Blacks knew. They understood in Michigan. They voted for Haley Stevens because Hassan Piker is stapled to Abdul El-Sayed. And they don't like his profanity, and they've realized he's not very smart. He just rants, and he throws a lot of profane words around. He's a transgressive progressive dummy, and transgressive progressive dummies don't deserve your support. Turn them off. And when he urges you to attack other people, realize that's an explicit call for violence, and he does not want to be criticized. He does not want tapes of him being played. And yes, we have to edit him, because we can't put his language on the air. I'm a publicly licensed broadcaster. The FCC frowns on Hassan Piker, and I don't know who's watching him, but if your kids are, turn it off. Here he is again, cut number 15.
19: I know we don't always see eye to eye on a lot of stuff, but you have to literally, at some point, I know you don't want to do this, defend me. And not because you love what I have to say, not because I'm a part of this coalition, even though I am, whether you like it or not. But you are going
4: to... Stop. See how stupid that is? Not because you like me. Not because I'm part of this coalition, whether or not you think I am, because I am. What is that? That's filling time. That's what streamers have learned to do. Talk endlessly without making a point. Back to his, quote, monologue.
19: This is a ridiculous conversation that we're having, because the real conversation that Republicans don't want to have is the cost of living crisis. That requires you, at some point, to basically take the L a little bit, okay? And maybe be a little bit more honest.
4: All right, let's stop there about the cost of living crisis. What did gasoline get to under Joe Biden? $6.50 in California. It's $4 now. It's still a little bit too high. What did interest rates get to? All right, the 10-year Treasury is about 4.65 today. It got up into the sixes and the sevens, and that drove the credit card interest higher everywhere. When did the housing inflation boom come? When they shut down the economy and people fled the cities and they bought up second houses all over the world, and housing went crazy, and it does not retreat. Prices that go up do not retreat. It was the Build Back Better build, followed by a second ridiculous plug of billions of dollars. Because the only thing Joe Biden could do was spend money. They did not have a legislative program. Too much money in the monetary system, chasing too few goods because productivity is down, creates inflation. It's been that way forever. I don't think Hassan Piker knows that. Let's go back to his clip.
19: Toxic radical force. I'm not expecting you to defend clips out of context or anything like
4: all right,
19: that.
4: Stop. Well, there are clips. Whether or not they're out of context, it depends, because he streams, 24/7, 365? I guess if you use any clip, it's out of context, and certainly they have to be edited if you're going to play them over an FCC-licensed broadcasting television network like this is, and radio network like this is, and my affiliates that are FCC-licensed. You have to drop his worst language, the forbidden words. So they're edited, and they're out of context, because I'm not going to play for you all of Hassan Piker's vulgarity, but keep going one more time.
19: You to defend some of these statements at all, I think you should probably attack the form. You should attack the form. You should attack the function. You should probably attack the very reason as to why Republicans have made this or are trying to make this a salient line of attack, instead of just allowing the Republicans to consistently make this the numbing issue.
4: All right, last time I'll interrupt him. You should attack the form, you should attack the function, you should attack the very reason why Republicans are trying to make this a salient line of attack. That is nonsense talk. That is babble baby talk by someone who doesn't know anything. And again, I repeat my assertion, he has not read a book. You got to start with the Young Turks with Cenk, and Cenk hasn't read a book either. And these people who go online and go on to podcasts and try and develop broadcasts based upon anger and outrage and profanity, you scratch the surface and you're going to find someone who didn't do well in high school because they didn't do their homework, and they've never done their homework. They don't read. They don't read anything. They extol, they profane, they use repulsive language, and they transgress ordinary bounds to draw attention. And when they do that on saying something like, America deserved 9/11, not taken out of context, pretty hard to take that out of context, people remember. And then they get attached to otherwise already bad candidates, like Abdul El-Sayed. A Blues Clues-inspired clip came up today. Cut number one, Abdul El-Sayed, who wants to be your senator of Michigan. Let's play it.

0: Thanks, mailbox.
1: We just got a letter. We just got a letter. We just got a letter. I wonder who it's from. Oh, it looks like my ballot. Brought to me by my Secretary of State. And with it, I can participate in democracy. The first day that I can turn this in is June 25th, but it has to be postmarked by July 21st. Or I can drop it off up until Election Day, which is August 4th. Thanks, Secretary of State. Thanks, mailbox.
2: Votes gonna do, we can too.
3: All right. Cringe doesn't do that justice. I think he lost another 5%. I don't know if he's going to break 40%. He's against football. He's against blacks. He hangs out with Hassan Piker. So I say that because of Hassan Piker is a racist. And he hangs out with El Sayed. So I think he gets the racism transferred. But it's not just him. Peggy Flanagan is the Democratic nominee in Minnesota. She was on Morning Joe with Willie Geist at number 10.
4: Do you deserve any responsibility, the Lieutenant Governor, for those fraud schemes that have taken place in your state over the last several years?
5: I would say, you know, the governor says the buck stops with him. More should have been done sooner, and I agree. And now we know that 100 people have been charged, 60 have been convicted.
3: Okay, cut number 11. Not me, not Peggy Flanagan, cut number 11.
5: Well, I think, you know, what we heard from Minnesotans is that this was really an issue of judgment. You know, my opponent was the only Minnesota Democrat to vote for Donald Trump's immigration bill, the Lake and Riley Act, which, you know, I think really gave the green light for the just chaos and cruelty that we saw here in the streets in Minneapolis.
3: So the Lake and Riley Act is what triggers Peggy Flanagan. Minnesota, you have Michelle Tavoya on one hand and Peggy Lunatic Flanagan on the other hand. Coming up, Bethany Mandel. Stay tuned.
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0: Welcome back. I'm joined by Bethany Mandel, she of the momwort.substack.com, columnist for pretty much everyone that writes columns in America as well. Bethany, I got a bunch of different topics for you. I want to start with just free word association, WNBA.
1: What is his name? Inez Freedom?
0: Oh, Enos Freedom, yes.
1: Yes, I can't wait for the newest WNBA star.
0: Well, what about the league's ongoing racial tension? Has that broken through into your world yet?
1: Not really. I know that Sophia Cunningham is cute and blonde and she points. I don't know if that's involved. I don't pay attention to that.
0: Okay, if it has not made it through to your media world yet, it's still a bubble story on my algorithm because I like sports. And they think that the WNBA is something I like. They haven't figured it out yet, but they sent it to me, too. Number two, John Podhoretz yesterday, guest of mine. I had him on. I asked him, how do you feel about walking around on the Upper West Side? He said, I don't feel particularly endangered, but my son wears a kippah, and yeah, someone got screwdriver here last week. What do you think about Jews living in New York City?
1: Funny that you ask. I will be there tomorrow. And this was actually a question of mine because my son that I'm bringing with me is 5 and he likes to wear his yarmulke sometimes. And I was like, I think it's probably fine, but it did give me pause.
0: Okay, so where will you be in New York City? Brooklyn? Are you going to the city, downtown Manhattan? Where?
1: Are you planning on hanging out with us? We're going to go
0: No, but my daughter and granddaughter were there last weekend. They went everywhere. So I'm just wondering if
1: I know. I watched it on Instagram, and I wanted to message her and ask her for recommendations. But we're going to the Met, and we're going to Times Square. So, like, very tourist central.
0: Okay, I don't think tourist central is where the nuts go to attack Jews. So I think you're safe.
1: Yeah.
0: That brings me up to number three. Given that John has to worry and you have to think about it, what are the numbers on American Jews leaving for Israel because they're safer in Israel than they are in the United States?
1: So I don't know if they're terribly significant. So there's an organization called Nefesh B'Nefesh, and they help mostly Americans, but honestly anyone, make the journey from their country of origin to Israel. And they just hit their 100,000th individual who has moved to Israel from abroad. So I think, you know, the numbers are there. I also think that there's significant numbers of people who do the other way, that they had moved to Israel and decided to move back to America. And so, I mean, anecdotally, I can tell you we've had 5 or 6 families that we were friends with move in the last year and a half. So it does feel significant in my little bubble. But I don't know if that's significant, like extrapolated into actual population numbers.
0: Okay, now driving down, if you had to rank in order of physical safety and security, 4 places, Cleveland, Maryland suburbs, New York City, Tel Aviv, which is the safest?
1: I would say Tel Aviv, probably.
0: It's Cleveland.
1: Really?
0: Yeah, nothing bad happens in Cleveland. Not in the parts of Cleveland in which...
1: Very few bad things happen in Tel Aviv, too.
0: Well, that's true, except missiles occasionally fall from the sky if the Iranians are having a bad week. But that's about it, right?
1: Yeah, I guess so. I don't know. My Tel Aviv friends kind of treat them mostly as a nuisance. But, you know, when they're actual Iranian ones, those can get a little scarier. But as far as safety goes... I don't know. I mean, maybe I don't know if I've ever really been to Cleveland.
0: Okay. Trust me on this one, or Cincinnati or Columbus. The Jewish communities in the Ohio diaspora are just fine, and they're big. If you remember the rally for Israel on the Mall, I think it was mostly Buckeyes. I really do. I think it was just every Jew in Ohio came to D.C. for the day because they could make it in 6 hours. So, Bethany, now I want to switch over to, you just mentioned the word nuisance. Hassan Piker is more than a nuisance. I think he's a canary in the coal mine for the Democratic Party. What do you think about him?
1: I 100% agree. I mean, this is, the DSA has really sort of taken over, and there's a lot of individuals, I wouldn't say a lot, there are some individuals on the left who are speaking up and saying, I will not share a party if this is in the tent with me. There's Bill Maher, there's James Carville, but there's not enough of those people. And, you know, every time a bad guy wins a primary, all those principles go out the window and they're, you know, well, I don't know, but we have to stop the Republicans. And it gets so far as to, you know, they have no limiting principles. So when it was Graham Plattner in Maine and he had a Nazi tattoo on his chest, they were like, well, we have to stop Susan Collins?
0: Yeah, Susan was just on.
1: That doesn't seem a race willing to, like, throw all your principles out the window for.
0: It's really kind of creepy what's happening to Democrats. So the last question is, does this become a national election as opposed to a series of 435 congressional seats and 33 Senate seats and a handful of governors? Does it become a national referendum on the fact that the Democrats have lost their mind? I know that some people don't like Trump. I know that the Iran war alleged. I don't trust any polling anymore. I'm not trusting a new service that Salem runs called Eyes Over, which is a sampling of online data. Everyone posts their opinions on everything, so you can actually find out what people think a lot better using Eyes Only than you can doing Democratic polling. But do you think they're up for a nasty surprise that the country has noticed they've become lunatics?
1: I think that's what the Trump administration and Republicans are betting on, and they're throwing all of their weight behind making sure that Americans are aware of just how far Democrats have swung. I think the most effective campaign messaging that I've seen so far, you know, like, it's August, so, you know, we've still got a little ways to go. They're saying it's a choice between Republicans and socialism. And I think that that's powerful. I think also we need to remember, as the grown-ups in the room, that socialism isn't the boogeyman that it used to be, you know, 20, 30 years ago. And we really have to explain to people, like, they're idiots. Socialism bad. This is why. It doesn't just mean a bunch of free stuff, which is what a lot of young people want. You have to explain why it's bad.
0: They were talking about it on commentary today, and they're going around in circles about what it means. I think it should be described as transgressive, progressive socialists are radical in every way you can imagine, and they're stupid.
1: Yeah.
0: And I really do believe they haven't read a book. Do you think that Hassan Piker's read a book?
1: No, and I think to that point, the media appearances that I think have been the most powerful for Republicans have been by DSA members. I forget the media appearance, but a co-chair for the DSA was asked, well, how much should we tax the millionaires? Like, what are you proposing here? And she could not put anything related to policy or numbers. Like, there was just nothing there. It was just a slogan, tax the rich.
0: It's a slogan.
1: And she, yeah, that's it. Right. That's all.
0: 30 seconds, Bethany. Why was Seth Mandel putting an orange giraffe on your lawn today?
1: Our neighbor, it was two of our children's birthday this summer, and she decided to give them, without asking us, a giant inflatable giraffe that, like, sprays water. And it had to be done as soon as they got the gift at 8 a.m. And so we always joke, someone asked.
0: Oh, I'm now giving that gift to everyone. I'm going to give that gift to everyone because that was a great
1: picture.
0: Whoever
1: you hate.
0: How does he prepare for the commentary podcast? He puts up an inflatable giraffe. So good social media on you, Bethany Mandel. Follow her on X at Bethany Shondark, Shondark. Someday she will change her name to Bethany Mandel, but I'm done asking. Thank you, Bethany. Don't go anywhere, America. I'm Hugh Hewitt.
2: With SRN News, I'm Keith Peters in Washington. With arms raised and fists clenched, rescuers in Colombia call for silence as they listen for signs of life in the rubble left by a deadly earthquake. The disaster has killed more than 270 people and left hundreds more missing. The call for quiet on Thursday was part of last-ditch efforts to find survivors in the aftermath of the 7.4 magnitude quake. The battle over the Kennedy Center's future is escalating. President Trump's allies on the board voted on Thursday to add his name to the building's facade so it would read the John F. Kennedy Center for the Performing Arts, restored and renovated by President Donald J. Trump. On Wall Street, the Dow by 69 points, the NASDAQ rose 214, the S&P 500 advanced 50. More details at srnnews.com.
3: This is a Bloomberg Money Minute. For the first time in 6 weeks, mortgage rates declined ever so slightly this past week, going from an average of 6.69% to 6.67%, according to Freddie Mac. It comes as pending home sales, deals that have been agreed to, not yet finalized, moved a fraction higher in the first week of August, according to Redfin, and that follows a dismal July for the U.S. housing market. Producer prices last month cooling by a little bit more than expected thanks to cheaper energy costs. Still, wholesale prices rose 4.7% from a year ago, way above the Fed's longtime target of 2%. But on Wall Street, investors believe that that dip in wholesale inflation is taking pressure off the Fed to hike rates. And with that, the Dow today 70 points higher, the NASDAQ up 215, the S&P added 50, closing at a new all-time high. First-time jobless claims up by 10,000 last week. Still pretty low, though, 209,000 total. And Chipotle opening its first location this month in Saudi Arabia. Tom Busby, Bloomberg.
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9: Hustlers, the Bowery got his bumps. 42nd Street got big gym.
0: Welcome back, America. I'm Hugh Hewitt. Jim Garrity's been doing this show for so long, he didn't have kids when we started, and he's always had the same bump music. He also had long blonde hair and was a hippie when we started. Jim, good to see you. He's a Washington
10: Hugh,
0: Post columnist.
10: That.
0: He's a National Review Morning Jolt guy. He's a regular presence here who I can ask this question without embarrassment. Jim, have you followed the WNBA controversy?
10: Just a little bit. And I would say the outcome, the end result of everything I hear about the NBA makes me think that I would hate it. And, you know, back in the day, the college I went to had a good women's basketball team. It had a good women's volleyball team. I am capable of getting into soccer when the World Cup comes along. So I am not inherently opposed to women's athletics or anything like that. I do think, by the way, every time somebody comes along and creates a new sports league, there's kind of an assumption that like there's just an endless amount of appetite and there's an endless amount of what I'm going to call mental real estate or attention span for every new sport that comes along. I do salute ESPN for embracing the Ocho and having, Hugh, have you noticed that they do like potato sack races and kickball and like every weird sport you could ever possibly imagine?
0: I think it was I can't find baseball tonight anymore. I don't watch it anymore because ESPN kept moving around baseball tonight, so I'm done with it.
10: But everything I hear about the WNBA suggests that everything is seen through the prism of race.
0: Yeah.
10: Everything is seen through the prism, like the idea of like, ah, we don't like this young new superstar who's stealing attention. They had in Clark, and am I remember what's the name of the one for the one out in L.A.?
0: Well, it's Caitlin Clark and Cunningham are both on the Indiana Fever.
10: Okay. Angel Reese was the other one. And I was like, oh, you can have your Magic Johnson and your Larry Bird, right?
0: Right.
10: The NBA used these two guys in this kind of clash of the Titans. Who do you like more? Who's the greatest one? And the L.A. Lakers versus the Boston Celtics boomed in the 1980s. I guess, yeah, throughout the 1980s. Then Michael Jordan comes along, the only human being who I've seen for whom gravity was optional.
0: Right.
10: And the NBA blows up into this giant global game. The WNBA seems to have those options and has no interest doing so and wants to basically step into every conceivable political controversy they can, basically saying to the casual Caitlin Clark fans and everybody, like, this is not for you. If this is interesting you, we did it by accident, and we don't really want you to be into it. By the way, whenever you watch it, we play those highlights. How many people do you see in the stands?
0: Well, they don't they don't show you the full arena, Jim.
10: No, they don't, you know.
0: There's a reason. So I'm just curious. Do you think it endures? I think Americans don't like racial conflict. I mean, I think they really hate it generally. And that anything that is mired in racial conflict, they turn their head away from, because that was our dark and terrible past with slavery and then the civil rights movement and Selma. And we don't want to go back there. And President Obama's biggest failing was not doing more. In fact, he may have made race relations in this country worse. And we don't want that. And so I think the WNBA is committing collective suicide. Agree?
10: They are. And like, look, they got their Michael Jordan. They got their phenomenally popular athlete. And they're doing everything they can to drive her out of the league, it seems. When you talk about this with a typical left of center sports writer, they will cite Jackie Robinson. They will cite the fact that the Washington Redskins were the last team to integrate. They will talk about the Black Power salute at the Olympics back, you know, and they'll say, race and social issues and political issues have always been involved in the sports world. Sure. But if you watch ESPN Classic, they're not showing you stuff primarily about the political debates. They're primarily showing you back when the Cleveland Browns and New York Jets were good, which you're only, which generally is ancient history. It's been a long time ago.
0: Your Honor, I object. I object to having the Browns in the same sentence with the Jets. Your Honor, strike that from the record. The
10: Browns, you're absolutely right, Hugh. You guys have never won the Super Bowl. We have. So, correct. That is
0: you won the Super Bowl before you were alive. I can remember that Super Bowl. So,
10: the Super Bowl.
0: So,
10: either way,
0: I object to that.
10: Point being, sports is the toy department of life, as some sports writer once wrote. Like, it's where we escape from all these problems, where we're just supposed to, you know, have fun, root for our team, root against the other team, and just kind of, you know, enjoy ourselves. And when you drag this into it, it becomes a pain in the neck, and it becomes controversial. And are you sending a signal? Like, you know, in the D.C. area, you know, like, some people say it says something if you're still wearing Washington Redskins, you know, T-shirt or something like that, instead of Washington Commanders. Now, it might just be it's an old shirt, but there are some people who are very, you know, like, they feel like they're making a statement by using something.
0: Yeah,
10: like
0: I've got an Indians Ren Spooner shirt that cost too much to throw it away, so I still wear it, but it's not a statement. Now, keep race in mind, because I'm coming back to talk about one of Jim's closest friends, Hassan Piker, after the break. Don't go anywhere, America. I'm Hugh Hewitt. That's Jim Garrity. Stay with us.
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0: This is Hugh Hewitt for townhall.com. Abdul El-Sayed won Michigan's recent primary for the United States Senate seat that is open in Michigan. He's the most radical Democratic nominee for the Senate since the Civil War. He'll face GOP Congressman and Army veteran, FBI special agent as well, Mike Rogers, in the fall. El-Sayed campaigns with an Islamist-supporting extremist by the name of Hassan Piker, who's also a racist and a misogynist. That El-Sayed hates the state of Israel is not open for debate. He does. Most Jews and many non-Jews believe that El-Sayed is anti-Semitic to the core. Rogers versus El-Sayed is the most important race of 2026. Michigan's collective common sense will be tested over the next 3 months. Will they vote for an experienced, responsible, serious legislator who understands the world and America's role in it and support Mike Rogers? Or will they vote for the radical who cares for from the river to the sea more than he does the national security of the United States? My money is on Mike Rogers.
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0: Welcome back, America. Jim Garrity, Washington Post columnist, National Review columnist. He is the editor of the Morning Jolt, or the writer of the Morning Jolt every morning, which you ought to be getting from National Review. And he's often funny and always present on the Edited as well as Three Martini Lunch podcast. Jim, I took a cheap shot at you going to break saying that you and Hassan Piker are buddies, but you're both podcasters, right? Are you a Twitch streamer yet?
1: I am not, although Hugh, like, aren't there like four Americans left who don't have a podcast?
0: Well,
1: it really is, you know, non-podcast hosts are the fastest shrinking demographic in America. By the way, I want to thank you and Dwayne for playing the bumper music of Billy Joel's We Didn't Start the Fire, one of my favorite songs. I think a very thorough defense against arson. And you mentioned in the last segment that I've been doing your show since before I had kids. And for a moment, I was like, are you kidding? And I realized I have a college freshman, and yes, you and I started doing this, I want to say the 2004 cycle?
0: Yeah, because I started in 2000, and you were early on.
1: Yeah. So I first heard the name Hassan Piker from my older teenager. A demonstration of how it's permeated the youth far faster than it, you know, permeates, you know, middle-aged America here.
0: But he's a robotics guy.
1: Both of them are robotics guys, but yeah, that was a... You know, like, this is doing Twitch. Like, Twitch is like playing video games, and other people watch you playing video games. And I think this is the most unbelievably boring thing you possibly could do. But then again, Hugh, I watch the Jets games. And I'm sure a lot of people think that's like a, you know, evidence for needing a concussion protocol sort of thing.
0: Is there a club for you? Like, you and Dan Senor, and there must be a third Jets fan in the media. Is there like a club?
1: Dan Foster. The late Nathan Wurzel. There's a bunch of, I've not had a chance to get to it with Ala Pundit, but as I understand it, he's a Jets fan.
0: Yes, he is.
1: Couple other folks. Yeah, so yeah, like there is a DC conservative journalist Jets fan group, and every now and then we do get together. So
0: all right. So now talk to me a little bit about the impact of Hassan Piker on the Democratic Party, because my proposition is this, and I'll have you answer it. He says things that are so racist, misogynist, homophobic, and Islamist apologetics that I think he's poison. I think he's going to kill Democrats. I think he's already killed El Sayed's candidacy. El Sayed did a pretty good job himself. What do you think about Piker generally and Piker on El Sayed?
1: Well, so I noticed that Hassan Piker gets a glowing profile in New York Times once every 2 years or so. He's gotten at least three. And I do that big profile on, like, because all of a sudden he seems to come out of nowhere, and you hear a lot of discussion of him, like, okay, who is this guy? Where did he come from? And why is he now somebody that if you follow politics, you're supposed to care about? I would put a similar category. Are you familiar with Jennifer Welch?
0: Oh, yeah.
1: Seemingly, like, the ugliest person you could possibly imagine on the inside, often saying really ugly, horrible things. And these are the kinds of people that on a regular basis, big institutions like the New York Times or Politico say, this is the hot new voice amongst Democrats. And I have come to the conclusion, and it's not just because you and I have been doing this for so long, Hugh, anybody who gets spotlighted by the mainstream media as the hot new voice you need to listen to, 9 times out of 10, they're going to be the dumbest person you've ever seen, and I really wanted to use some words besides person right there. I won't get you in trouble with the FCC, Hugh. But like they're generally dumb as a box of hammers, as sharp as a butter knife, right?
0: Because Hassan Piker does not appear to have read a book. Do you think he's read a book?
1: Well, like maybe an instruction manual or something. Right. You know,
0: book.
1: I'm sure he's read a book, right? Hey. But you know, because he said most famously, America deserved 9/11, right?
0: Right.
1: And El Sayed, when he gets in trouble for this, keeps saying the quote was taken out of context. Hugh, please explain to me the context in which America deserved 9/11 makes more sense, which is not as bad as it says. Now, eventually, El Sayed goes on the Sunday shows and he says it was a dumb thing to say. Okay, that is an adjective you could use. I think there's a whole bunch of things, and it's, you know, appropriate. This, like, we're a month away from the 25th anniversary of 9/11, and it just is a... I don't know if, like... It's easier to say that if you either weren't around for 9/11 or were a little, really little kid. But those of us who do have memories,

0: allowed themselves to be poisoned in the cycle by so many stories about their nutter fringe, in the way that Republicans were poisoned a few years back by their nutter fringe in the cycle, primary nutters. Not only will those people lose, but they will bring other people down with them, so that 2026 is not what Democrats expect it to be. In fact, Republicans might pick up Senate seats in the end. What do you think?
1: Boy, I've from your lips to the electorate's ears, Hugh, but I'm less optimistic than you. But that's pretty normal for this show. One thing I will note, though, is that 2010 and 2014, terrible midterm election years for the Democrats. And that's where you said Republicans winning, coast to coast. And that's where the state legislator who was running for Congress lost, right? That's where the House member who was running for Senate lost, right? When you have a bad midterm election year, not only do you lose coast to coast, it generally takes out some of your rising talent. And sometimes these people come back. Sherrod Brown is running again. But by and large, you end up having a bunch. So when you see this sudden excitement over a Graham Platner type or an Abdul Al-Sayed type, one, I think in the Democrats, you see this hunger for generational change, this lingering hangover from Joe Biden, which I wrote about in my Washington Post column this week, that like the risks of having somebody who's really elderly was abundant, like the Democrats paid the worst price possible for that. So they're freaked out by it. So like, we want young people, we want fresh voices, we need this generational change. And that's why anybody who comes along, Graham Platner, Abdul Al-Sayed, Francesca Hong for a while, obviously she's not going to the governor's mansion, all of a sudden, like, you get embraced and you get elevated and you get touted as the next big thing. And the problem is a bunch of these people haven't been vetted. A bunch of these people have been yahoos online with a lot of regrettable comments for a whole bunch of years. And the other thing which I think is important, these people generally haven't run for office before. Abdul Sayed is an exception there. They're not ready for prime time. They're not ready to be in this situation. And that's why you see, Francesca Hong blew a primary. She was supposed to win by a wide margin. We'll see how Abdul Sayed does. And
0: she turned out to be a real turkey.
1: The turkey did it to her.
0: Same jokes. It's like Statler Hilton on The Muppets. Garrity, the indispensable. Read the Morning Jolt from National Review. Read him in the Washington Post. Catch him here and at various educational institutions that do robotics soon. Thank you, Jim. I'll be right back, America, to wrap up today's Hugh Hewitt Show.
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2: 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I do want to remind everyone that the 10-year treasury went up today a little bit, and andrewandtodd.com, don't care. 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Thank you, Adam. Thank you, Harley. Thank you, General Lisa Miller. Talk tomorrow on the Friday edition of the Hugh Hewitt Show.
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7: News this hour from Town Hall. I'm Keith Peters in Washington. Democrats are meeting to plot a way forward towards this year's midterms and the 2028 elections.
8: The Democratic National Committee is expected to vote at its summer meeting in Austin, Texas, on their 2028 presidential primary calendar, charting a path ahead as the party's voters oscillate between progressive and more moderate candidates, with a vote on the new primary order that front-loads states with more diverse populations. The group is also convening at a time of internal turmoil, with some members calling for DNC Chairman Ken Martin to be replaced. Critics have questioned Martin's leadership decisions and the party's fundraising, which lags well behind Republicans just months before the crucial upcoming midterms. I'm Lisa Dwyer.
7: A courageous voice of dissent is raised inside Russia.
9: In Russia, publicly criticizing the war and the authorities carries a risk. But Nobel laureate Dmitry Muratov continues to speak out. I asked him how far he thought Vladimir Putin was prepared to go to secure victory in Ukraine.
10: Победы уже никогда не будет.
9: There will never be victory, Dmitry Muratov told me. There cannot be victory when two Slavic nations have ripped a million people to shreds. Russia, he added, could destroy Ukraine, but not conquer it.
7: The BBC's Steve Rosenberg in Moscow. A judge in Boston has dismissed a Trump administration lawsuit that accused Harvard University of ignoring harassment of Jewish students. Thursday's decision by U.S. District Judge Richard G. Stern says President Trump's administration failed to prove an ongoing violation of federal anti-discrimination laws. On Wall Street, the Dow by 69 points, the Nasdaq rose 214. More on these stories at townhall.com.
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22: The Alex Marlowe Show. We got a lot of cool stuff to do today, and I'm going to feature some of my fresh interview with Dr. Sebastian Gorka, our former Salem associate here. And can you guys still feel Larry O'Connor in my chair? I saw him doing the show from my studio this morning. So we're one big happy family here, Salem Media. And O'Connor, you know, was actually at my wedding, which is closing in on 14 years ago. So we've been friends for a long time. A lot of good friends here at Salem. Dr. Gorka started his career in conservative media at Breitbart News. He was our first national security editor, sort of. Peter Schweitzer was actually our original national security editor for a blog we used to call Big Peace. Isn't that wild? Because he used to make fun of things like big oil, big business, big tech, things like that with Big Peace. We had Big Hollywood, Big Government. So it was sort of a play on that. So Peter Schweitzer is actually our original editor on national security and foreign policy news. But our first national security editor, official title, was Dr. Sebastian Gorka. And he used that platform to vault himself into becoming a household name in American life and is now someone who is on the White House National Security Council and is deputy assistant to the president. And he gives us a lot of updates on things like how many jihadis we're killing. We talk about how many drones that we are able to deploy, how quickly we're able to deploy drones in our counter-drone measures. Complicated stuff, we get into that. Plus, Trump in the United States, Marco Rubio, and the National Security Council were able to rescue an American hostage from Russia with nothing in return. He's a Marine also, so a veteran, and someone who was, I believe, probably detained for no good reason. And he's now back, and we get into all that on the Marlow Show podcast fresh up this morning. But again, we don't have time to do all this on the show today, but I will play an extended cut from that interview at the end of this show. So you have that to look forward to. In the meantime, we're all going to do some WNBA today. Of course, we're going to dunk on some socialists. I got a new Dejanay Carrington clip I'm going to play momentarily. But I'll start with Caroline Leavitt's departure from the White House press secretary position that has been announced. So pretty interesting that this is taking place because, recall, she just came back from maternity leave. And obviously a very cool person. She's only 28 years old. She's working on her second baby in her family. Her husband's much older, so there was probably a real imperative for her to get the babies out early and to not sit around and wait. And I think that does make a lot of sense for her and her family. She went on maternity leave. She was there for a long time. And what was noteworthy during the maternity leave is it did not look like the White House took the opportunity to test drive who could be the press secretary should Caroline Leavitt choose to step down at any point. I was going through the list of here are the people who conducted press briefings while she was on maternity leave with her daughter, Vivi, which is fun. Viviana, that's a fun name. Marco Rubio, of course, he did the press briefing. J.D. Vance, he did a press briefing. Scott Bessent and Mehmet Oz. So they test drove the all-star team from the administration. They were the guys who did the press briefing. So it really was pretty clear, it seems like, that she had no intention of leaving, that she was going to try to figure out how to have the two young kids and to be White House press secretary, which has got to be hard work for a mother, for a father even. But it just seems like having two young kids, it's truly a 24/7 job. The White House communication director, Stephen Chung, as you guys may know him as the Panda, who I've gotten to know a little bit over the years, he tells me he literally sleeps holding his phone. He holds his phone while he sleeps, so he can't even reach over for the phone. See, running a newsroom, I have the burden of I have got to keep the phone on all night, and I can't be more than arm's reach from the phone, which I think is a huge burden. And it's probably going to give me some sort of PTSD when I can get past that phase of life. I'm so jealous of the people. If you can leave your phone out of your bedroom during the nighttime, please do it. For all of us who can't, take that opportunity for yourself. Do it. It's bad for your sleep hygiene, and it just is agitating at all times. So now take it a step further. If Donald Trump's your boss and you're the White House communications director, you're sleeping holding the phone. So now picture, now you're a mama. You got a brand new baby. You got another little baby. And then all of a sudden, you find yourself again in Air Force One. You're in this 100-hour-a-week job. And it just did not seem like it was going to work out. And I'm guessing that's why she's stepping aside. But it does kind of come abruptly. And she's someone who was fantastic at the job. And I want to tell you some things that I've heard from behind the scenes about Caroline Leavitt, who I got to know a little bit and has looked out for us at Breitbart and given us exclusives and interviews and has been on the show and all of that. But one thing that's very noteworthy about her that you might miss, it's not obviously that she's fantastic at the briefings. She's a big star. She's got that presence. She's got the arguments and she's very forceful. So she commands respect, which of course is great. And the also semi-obvious point, which is that you can't recall a single mistake she's made, which is almost impossible in that role. Can you recall one thing she's done wrong? I've got a pretty categorical memory of people in administration making mistakes. Can't think of one. Can't think of one single mistake that she did. And if any of you have one, feel free to reach out. But there's not going to be one, which is unbelievable, considering how the media, of course, is looking to eat her alive every single day. But the thing that she had a reputation for doing, which is pretty remarkable, she had a reputation for running the press office incredibly well, which is not a small thing. So that means that she's able to keep the establishment media at bay on their terms, not just her terms, where she can kind of set the narrative, which is, you know, the first half of the press briefing, you come out, you go through what the administration's doing, you're setting the tone, you're setting the talking points. But also, when she's fielding inquiry after inquiry after inquiry all day from the White House press briefing, she had a reputation even amongst liberal journalists who I know, and these are top-level people, the type of people who you see on TV, but they all told me, yeah, she's really good to work with. She gets back to us, she gives us quotes we can use, and she gives us what we need to be able to do our jobs as well. And these are people who have no interest in seeing the Trump administration succeed. And that is something that hopefully anyone, maybe the next press is in the audience. If they are, that's an important thing that they're going to have to figure out. And I do think that there'll probably be enough experience around that whoever assumes those roles, and I'll speculate on who that could be momentarily. But whoever assumes that those roles is not just the performance of doing the press briefing a couple of times a week. It's also running the press office to keep the media reasonably at bay, considering that their mission, number one in life, is to destroy the Donald Trump administration and his presidency. And she had a sterling reputation for that. So whatever you think of Caroline Leavitt, she was probably even better at her job than you guys know. And that is something that is very impressive. It's obvious to all of you, but she's probably even better. So it's going to be a big loss. So then the question becomes, oh, who's going to be next in line? And so I'm looking at the Cauchy prediction market right now, which is really fun because I have no idea if this is based off of any inside information, but it's fun to go off of. And the number one person at the moment, these things are moving pretty fast, is our colleague Scott Jennings, who comes on the air in 45 minutes as we're listening live, 27%. So I'll comment on this momentarily because I've not talked to Scott about this if he's interested at this point. One thing that Scott is already doing is Scott is doing the jobs that you kind of get after you become White House press secretary. Typically, you become press secretary. You work for 100 hours a week for $180K or whatever it is, which is not a ton of money in the media space. It is for what it is. It's a lot of money for average American salary. But you're living in Washington, you're working 24/7. Then it's not a lot for what a guy like a Scott can command on the open market. And so he's already doing that. He's on TV. He's got a consultancy. He's on radio in a premium radio slot. So the question is, could someone tempt him out of it? He'd have to be pretty ambitious to do it. But if he did, I think the White House would be incredibly lucky to have Scott for obvious reasons. He is the professional in our space at this time at negotiating with retarded liberals. He's the best at it. There's no close second to it. So then the question is, would he want the job? I had heard through the grapevine he was interested the first time around. So this is when his profile was even lower. So he had a high profile because he had a great run in the 2024 election cycle. But when even at a slightly lower profile, I heard he was interested. But obviously, Caroline was inevitable. And anyone who would have even flirted with that notion probably would have seen that from the start. But that's what I've heard. I have not talked to him about this since, and I probably will, but it's kind of fun to speculate without having talked to him first, because he could totally splash cold water on this, and then it won't be as fun of a radio segment. But he right now is at the highest in the prediction market, and I believe at a time he was interested, but obviously that's something that, you know, as someone in the Salem media, I would love to see him stick around here as well, because he does a great job in one of the anchors of our stable of hosts, the faculty, Salem Media. But of course, the White House would be well served if he was there as well. There are others on the list that I want to go through. Some of them are familiar names. Some of them are not familiar names that are being thrown around. Some surprising names. I'll speculate and comment on some of those in a minute. But first, I want to tell you about my friend Charlie Kirk. Just 2 weeks before his tragic assassination, September the 10th, Charlie Kirk sat down for one of his final interviews to wrestle with a timeless question. Does God still speak today? That conversation became the foundation for the powerful and provocative new documentary, Can You Hear Me Now? This explores prophecy, faith, scripture, history, and the role believers are called to play in our culture today. Follow director Matthew Thayer's investigation, examining the evidence, weighing today's most prominent prophetic voices against scripture, history, political, and scientific scrutiny. Rather than asking you what to think, the film invites you to examine the evidence. Consider the biblical foundations and reflect on what it all means and believe for believers living in today's culture. If you appreciate thoughtful conversations about faith, history, and the public square, I know you're going to find this film compelling. So don't miss Can You Hear Me Now? You can watch it today at salemnow.com. 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We'll be right back.

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big news topics at the bottom of the hour. And for those of you who are unfamiliar with the bottom of the hour means, it's when the minute hand points to the bottom of the clock. I learned that a few months ago from Sean. That's why I like to point that out each and every chance I can get. 10 years on the radio, never figured that out on my own. But you know what? Never claimed to be perfect. I never did. And not to mention, you should all check out my interview with Dennis Prager. Very special on the Marlowe podcast feeds. If you have not listened to it, you will learn a lot. He's incredible, incredibly sharp, despite his physical unfortunate situation. All right, so but for now, I'm going through handicapping who could be the next White House press secretary. Here are the qualifications. First of all, you got to be a 24/7 beast. You got to be a workhorse. So that either means you got to be a true believer for the cause, someone who is wildly ambitious, or a combination thereof. So you got to look for that. Second of all, you've got to be able to put on a show at the press conferences. But are you going to be so much of a showboat that it's going to look crazy? So you can't look crazy, but you got to be able to entertain. Donald Trump, I will tell you, I've watched press briefings with him when I've gone to see him. When they're on, he loves to watch them. He sits there. He's got a little room right next to the Oval Office. He likes to sit there, drink his Diet Coke. He's got a Diet Coke button, hit the Diet Coke button, gets the Diet Coke, and he enjoys watching these things. This is theater for him. This is, you know, a matador in a stadium doing a, you know, bullfighting for him. This is him in his Coliseum. He loves it. And so when he watches it, so you better do a great job. So you got to be able to do that. That's an obvious one. But then also, I do think that there's an underrated asset if you can actually manage people and run a press office so that you're getting back to people, so that we're keeping the fake news at bay to keep the scandals tamped down. Now, you're going to have a huge asset there in Stephen Chung, who is the panda, who is the ultimate communications director for President Trump, who's got a great sense of humor. But it was fun. The last time I was with President Trump for an interview was in this aforementioned situation, outside the Oval Office, sitting in a room. We watched Caroline do the press briefing. He keeps saying how great she is. He has incredible control over the fact that he uses a lot of F-bombs in private and then doesn't use them in public that often, occasionally, but not that much. She comes back in. Everyone applauds, heaps praise upon her. And then he immediately starts telling her to tweet out or truth out some pretty wacky stuff that's really fun. He had her truth out a attack on Jackie Heinrich from Fox, which is really fun to watch in real time. So all that takes place. And so you got to be able to do all those facets. So you got to be fiercely loyal to the president and be able to also work constantly. So here are the names that are being thrown out. So Scott Jennings, as I mentioned, number one, obviously be a fantastic pick. Anna Kelly. Anna Kelly's a deputy. I'm not familiar with her, but I'll tell you, she's got an attribute that Scott doesn't have. Good-looking woman. The good-looking woman thing fits two attributes that are going to be helpful to getting this job. First of all, Trump looks at you all day, and he likes to be surrounded by good-looking women. This is obvious. This is not news. The guy owned beauty pageants. And the second thing is, I do think, in some ways, if worked appropriately, can insulate you from some of the attacks from the media. Because the media does not look good if you're picking on good-looking young women in the media. So if you look like a typical Washington, D.C. White House press pool journalist and you're picking on a good-looking woman who's the press secretary, probably not a great look for you. All right, next one, Roma Duravi, also part of the Trump administration. I know her very well. I've been on TV with her in the past. Good-looking woman, 24/7 workhorse. I don't know how well she would do in a briefing scenario. That's a lot of heat, but that's a name being thrown around. Another favorite name of mine, Alina Haba. Alina Haba, obviously very beautiful, incredibly smart, and someone who's a huge asset to me when I wrote Breaking the Law, because she was one of Trump's top lawyers in some really tough cases, and is a 24/7 diehard Trumper, and I think that is a great attribute. So we'll definitely be very high on my list as well. Honestly, parts of Breaking the Law and parts of the marketing for Breaking the Law, I owe a lot to her for that, so she's very helpful. That would be very cool. I would love that pick. However, got young kids, and that's a big deal, because the young kid thing, this is a 100-hour-a-week job. It's a 100-hour-a-week job. All right, other names being thrown out. Natalie Harp. Natalie Harp is the tall blonde woman, statuesque person, seen with President Trump, one of several. She does a lot of the truthing. She does a lot of the media liaisoning already. I correspond with her from time to time. The missing piece for me is I don't know how she would do at a briefing. I know that she's very loyal to the president. They understand each other. They seem to get along. She was the person that Trump was with when he did his secret escape from the one Air Force One and surreptitiously got around the media this week that a lot of people have had a chance to get into. So there's a lot of advantages there. Laura Trump, 8%.
Look, is it the whole Salem network is going to be in consideration? You guys know Laura Trump is maybe my favorite Trump. I love Laura. We're personal friends for a number of reasons. She's sensational. I cannot picture the president's daughter-in-law doing that. And again, Laura has a young kid. She's already got a lot of the jobs that you try to get after you become press secretary. She's got the Fox show. She's got a cool podcast here with us. So there's a lot here. We'll do some more when we come back and then get in some more news. Be right back.

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3: With SRN News, I'm Keith Peters in Washington. Luigi Mangione is expected to plead guilty as early as Friday in the federal case accusing him of stalking and killing UnitedHealthcare CEO Brian Thompson. A stunning development in a case that rattled business leaders while galvanizing their critics, that according to a person familiar with the matter. The battle over the Kennedy Center's future is escalating. President Trump's allies on the board voted on Thursday to add his name to the building's facade so it would read the John F. Kennedy Center for the Performing Arts, restored and renovated by President Donald J. Trump. The plaza in front of the building would be named after Trump. On Wall Street, the Dow by 69 points, the NASDAQ rose 214, the S&P 500 advanced 50. 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
8: A lot of news to get to in this C block. This is what we call the third segment of the show. I'll finish off just a quick final thought here on what could become for the next White House press secretary. Again, looking at the Cauchy betting odds, Scott Jennings at the top, but we're rooting for him to stay here at Salem forever because we love Scott. Anna Kelly, I don't know if she could do a press briefing, but I know that they did not let her have a major press briefing, I don't think, during the Caroline Leavitt maternity leave. But I do think that she does fit a lot of the bill, so maybe she'd be great. I don't know. Same goes for Roma Duravi. I don't know her well enough to know, but I think does have a lot of characteristics. Those are the top three people according to the betting odds. Alina Haba is number four right now and would be a no-brainer. Jason Miller is up there. I think he'd be competent. I think that someone who knows Trump world very well. Natalie Harp, same deal. Never seen her do a briefing, so that's a big part of it. Sage Steele, about 5% in terms of betting markets. She seems like her own unique voice. I like Sage quite a bit. I met her about a year ago, just a completely lovely person. But it seems like you want to have the president's voice because the job is not for you to do your own talk show. The job is for you to advocate on behalf of the president. So that's interesting. Elizabeth Pipko is up there. She's part of the Salem family. It's by marriage. So she's pretty cool. Would be someone to consider. Good looking person as well. Carrie Lake is in there. Another person who is a huge star, but the Carrie Lake needs the Carrie Lake show. I don't know if Carrie Lake should be the White House press secretary. Anyway, so we'll keep you updated on that. Daniel did pop in and ask me if I would ever do it. And what's interesting, I don't think I've shared this on the air. When Trump came in for the second term, one of the top people who was in charge of hiring for Trump in his first administration did put me forward as someone who would be good at that job. I think I would be good at it if I had the opportunity, but nothing came of it. So I'm guessing it's probably unlikely that's going to happen this time around. But obviously if the president calls on you and asks you to serve in that capacity, then obviously you would consider such a thing. But a couple of you have reached out. Daniel literally popped in the studio and says, hey, would you do it? And I said, probably figure it out if you get that opportunity. But I do know that my name was kicked around the first time around, and I would say for good reason, didn't get the call because it would have been a big mistake not to have Caroline in there. So that's where we're at on there, and I will continue to give you updates. But it's really fun to do the handicapping. It's sort of like sports talk radio here for this stuff because rooting on who's going to get this slot is very exciting. Oh, another name I saw in the New York Post, our own Matt Boyle at Breitbart, a Washington bureau chief, who I think also would kill. He'd be fantastic at the job if he got it, but I hope he stays with me. So all fun, and we will do more of that later. Let's keep the fun going, okay? Let's do a little WNBA. This is from a day ago, but I've got some updates on this. This is Stephanie White. This is one of the coaches from the WNBA, and this was a clip that as Dennis was in my ear when I was hearing this clip saying, this is priceless. This is when he would say priceless. Let's play cut eight.
9: We are united. We are connected. We will not be divided. Every day these women put their on the line. Every day. When they go low, we go high. Love will win. Grace will win. Humility will win. And kindness will win. I stand by them. I will always stand by them. Everybody else can go to hell.
8: Kindness will win. Love will win. You can clothesline my players. Remember, this is Sophie Cunningham's coach. And I will defend the person who attacked my player and go to hell. It doesn't get better than that. Screaming at someone that kindness will win and then go to hell. You have to have zero inner monologue to be able to say that in a public forum. None. You actually probably have to have a screw loose. You have to have a wiring that is off compared to normal people. So it's fun now. By the way, I got Megyn Kelly was saying Dejanay Carrington is cultural appropriating blonde white women. You heard it here first on this show, guys. It's the look.
10: great minds think alike. I don't know where Megan got the idea, but I did see that. It got aggregated, too. It got news pickup. But you guys heard that. That was my initial take. Our costume, our culture is not your costume. Here's Dejanay Carrington going with another signature move. Play cut 18, please.
11: And then she put both hands up right after. But that's...
10: Those of you who are not watching this is a black woman with long blonde hair extensions named Dejanay, who is raking a player across the face with her fingernails. She reaches and pokes her in the eye. Not going for the ball. Obviously, you can see it because she goes for the ball with her right hand, takes her left hand, and just pops it into the other player's eyes. But she's going hard. Kindness wins. Love wins. If you poke my players in the eye, no big deal. I also love, again, they're playing the Valkyries here. The Valkyries are women. They are Norse female warriors. So this is, begs the question, should the W remain in the WNBA? Colin Madine, my tech editor at Breitbart, had a joke. He said, not only should they drop the W from WNBA, they should drop the B because they're not even playing basketball at this point. So here's the point. This is what I wanted to get to. The WNBA actually convened a meeting yesterday to define what a woman is. Because Enes Kanter and now someone named Royce White, both males, are now wanting to vie for the NBA, the WNBA. And they should. This is what I'm saying. This is the accelerationism I want. 1 year, one team, all males. They win every game by 100, and all the trans stuff goes away. It's over. The trans hysteria ends. So if one coach could step up and say, if you don't define what a woman is, based on their chromosomes, biological characteristics, we're going to field a team of men. We're going to win the championship every game by 100 points. It's going to be 120-2 every single game. And until you realize that this sends an important signal, we're going to keep doing it until you cry for mercy. So that is an awesome thing that's happening. And I'll keep you updated. I'll keep you updated on what they end up ultimately deciding in terms of what defines a woman. What truly does it mean to be a woman? All right, next up on the list, I'm going to do a hard pivot here to make sure we get enough stuff in. A very interesting poll from Harry Enten. We've apparently won the battle against the climate hysteria on a personal level in terms of voter sentiment. Cut 16, please.
12: The bottom line when it comes to voters is, simply put... They don't care. They don't care. I mean, just look at these numbers. Okay, top issue and midterm vote. You can list up the three issues. The economy, not surprisingly, comes in at number one at 54%. Immigration, 28%. Look where climate change is. It's tied for 14th. Tied for 14th, all the way down here at 3%. Johnny, I'm not the greatest mathematician in the world, but I sure as heck know that 54% is a whole heck of a lot higher than 3%. Climate change is a very big problem. In 2016, it was 40%. It was 40%. Look where we are in 2026. It's 39%.
10: Just remarkable. So only 3% of people think climate change is an existential threat, despite this being the centerpiece of the Democrat establishment left for this entire century, 26 years in the century. This has been their signature issue since Al Gore lost that race in 2000. And we're here, and I'll tell you, John Nolte at my team at Breitbart News has documented, he has 41 incidences. Oh, I'm sorry, we're up to 54. 54 incidences where climate experts made doomsday predictions and not a single one of them have come true. It is just amazing. It's the world's leading climate expert predicting Manhattan underwater by 2018. 50 million climate refugees by 2020. Year 2000, snowfall is going to be a thing of the past. That was predicted. And of course, AOC saying famously 7 years ago, we're 12 years away from extinction. So that even, it wouldn't be on the list because it's too soon, but we're going to add that to the list in 5 years because that's not going to happen. Britain is supposed to be like Siberia by 2024 because of global cooling. Wow. Interesting. These guys are always wrong, and every time the grift means they get more money. And the public has caught on to this, and that's so, so exciting. Trying to get the public to catch on to things is a very big deal because that's where I think a lot of change does take place. You've got to win over people's hearts and minds. Part of why I like being on radio and I like talking to people, I like communicating, telling stories, because you got to win over hearts and minds first. The trans issue is a very interesting, I think, segue here because Abdul El Sayed, we got this clip of him talking about trans. Cut 17, please, guys.
13: Healthcare should be a choice made by a patient and their doctor. If that patient is under the age of 18, the parents as well, right? And I believe that Medicare for All should cover all health care.
14: Yeah.
13: Yeah. Which is defined by what a patient needs in accordance with their doctor. And so that includes reproductive rights, right? That includes gender-affirming care.
10: Okay, so gender-affirming care, of course, means transing the kids. So he thinks your tax dollars should go to transing the kids. And I think about this when, again, I sat in traffic driving down the 5 freeway in L.A. today, and all this construction that never gets finished, traffic never gets better, and we spend, you know, I spend six figures in taxes every year, and all this is spent on I don't know what, and yet he thinks your tax dollars should go to transing children. So that's why we got to win over hearts and minds. It starts with that. If we don't have good PR for ourselves, then no one is going to have our back on this. All right, a couple other items. I want to play this cut of Tom Homan. We knew of an electric shock gloves for the DHS and ICE. Cut 19, please, guys.
15: We have OC spray. We have tasers. So the glove is, you know, the latest thing they're looking at to help in situations. You've seen the videos in the past year and a half, the fights on the street where officers are overwhelmed. This would be a tool they can use to make someone compliant. Just another tool in the tool belt of ICE officers who are under a 9,000% increase in death threats. An actual 1,400% increase in actual threats. So it's just another tool to help, you know, those who don't want to be compliant, those who tackle law enforcement officers.
10: This is it. We need more aggression. The taser tool is going to be intimidating. It's not going to kill anyone. And remember, the ICE agents are under threat. They're under attack. And a lot of the establishment is okaying this. They think ICE are oppressors and fascists. They're not. They're trying to enforce our immigration and custom laws. And almost everything bad that's happening in this country has the immigration connection. We got an unbelievable clip at Breitbart News. This is a woman named Margarita Cielo Balbuena. She's been in the United States for nearly 40 years, since 1989, and she's demanding amnesty. But I want to play some of this audio for you. Let us play cut 7.
16: Que paren las redadas y la inmigración aterrorizada, over.
17: I ask that you be champions of a change in the immigration laws. We need a path to citizenship for those of us that have been present at least 7 years in this country.
16: Tengo a mis hijos, a mis nietos nacidos acá, que igual sufren el dolor físico y psicológico.
10: Okay, pause.
17: It
10: so
17: is
10: you
17: not
10: notice
17: just
10: what's going on here? You guys can get the vibe here. You see what's happening? She's using a translator. Been 37 years, does not speak the English language, and is demanding amnesty. And the Democrats, Hakeem Jeffries, is right behind Timu Obama, right behind her, standing there. And Sean says, without a sombrero. Where's Hakeem sombrero? That's right, I've seen him on social media. He loves wearing that sombrero. But you guys get this? Is that people come in this country, they don't learn the language, and then they demand amnesty 37 years later after benefiting from all of that America has to offer the people. And the Democrats keep scheming to just confiscate more of your money for stuff like gender transitions. So much more we can do, but I got to tell you about SunPower LED. No. I'm telling you about preborn today. Today's preborn, and I love preborn. We're saving babies on the Marlo Show. 3 years since the Dobbs decision. This is one of the scariest stats around, and it's true. Total number of abortions have actually increased every single year because of abortion pills. Telehealth, it's easier to get the pills, and it's easier to terminate the life that grows inside the woman, and that is, it's evil, just is. This means medication abortions now are accounting for more than 60% of all abortions. That number is only growing, and that's why preborn gives you free ultrasounds. Gives ultrasounds to girls and women. 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I think they're being conservative, that stat. 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
6: Shout out to the team. Before I throw it to Dr. Vorka, I want to tell you guys some great news about the economy. PPI inflation, unbelievably good numbers. Good prices are down. Energy prices are down. Food prices did well. Service prices only up a little bit because service workers are making stock market money. Inflation is not that hot. Good news. Here's Dr. G, my full interview on the podcast feed. Check it out. So you gave a really compelling speech that I got a chance to watch last week where you were setting up a couple of executive orders that the president had where he wants to keep our skies safe in this modern age of drone warfare that we found ourselves in, but also want us to innovate. And there's a lot of instances where this is coming up a lot. It's very parallel to the discussion that's constant on the show about AI, about how we want to be in the cutting edge. We also want to protect the citizens as well from technology that develops too quickly and leaves us vulnerable. So set this up for us. We want to dominate the drone space, but we also want airspace sovereignty. How do we go about doing this?
7: Yeah, thank you. I should have remembered. I do have another job title, not quite as many as Secretary Rubio does, and we all love those memes. But thanks to the leadership of the president, the very first meeting of the National Security Council, I think it was the first Tuesday of the second Trump administration, was on the issue of drones because of, if you remember, the multiple sightings over Bedminster. So the first meeting of the NSC was drones. Out of that, one of my team members wrote the executive order for the president on airspace sovereignty. Out of that executive order was created the Presidential Task Force on Airspace Sovereignty, which Secretary Rubio designated me as the chair of. It sounds fancy. It's, you know, a lot of DC verbiage. It's basically the counter drone task force for the president. So our job is to make sure the skies above America are safe from what I've termed either idiots or evildoers. So the moron who thinks they get to fly their Chinese drone above, you know, the UFC cage match or over the Super Bowl and doesn't realize there's a no-fly zone, there's a TFR restriction above that site, or bad guys, whether it's cartels, whether it's terrorists, whether it's others who wish to weaponize drones to attack innocent Americans. You don't need to have a top secret clearance like I do. You just go online, you look at the videos from Ukraine, you look at the videos from south of the border. Drones are the new innovative way of warfare. They haven't changed the nature of warfare because that never changes. But if you look at the statistics from Ukraine, almost 80% of all the injuries caused, all the fatalities caused in Ukraine are from small arms fire, aren't even from traditional artillery. They are from the precision attacks of FPV, first-person weaponized drones. So we have to make sure that our American citizens are safe here, in addition to making sure that we have the best drone technology for our war fighters when they go into battle. So that's another part of the responsibility we have here. And then you mentioned two executive orders. The second executive order is on drone dominance. More than 90% of the world's drones came out of communist China. That is unacceptable. The future of aviation is unmanned, and the president has been determined in his goal to make America

0: the number one drone production power in the world, not just for the sexy military stuff, not just for the, you know, energetics and the kinetics, as we call them in the DOW, but also for commercial use. You know, I've sat down with these companies, these American companies, whether it's DoorDash, whether it's Walmart, whether it's any one of these services, and they have a very simple dream, Alex. Let me summarize it. Well, one of these CEOs said, when you run out of a round dressing in the middle of dinner, he wants you to be able to press two buttons on your phone and the drone delivers the ranch dressing to the right. Little the helipad outside your window. And within 3 minutes, you've got your top up. So these people want to have millions of drones flying every day, servicing the American people, whether it's delivering your, you know, Amazon parcel, your Uber Eats, or whether it's, who knows, passenger vehicles in the future. We have to make sure that those flying vessels are safe.
1: That is one of the concerns I think a lot of us have, is that even though I have no doubt we're going to have the best drones and we're going to have the best drone operators, but if other nations can do an adequate job of this, they can cause a lot of problems for us.
0: They can, but here's what's so exciting about what, you know, President Trump's team is doing, you know, including Secretary Hegseth. So with the Defense Innovation Unit, the DIU, with individuals like Steve Feinberg coming in to revolutionize the way we procure weaponry, the speed with which we do it for this behemoth that is the Department of War, I'm really not worried, right? So it's not just about leveraging the new big guys, the Palantirs of the world, the Anduril's. It's all the scrappy new individuals, new startups that will provide us the protection and development that we need.
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7: News this hour from Town Hall on Keith Peters in Washington. A different aircraft carrier heads toward the Mideast after reports of issues on the USS Abraham Lincoln.
8: The Navy says the USS George Washington aircraft carrier is leaving Vietnam and heading toward the Middle East, amid reports of mental health and supply issues aboard the USS Abraham Lincoln. The Lincoln's one of two U.S. carriers in the Middle East. It set a record for uninterrupted time at sea during its deployment in support of the Iran war. CNN, the Military Times, and other outlets have reported more than one sailor has attempted to jump overboard, and families of service members conveyed complaints of low morale and supply issues. The Navy acknowledges the war has disrupted access to traditional supply hubs in the region and says that led to shortages, which are now being addressed by leadership. Several Democratic lawmakers are calling for greater transparency. I'm Jennifer King.
7: Michael Brennan with the National Hurricane Center says they are issuing advisories on Tropical Storm Lala as it heads toward Oahu.
9: The forecast track has not really changed too much. We're expecting Lala to move generally west-northwestward over the next several days, bringing the center of the storm near or over the Big Island of Hawaii during the day on Saturday. We have now issued a hurricane watch for the Big Island. That means hurricane conditions are possible there within the next 48 hours.
7: The battle over the Kennedy Center's future is escalating. President Donald Trump's allies on the board voted on Thursday to add his name to the building's facade so it would read the John F. Kennedy Center for the Performing Arts, restored and renovated by President Donald J. Trump. The plaza in front of the building would also be named after Trump. A federal judge had ruled in May that Trump's name was added illegally to the building. On Wall Street, the Dow by 69 points, the NASDAQ rose 214, with the S&P 500 advancing by 50 points. More on these stories at townhall.com.
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13: In 1783, the Revolutionary War was nearly over, but America's future remained uncertain. Officers in the Continental Army were angry. Congress had failed to provide promised pay, and some considered using the Army's power to force the government's hand. George Washington understood their frustration, but he also knew the liberty they had fought to win could be destroyed by the very army that secured it. Washington confronted his officers and urged them to choose honor, patience, and loyalty to the Republic over rebellion. He could have used their anger to increase his own power. Instead, he used his influence to restrain it. Power asks what it can take. Character asks what duty requires. Washington's lesson still stands. Freedom survives when leaders place principle above ambition and remain faithful to God, country, and the people they serve.
14: Portions of this program may have been recorded.
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16: Welcome back. Thursday, August 13th, 2026. I am Seth Leibson. We've done a pretty good job around here about being a bit ahead of the curve or adumbrating cultural political issues before they become ripe and relevant to everyone else. I think about early Fauciism. I think about domestic Marxism. I think about Islamism, drug use normalization, and poisonings as a few examples. And back to all of those and more, I've an interesting question. When in this election year, or for that matter, the last one, have you heard a candidate speak about education? Used to be political polling revealed education as a top concern for Americans, and that candidates used to say they wanted to be known as the education president or things like that based on the office they were running for, mutatis mutandis. I think I'm right in pointing out that as education, both elementary and secondary and higher, has become worse and worse, less and less has been said about it. In other words, just when we need it most. Over at the Wall Street Journal, a piece this week reports in a headline, quote, Los Angeles schools run out of other people's money. A COVID hiring binge and lavish union contracts leave the district on the verge of going broke, close quote. At the Los Angeles County Office of Education last month, Californians were warned that the district meets the criteria for a lack of going concern designation. In the business world, that means a company is at risk of going bankrupt. The district ratified agreements with its unions despite repeated warnings by county officials that the contracts were unaffordable. The union agreements are projected to cost $1.13 billion this year and another $1.44 billion next year, money the district knew it didn't have when it agreed to the deals. Pay for principals and assistant principals were hiked by 12% over 2 years, increased average for teachers by 14%, and raised compensation for non-instructional employees like custodians and cafeteria workers 24% over 3 years, in addition to sweetening health benefits. To pay for this, the district sought to raid its retiree health benefits fund. LAUSD's problems mirror those of other large urban school districts. Unsustainable spending, particularly on administration and employee benefits, combined with shrinking enrollment. For every dollar that a teacher earns in compensation, the district and state pay 30 cents towards his pensions. A recent study by the Reason Foundation found that LAUSD's inflation-adjusted spending on employee compensation grew by about 27%, even as student enrollment shrank by 35% over that period of time. Non-instructional staff like counselors, social workers, school nurses, and administrators accounted for nearly all of the spending growth. Anyone in business see a 30% increase in employee compensation lately, especially as the company was performing worse and worse? In Los Angeles, per pupil spending is about $25,000 per student. which is higher than the tuition for students at famous private schools here in Phoenix, whose names you would well know. For the price tag at the public schools in Los Angeles, 67% of LA Unified students are scoring below state grade level standards in English. Nearly 70% at $25,000 a year are failing. You wonder what the priorities are at LA Unified, and regular listeners to this show will know the name Cecily Myart Cruz, the head of the LA Teachers Union, which is the LA chapter of Randy Weingarten's American Federation Teachers. During the COVID school shutdowns, Ms. Myart Cruz, this education expert, said the following, quote, "There's no such thing as learning loss. Our kids don't lose anything. It's okay that our babies may not have learned all their times tables. They learned resilience. They learned survival. They learned critical thinking. They know the difference between a riot and a protest. They know the words insurrection and coup," close quote. Well, she was reelected to her role as head of the LA Teachers Union recently, and helpfully, the Los Angeles Times did a story on her, saying, among other things, quote, "Elected to a second term, Myart Cruz won with an agenda that goes well beyond wages and benefits. Her demands include social-emotional learning, culturally relevant curriculum, and eliminating school police. She also wants to reduce and then end standardized testing, which she said cuts into learning time and narrows instruction." Right. Get rid of all the standards and police, and now focus on social-emotional learning, though a sledgehammer was taken to it in the COVID shutdowns. Mostly because we know what social-emotional learning is, and it isn't about the mental health of students. It's about how students feel about their course subjects and the bodies they were born into. And how to process the news they read about federal law enforcement as well, when federal law enforcement is enforcing federal law, as the teachers and officials scare the wits out of the students, frightening them that the feds are or could be coming for them. Now, LA Unified is our second largest school district, so let's see how we're doing in our largest school districts over in New York. This just out from the New York Post. More than half of third to fifth grade students in the Empire State failed their reading proficiency state exams this year. Preliminary results released this week by the State Education Department reveal that 57% of third graders, 52% of fourth graders, and 57% of fifth graders failed to make the grade on their 2025-2026 English language arts tests. Majorities in third, fourth, and fifth grade can't read in New York, and the scores were worse in New York City. New York State spends an average of $37,000 per pupil, and in New York City, where the scores were lower, they spend $44,000 per pupil. The New York Post tells us about Texas as well. Over in Houston, a top 10 largest school district in the country, a high school teacher was reduced to tears and broke down in front of his class when he realized the seniors he was teaching couldn't complete a writing exercise. He gave his class, full of seniors, two paragraphs to read and asked them to complete another sentence he had practically filled out for them, but was left stunned when they couldn't finish the task. Quote, "I basically completed the sentence for them," he said. "These are 17 and 18-year-old kids, and they couldn't fill in four words." Four words, the teacher exclaimed. Yes, there's obviously a reading crisis in America. Fewer than half of Americans read a book in a given year, and those who read it all in a given day have fallen 12% over the last several years to a total of 16% of Americans. That's a self-correcting problem, and adults need to be taking seriously for themselves. As for our children, of course, those raised in households that take literacy seriously will raise more literate children. But also in our schools, where the skills of reading and literacy are taught or supposed to be, our professional education class has let down our children because, well, knowing the difference between an insurrection and a coup is more important. Or, as Daniel Buck described, your average graduate degree in teacher certification. No, this is for a master's degree. Quote, "They make Black Lives Matter friendship bracelets. They pass around a popsicle stick to designate whose turn it is to talk, while professors compelled their students to discuss life trauma. They read poems through the lenses of Marxism and critical race theory in preparation for their students doing the same. Final projects include acrostic poems or rap videos. When we speak here of over 80% of the DSA membership being college educated, do listen to them from time to time. And you will understand with statistics and pedagogy as described above how dumb, how truly uneducated these college graduates propelling Marxist-Leninism on us are. We applaud the Trump administration's enforcement of Title VI of the Civil Rights Act on our college universities and rooting out rank racism. But let us take a step back to an earlier form of civil rights thinking where we once believed that, as with integration, more and better education would mean less racism. Well, the education got worse and we stuffed more and more students into it. The earlier view worked. When it was such a curriculum as your Martin Luther King Jr. had and taught, you know, Western civilization, the good stuff. The earlier view of anti-racism worked when the earlier work of civil rights was focused on literacy, and literacy based on reading and knowing the great works. When literacy is downgraded and all that matters is how you feel, and that you learn by rote, to puppet and prattle the very kind of propaganda that has led to ongoingly failed societies we used to send missionaries and language specialists to, it cannot work. Not any of it. As I say, it will do little more than breed third world anti-Western Marxist Islamist racism here, if not worse. We've now become the kind of country that needs the kinds of missionaries we used to send elsewhere. Maybe more candidates should be speaking about this just about now while people are still literate and can still understand what they mean and what they say. I'm Seth Leibson, 602-5080-960.
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16: 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This looks like it's officially sanctioned by Major League Baseball.
25: Yes, officially sanctioned by Major League Baseball.
16: It's an MLB.com website.
25: Yes, you know me, Mr. Baseball. Yeah. Well, today is the first day of a new contest they're inviting all Americans to participate in called the Ballpark Bites Bracket, which takes an entry from just about every Major League Baseball stadium and a couple of AAA teams as well in America, and puts them against each other to see which one is the best caloric monstrosity in America. Some of these include the Kansas City Royals, Beef Wellington hot dogs, pork burnt ends at the Houston Astros. My number one was actually the Texas Rangers have a sombrero that is filled with nachos, and you get to keep the sombrero. That was the number one that I voted for. Pierogi nachos for the Detroit Tigers. So I just thought you'd have some fun looking at this and seeing all the many ways that you can ruin a diet at Major League Baseball and probably poke a hole in your wallet as well.
16: It's interesting. There's only a few hot dog choices, as I'm seeing. I kind of think I like the heavy hitter dog at Pittsburgh.
25: Oh, it's got a pickle relish on it.
16: And a cornbread coating, yes. So it's a corn dog. Who doesn't like a corn? Mr. Bill, you're a baseball fan. You're going to like this. Now, I have to say, the only thing that's weird here, I mean, a lot of this is interesting. The weird thing is the Diamondbacks have a milkshake. Huh. Is that what you think with Diamondbacks?
26: Can a milkshake be food?
16: Not only that.
25: Cream, peanut butter sandwich, cookies, Kit Kat bars, and Cracker Jacks on it, so there might be more food there than milkshake.
16: Yeah, the whole thing with the Diamondbacks doesn't make sense, first of all. The Diamondbacks as a name.
25: As a franchise?
16: Yeah, as a franchise makes sense because we have Diamondback rattlesnakes here.
25: Yes.
16: But the mascot is a totally different animal altogether. It's not a snake.
25: I had those questions when I moved to Arizona,
16: and now
25: too.
16: The food is a milkshake.
25: And
16: so
25: you have
16: a rattlesnake, a badger? What is it?
25: It's a bobcat. Do you know why that is? Because when you were on your sojourn in Washington, D.C., the field that is now known as Chase Field was once known as Bank One Ballpark. And when the Diamondbacks first came out, and I believe it was inaugural season 98, they had to come out with a mascot. And Bank One being their sponsor, they came up with the Bobcat for Bank One Ballpark. Bobcat.
16: Well, it's not the Bank One Ballpark now.
25: That's correct.
16: And so we have two animals, which is very confusing. It's very confusing.
25: A snake and a bobcat.
16: By the way, I think a Bob snack will take a Bob snack. A Bob.
25: See, make a it's snack confusing,
16: a
25: isn't it?
16: I think a bobcat. A Bob snack sounds good. A bobcat will take out and kill the snake.
25: Probably, so, but that's why he's on our side.
16: So if the idea of a rattlesnake is going to be, you know, scary to children, the idea of a bobcat, which will eat the rattlesnake, is even more trauma-inducing. Mr. Bill, you have thoughts?
26: Bobcats are also dangerous to humans.
16: As are the rattlesnakes.
26: Yeah, so it's... Well, is that a Jim Gaffigan thing, like the making a bear into this cute, cuddly thing? Like, who came up with that, the bear?
16: His joke about bears is different.
26: Yeah, it's a slather yourself in honey. Yeah,
16: it's play better.
26: Dead. Yeah,
16: and it's this.
26: So I got none of that right.
16: No. It was like me. What did I do? Wooten. Wooten, the Stanford football coach.
26: Then I may blame Theodore Roosevelt for people thinking bears are cute, cuddly mascots.
16: You can blame Roosevelt for that.
25: Mr. Bill, I want you to take
16: Jim Gaffigan joke is, why is it when you go into a park and you see a sign that says, if you see a bear, don't run? Who wrote that? The bear? Right. That's the joke.
26: That's how we got to, yeah. It's that, you know, same kind of ethos, slice of life.
16: No.
26: Volstein.
16: No, not Volstein is not a word.
26: No, it is not.
16: What, David, are you prattling about?
25: Oh, I was just suggesting that Mr. Bill take a look at the list of culinary confections. He saw it.
16: Unless it's bland.
25: But he has such a rigid diet.
16: Unless it's bland, watery, glitchy broccoli. He's not interested.
25: But he has such a rigid diet, I'm curious to see which one of these he considers the best in America.
16: Is there a greater distance than between Bill's diet and my diet? Probably not. There's no greater distance. Bill
25: eats bland, glitchy, watery broccoli,
16: flavorless broccoli every day.
25: And you've got the Ron...
16: Is glitchy the wrong word?
26: Digitally glitchy?
16: I don't know.
26: Pixelated food.
25: And you've got the Ron Swanson diet.
16: Glitchy is...
26: Bring me all the eggs you have.
16: Maybe it's not glitchy. What's watery glitch? Isn't that the phrase?
26: Well, I guess I don't know it. You're probably right.
16: I think it's watery glitch. Someone will fix it for me. Someone will correct me. All right. Just in case you thought... It's enough of that. Just in case you thought, A, that Kamala Harris was going away, or B, that there's this level of the Democratic Party elites or mainstays that are not buying into the DSA agenda, Kamala Harris goes and does us all the favor of proving both are false. She's not going away, and she's no different than the DSA.
2: Social change. I think we need to revisit the efficacy of the Electoral College. I think we need to expand the Supreme Court and look at reforms. So much of what we are dealing with right now, back to the point of just a violation of civil rights and all that your parents and mine fought for, the Supreme Court decisions by this court that was basically at this point hand selected by Donald Trump.
16: Yeah, that's kind of how the Supreme Court works. And that's why the DSA wants to get rid of it, by the way. And we want to expand the membership of the Supreme Court, get rid of it and expand it, is kind of because it would be subservient to Congress, as would be the president. You know what that sounds like a little bit? Say it with me. Politburo. That's what that sounds like. Politburo. Here's my view on expanding the Supreme Court. Should Congress, let me rephrase that more accurately, should the House of Representatives become Democratic, heaven forfend, but should it happen, and they pass a Supreme Court expansion bill, adding, I think they want to add 4 more seats, and the Senate stays Republican, I'm urging the Senate Republicans to sign off on it so that Donald Trump can nominate 4 more Supreme Court justices that will be confirmed by the Republican Senate. Yeah, that's... Is it playing with fire? I don't know. We'll have 4 more conservative justices on the Senate. These people just aren't smart.

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1: With SRN News, I'm Keith Peters in Washington. The Pacific-based aircraft carrier USS George Washington has begun heading toward the Middle East as reports have emerged of mental health and supply issues aboard the long-deployed USS Abraham Lincoln. The Lincoln has been supporting the U.S. war against Iran, and its deployment has included a record-setting uninterrupted time at sea of more than 240 days. Luigi Mangione is expected to plead guilty as early as Friday in the federal case accusing him of stalking and killing UnitedHealthcare CEO Brian Thompson, a stunning development in a case that has rattled business leaders while galvanizing their critics. On Wall Street, the Dow by 69 points, the NASDAQ rose 214, the S&P advanced 50. More details at SRNNews.com.
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5: I want to share with you what keeps me up at 3 o'clock in the morning. Nothing more important than feeling safe for your wife, your kids, and your grandkids. People should be able to ride the subways, the trains, the buses, walk home after work, and not be worried about somebody stabbing them in the back. They should be able to operate their businesses, whether small, medium, or large, without worrying about crime. Whether you're Democrat, Independent, or Republican, it doesn't matter. I looked it up. The principles of the Fifth Amendment and 14th Amendments in the Constitution remind us that justice depends on due process and equal protections for all people under the law. Public safety is the strongest when laws are enforced fairly. No matter what your politics, public safety is always to be a priority. It's part of our Constitution. Let's all have confidence in the United States of America. I'm John Catsimatidis, and that's the Cat's Corner.
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16: This is Hugh Hewitt for townhall.com. Abdul El-Sayed won Michigan's recent primary for the United States Senate seat that is open in Michigan. He's the most radical Democratic nominee for the Senate since the Civil War. He'll face GOP Congressman and Army veteran, FBI special agent as well, Mike Rogers, in the fall. El-Sayed campaigns with an Islamist-supporting extremist by the name of Hassan Piker, who's also a racist and a misogynist. That El-Sayed hates the state of Israel is not open for debate. He does. Most Jews and many non-Jews believe that El-Sayed is anti-Semitic to the core. Rogers versus El-Sayed is the most important race of 2026. Michigan's collective common sense will be tested over the next 3 months. Will they vote for an experienced, responsible, serious legislator who understands the world and America's role in it and support Mike Rogers? Or will they vote for the radical who cares for from the river to the sea more than he does the national security of the United States? My money is on Mike Rogers.

0: probably a Western movie theme song because Johnny Houston Estes from CMI Gold and Silver is with us by phone, but I can't place it. Hey, Johnny, how are you? Do you know what that is?
1: I think it's Silverado.
0: Is it Silverado?
2: You got it, Johnny.
0: Well done. Is that one of your favorites?
1: Yep. It's a pretty good movie. That's the Silverado with Kevin Costner, right?
0: Yeah, Kevin Costner, Kevin Kline, I think, if I'm not mistaken. Jeff Goldblum, yeah. Who's fantastic no matter what he does. Yeah. Yeah.
1: Yeah.
0: 85, 86, 87, somewhere in there. How are things going, Johnny?
1: They're doing real well. I mean, we're, you know, it's summertime. It's the time people should be buying, but people are on vacation, and that's okay, too.
0: I had someone ask me something that I don't know how to answer, so I said, well, just wait. I'll talk to John and Shannon about it. They're not, you know, extremely wealthy. They're what you might call, you know, middle class.
1: Sure.
0: And they said, you know, we do a lot of gold and silver on this show with you guys, talk a lot about it. And they said, you know, they look at the price of gold, they look at the price of silver. Silver obviously priced less than gold. But how can a middle class, or should someone in the middle class that wants to protect their savings, get into precious metals? What do you advise them?
1: Well, I'm going to tell you, and I'm going to answer this with something that they're going to have to go figure out.
0: Okay.
1: There is a book by George S. Clausen called The Richest Man in Babylon. And some of the principles of that book is, when is the last time you have paid yourself? Now, if you think about that for just one second, when's the last time you paid yourself? You make money, you pay the electricity bill, you pay the gas pumps, you pay the grocery store, but do you pay yourself?
0: Okay.
1: And once you start realizing you pay yourself by saving money.
0: Okay.
1: And having a budget and then finding something to invest in. Well, with gold and silver, you're saving your money and you're finding something to invest in, because as that continually moves up with inflation, you're actually making money on that money. And so it's working for you over and over again. But I would say that, you know, people that are even lower income, if they could just find and do 1 ounce of silver a month.
0: Okay.
1: Just 1 ounce of $60.
0: Yeah. Yeah.
1: You know, at least they are starting to build something that they can always fall back on. Now, you know, our minimums are a little bit higher than that, but we are going to launch our e-commerce site where people can buy 1 ounce of silver at a time. And it's that slow and steady calm that gets you to the end. You know, it's the tortoise and the hare.
0: Yeah.
1: I mean, what a great example.
0: Yeah.
1: You know?
0: Yeah.
1: And once you have that working for you, you'll be surprised at the power of compound interest. And, you know, you can save up. Nobody can take that from you. They can't, you know, you can't ill-advise or ill-invest it, and then it's instantly gone. I mean, it's something you have to physically do before you cash it in to invest it. So it gives you a minute to do what we always tell everybody, and that's to pause.
0: Right.
1: But once you figure that out and you have a calm approach, absolutely, gold and silver is a great investment for everybody in any asset class.
0: And I'm right that, you know, someone might see the price of an ounce of gold as, you know, prohibitive. You don't have to buy an ounce, right? You can buy less than an ounce of gold, can't you? I think I'm right.
1: Yeah, absolutely. Or you buy silver.
0: Yeah, or you just buy silver. Right.
1: You know, it's even at that, what price? I mean, you need to think about it like, what is the safety and security worth?
0: Yeah.
1: What's the safety and security of having some funds to set aside to always fall back on? Once you get that, you can feel like you can do a lot better. In that book, it talks about a 10% investment. So you save 10%. You pay yourself 10%. And it argues that you won't notice that 10%.
0: Very nice.
1: And I think that's a very, very sound advice.
0: It sounds 10%. It to me. Say the name of the book again for people that might have missed it the first time.
1: The Richest Man in Babylon by George S. Clausen.
0: Wonderful. The Richest Man in Babylon. Excellent. Well, Johnny, you're one of the richest men I know because you're such a happy and good person, and that's what makes one.
1: It's my family.
0: Rich.
1: It's not my bank account.
0: I know.
1: It is my family and my friends, like you.
0: I miss you seeing you in person. Come in next time. I love having you here.
1: We will.
0: Okay, brother. Say hi to Shannon. Johnny and Shannon Estes from CMI. Check out their radio show every Saturday morning at 7:30. Johnny on the Spot. We'll be right back.

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1: I just think, ladies and gentlemen, we have to fight for our country. 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There's nothing fantastic about Marxism. It is totalitarianism with a different face. That's all it is.
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6: In 1783, the Revolutionary War was nearly over, but America's future remained uncertain. Officers in the Continental Army were angry. Congress had failed to provide promised pay, and some considered using the Army's power to force the government's hand. George Washington understood their frustration, but he also knew the liberty they had fought to win could be destroyed by the very army that secured it. Washington confronted his officers and urged them to choose honor, patience, and loyalty to the Republic over rebellion. He could have used their anger to increase his own power. Instead, he used his influence to restrain it. Power asks what it can take. Character asks what duty requires. Washington's lesson still stands. Freedom survives when leaders place principle above ambition and remain faithful to God, country, and the people they serve.
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0: 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Your comfort done right. I had to bring back Mr. Bill. I've kind of figured out, it's taken me a while, who gets what portfolio for which sports game. And it seems, I mean, you know baseball, but David's kind of the, is ingenue the right word? He's kind of the nouveau riche base. He's our new baseball guy. I guess let's just put it that way.
1: We can lean on David for the now.
0: Yeah, we'll lean on David for the now. But for football, I still got to go to you.
1: I'll see how I do.
0: Is it the sport you know best? Is men's tennis
1: second to baseball?
0: Second to baseball. Okay.
1: Curling. Oh boy! Don't get me started on curling.
0: One of the interesting things. So I tell my students, "What are you laughing at?"
2: Oh, just I'm sure Bill's knowledge of curling is also supported by his vast knowledge of water polo as well.
1: Another great one.
0: Yeah. I tell my students, I open up my class with a speech that Abraham Lincoln gave when he was 28 years old. And I, you know, it's a speech that resonates to this day, and it's a beautiful speech. And I talked to them about, you know, just think about this speech was given, you know, within about 6, 7, or 8 years of how old you are now. I tell the students, which isn't to say you're going to be necessarily held to the standards of Abraham Lincoln, but that you could be. You could be. You take this stuff seriously and you apply yourself. You could be, you know, the next quasi-Abraham Lincoln. And I say something else to them while I'm on the point, which is, so think about what you write, because things you do at this age, remember, Abraham Lincoln was in his 20s, things you do at this age can matter later, for good and for ill. And so you have this whole slew of candidates running for office right now who are, as fast as they can, hiring teams of people to go through their old social media posts and hit delete, delete, delete, delete, delete. Some of them are getting there faster than others. Some of them are getting there slower than Oppo research. Just a couple of years ago, in fact, just 3 years ago, Abdul El-Sayed, who is going to prove to just be a rich mine of things that the Republicans can talk about with regard to his candidacy and his views on not just America, but being normal, just his views on normal. We just went through a Wisconsin governor's race where a candidate was roasted for saying she wanted to do away with holidays like Halloween and Thanksgiving. Didn't play well. People like Halloween and Thanksgiving. I'm going to quote you directly from El-Sayed from 3 years ago. Okay, this is a man with fully developed views at this point in his life, right? 3 years ago, running for Senate now in Michigan. You ready? I'm going to read you a quote. You think about all the wars that we fight abroad, all of the sordid history of oppressing other people in the name of this American idea, right? Whether it was Manifest Destiny and destroying Native Americans, or it was the transatlantic slave trade where, you know, folks who, quote, founded this country on the backs of Native folks, and they destroyed, captured people, enslaved them, and had them work their fields because they thought it was their right. Right? All of this, like a lot of these narratives, you kind of see echoed in the ethos of football. Did you know the ethos of football was representative of colonialism and slavery and manifest destiny? Bill, please make it make sense.
1: Just when we think we've heard it all, every angle that they could possibly come up with. For...
0: Is it because of the symbols and the mascots? Is it because of the...
1: Maybe he's just taking... Remember Colin Kaepernick a few years ago compared football to a slave auction or something? This is just taking this to another level
0: How
1: of extreme.
0: Is it? How is it a slave auction?
1: Not at all.
0: How is it in any way emblematic of slavery?
1: Yeah, the slaves weren't paid millions of dollars, and they could quit any time.
0: Yeah, with free agency and using whatever talents they wanted to. I just don't get this. Who are these Americans? Okay, we can stipulate I'm not the greatest sports games fan in the world, but we can still stipulate that I understand that football and things like Halloween and Thanksgiving still loom large in the minds of most Americans' passions and recreational time. And then we have

0: Hong was defeated by a moderate. This guy is no moderate. He's just not a member of the DSA, but neither is, for that matter, Abdul el-Sayed a member of the DSA, and they got Bernie Sanders and AOC's endorsements. Okay? So David Crowley, who beats Francesca Hong, is seen as the moderate simply because he's not a member of the DSA. He calls himself a progressive, and he was all in for Colin Kaepernick and the refusing to stand up for our national anthem and our Pledge of Allegiance. Guys on the commentary podcast this morning were talking about what constitutes progressive anyway, anymore. He authored a resolution. This guy, David Crowley, authored a resolution in the Wisconsin State Senate to specifically honor Colin Kaepernick, who was born in Milwaukee. Is this a progressive? Is this a socialist? Is this a moderate? It's not a moderate. It's not a moderate to divide America along things like the Pledge of Allegiance and the national anthem, is it? I mean, I'm looking for you to give me a rumpf or something here.
1: A rumpf.
0: Okay.
1: Not moderate.
0: All right. And getting rid of football?
1: Probably not moderate. Not going to play well among sports fans.
0: Michigan's a big football state, isn't it?
1: Oh, yeah.
0: Why is it a big football state?
2: Because it's the Midwest.
0: Detroit? University of Michigan? What am I missing? Is there a bigger football state? Texas. After Texas, is there a bigger football state than Michigan? Florida?
1: I don't think so. Yeah, maybe. Yeah, they could be tied.
0: They could be tied.
1: For a second. Yeah.
0: Texas for sure, then Michigan. All right, good luck, guys. We'll be right back.

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0: Like, remember a few months ago, it was Minnesota.
1: Minnesota everything.
0: Everything was Minnesota, right? Everything was all Minnesota all the time. A few years before that, it was Florida. All, everything Florida all the time. I think it's going to be Michigan now. I really do. And it's not just because of this Senate race. The University of Michigan is experiencing an issue with a particular cohort of students failing their courses. Instead of dealing with the issue directly, they're going to stop issuing grades to freshmen in their first semester. Here's the headline. Michigan scraps letter grades for 4,000 freshmen over mental health. The University of Michigan's largest college will replace letter grades with pass or no credit on transcripts for about 4,000 first semester freshmen. That's half the class, by the way, according to Dean Rosario Caballo. He tied the changes to student mental health rates. That's half the incoming class. No more letter grades. We got to get Hallman in here to talk about all this. But is anyone wanting to talk a little bit about why so many 18-year-olds have such mental health problems in the first place? Can we have that discussion? The Democrats didn't want to have it when Anthony Fauci was before the House of Representatives the Senate last week. Remember? Most of them boycotted, and those that were on the committee said, the Oversight Committee said, this hearing is a waste of time, and they didn't ask him any hard questions, not that he could answer anyway because of his plea of the Fifth Amendment. But a huge part of the COVID policies that Anthony Fauci was urging and lying about, by the way, lying about in public but urging governors and mayors in private, there is but no question that it unleashed a mental health crisis on this generation, this cohort of students now entering college and having entered college for the last few years. 4,000 at Michigan alone. 4,000 at Michigan alone are deemed to have mental health rates, making them so vulnerable and susceptible that they can't tolerate a letter grade. There's a lot more to say about this. Let's see if we can get into it. Ed Morrissey's coming up. We'll be right back.
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7: News this hour from Town Hall. I'm Keith Peters in Washington. Authorities are surveying the damage from a powerful storm that swept across Illinois, Indiana, and Ohio that killed at least two people. At a news conference in Cambridge City, which saw some of the worst flooding from recent storms, Indiana Governor Mike Braun says he's issuing a statewide emergency declaration.
8: It is one of the biggest weather events we've had in Indiana, mostly due to the number of counties that it's impacted. Up in the northwest, 99-mile-an-hour winds in Gary, Indiana, Lake County, Porter, and LaPorte.

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You guys notice that there's like this beam, this unseen beam that makes one state more important and in the news all the time for like a certain period of time?